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0: It is the Jesse Kelly Show, final hour of the Jesse Kelly Show on a wonderful, wonderful Wednesday. We'll talk about how dumb so many of these people are, and I have a solution that you're going to hate. I'm, of course, speaking about Congress. The media is still running a protection racket as hard as it possibly can for foreigners. We'll talk about that and the why. Get to some emails, get to other things. Also, I'm looking for a hobby. I might need your help with that. All that and so much more to come in the final hour of the world famous Jesse Kelly Show. So I have all kinds of things, positions on issues, things I say that are unpopular. Some things, because I have my own opinion about things. Some things don't land that well with a lot of people, and I get it. Probably my least popular take is this. The House of Representatives and the United States Senate, the members in those groups are severely underpaid. Severely underpaid. Let me explain. Before you start throwing things at the radio, let me explain. Here's how the private sector works. You get what you pay for. You just do. If you have a job that pays $20,000 a year, you're not going to get the cream of the crop showing up to try to get that job. Because if you have the ability, the skills, whatever it is, to make more money, you're not going to settle for $20,000 a year. If you have a job that pays $1 million a year, you will have the cream of the crop showing up competing for that job. In life, as much as I hate this, and we all know Jewish producer Chris hates it, you get what you pay for almost all the time. You get what you pay for, and that includes employees, by the way. That includes employees. Now, let's talk about Congress, the House of Representatives, the Senate. I'm going to play you an exchange. This is Scott Bessent, you know, Scott Bessent's Treasury Secretary, billionaire, super sharp guy, super sharp guy. He's always verbally just destroying people. He's being interviewed, I guess, in this hearing by Sean Casten. Listen to how this goes.
1: No, I'm asking whether the agreement that you have promised to provide between Treasury and the government of Venezuela has been modified since the flows moved from the Qatari account
2: into
1: Treasury.
2: Well, if there's an auditor, it's obviously been substantial.
1: This is not an audit question. This is a...
2: If they are taking direction, they...
1: I'm asking about the agreement...
2: I'm not sure you know what you're asking.
1: Please don't judge me, and I'll try not to judge you. You are asserting that you have control over assets that were not coercive in their standing in front of creditors. That's predicated on the existence of an agreement between the U.S. government and the Venezuelan government that you promised to provide with us. Do you understand what I'm asking you?
2: I'm not sure you understand what you're asking.
0: And of course, the guy had no idea what he was asking. This is not to call out Sean Casten. You know how many people in the House and the Senate are just morons? Have you ever heard, Chris, do we have some, I'm sure we have one somewhere, an audio cut of Mazie Hirono? Mazie Hirono is a United States senator. She represents Hawaii, senator from Hawaii. Mazie Hirono is not dumb for a senator. If you met this person out in public, you would say, this lady is a moron. It's a complete and utter moron. She's an idiot in every way, and yet she sits in the United States. This is a United States senator.
3: I think that we very, very much need to acknowledge that climate change is upon us. There are whole states, by the way, Jake, where you can't even use the words climate change because they still have a hit-in-the-sand attitude. But for example...
0: You can hear it in her voice. She's just a moron. Now, how do we change that? I don't want morons there. I want smart, capable people there. Well, Congress makes, I'm certainly not thumbing my nose at this because it's a lot of money, roughly 170 grand a year. I know they always update it, so I haven't looked, but around 170 grand a year. Okay, that's really good money. Is that giving us the cream of the crop? If If we start shopping for a new producer here on the Jesse Kelly Show, and we offer $20,000 a year for a new producer, you think some hotshot producer is going to start walking through the door? Do you think we're going to get the cream of the crop? The cream of the crop is not, it's not what you're going to get for $170,000 a year. You're going to get legions and legions of morons who are only there because they can't do anything else. That they're not qualified to do anything else. They're soulless and useless enough that they'll go be in the House of Representatives or the United States Senate, but they can't, they're not capable of making it in any other walk of life. None. What if we paid them $1 million a year? I'll tell you what. Look, you'd still have corrupt people. There's no question about it. And you'd still have communists in there. No question about it. You would get some level of intelligence, though. You would get an increased level of ability and intelligence. And I know this because that's how the business world works. You get what you pay for. Jesse, don't ever let kids choose the pizza if you're paying for it. Oh, this is about that Pizza Hut decision the boys made the other night. If you're right, or you're right about their underdeveloped palates. Anyway, maybe I missed it. But who did Luke choose as your proxy partner for the pickleball match, and how did they do? Well, they sucked. And let me just warn you right now, if you're a parent of boys, I don't know that this is the same case with girls, and the friends I have who have girls, they mostly say this is not the case, but I will tell you something about boys. Boys are naturally going to be more independent and adventurous. And boys, they are going to want to leave you when they get old enough. They just are. I was the same way. This is not an insult to boys. I love that Lewis and Clark adventurous spirit. Boys are going to walk out on you. Doesn't mean they're never going to talk to you again, but Ab was talking to one of her girlfriends yesterday. Her daughter's off at college. The daughter FaceTimes with mom 2 or 3 times a day. She'll FaceTime with mom and have dinner with them. Lady was talking about how wonderful it is. Yeah, Luke turned 16, got his license. We haven't seen him since. He's just out. He's working out with buddies. He's doing this. He's doing that. He's got practice. He's gone. So I was supposed to play with Luke in that pickleball tournament on Saturday. Told you I got sick. Couldn't do it. I had to break the news, air fingers quote, to Luke, that I could not go to the pickleball tournament. He'd have to find somebody else. He was thrilled. He was thrilled because he immediately called up one of his meathead friends, and the kid, of course, agreed to it. And those two meatheads went and got slaughtered in the first round of the pickleball tournament, of course. But he was happy that his father, who loves him, was not going to be his pickleball partner. Happy about it. I'm warning you now, fathers, and more importantly, ladies, it hits you like a ton of bricks. It's like they operate as if they've been chained inside the house their entire lives. And when they get a license, or maybe when they graduate at some point in time, it's like the chains break and they just explode and they're gone. You don't have them anymore. It's something. Ob says, and I don't know where she heard this, Ob says having a son, it's like an 18-year-long slow goodbye. That's what it is. And I'll tell you what, I'm sure she heard that on some weird woman's movie or something like that, or read it in some weird book, but it's friggin' true. I'll tell you that much. They just leave you, and they go, and I'm proud of them. I don't want kids stuck at home in the basement, right? I want them to be independent, go have an adventure, go live your life. But I'm glad they got crushed in pickleball. What, Chris? I wouldn't have gotten crushed. I'm a pickleball master. It's a lot of this is due to my incredible height. If you lob one of those, I have a huge wingspan. I have incredible height, and really, my instincts on the pickleball court are what set me aside. really a professional pickleball player's instincts. That's what I bring there. I may not have all the physical get. What, Chris? How are my knees holding up? You don't have to bring up old stuff. For your information, I wear a knee brace. That way there'll be no swelling or anything like that. I want you to switch your cell phone service. I want you to switch your wireless plan to Pure Talk. I want you to do this for a couple different reasons. First, money. Let's just be honest about it. Money. These phone plans, they're unbelievably expensive. You know, if you switch to Pure Talk right now, you get your first 3 months of talk, text, and data for $15 a month. What are you paying? A fraction of the cost of the big guys, and they're on the exact same towers, the same cell phone towers. So you're not going to be dropping calls. Okay, so that's just the money side of it. Let's do probably the most important thing. Pure Talk hires Americans. No other corporation seems to do that anymore. They're all bringing in foreign slave labor. But when you pick up your phone and dial #250, you will speak to an American who speaks English. And they're nice to you? Helpful? Not trying to run you off the phone? Dial #250 and say Jesse Kelly. #250, say Jesse Kelly. We'll be back.
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0: is the Jesse Kelly Show on a wonderful, wonderful Wednesday. Remember, you can email the show, jesse@jessekellyshow.com. Your love, your hate, your death threats. Hey, Bronco, the whole Lindsey Clancy saga seems to be just the inevitable mission creep of a militant feminist abortion culture. He goes on and says a bunch of other things. Well, of course, we have, and I already discussed why earlier, but we have created legions of American women who are just dyed-in-the-wool communists. And they're doing what communists do. Remember all those quotes? I'm not going to go play a bunch of them for you now, but all those quotes from those jurors, they were clearly, clearly thinking well beyond the trial. They were thinking well beyond a guilty, not guilty, the facts of the case. The one lady flat out came out and said, it'll help other women. For her, she was serving a higher cause. And this is not only hurting the dating pool out there, the fact that we have so many women like this, it's making a fair trial impossible in certain areas. Impossible. We are going to face in the coming years, look, I'm not trying to be a Debbie Downer about it, but it's true. In the coming years, we are going to face some shocking trial verdicts. There are going to be verdicts, many of them that come down, they're going to blow us away. Remember, in a blue area, if you're a Republican, you have no chance. And if you're a Democrat in a blue area, it's basically a get-out-of-jail-free card. Remember, we've talked about this story before, but it still just blows me away. There's a video, and you can go watch it. I've seen it with my own eyes. There's a video out, Washington, D.C., some fruity Democrat, I think it was a Subway sandwich he had in his hands, walks up to federal agents in uniform walking through Washington, D.C. This is on video. I can't stress that enough. At some point, after he has his little fruity hissy fit, he takes his foot long and he spikes it off the guy's chest. That's assaulting an officer on camera. That's assaulting a federal officer on camera. Yeah, got off scot-free. And it doesn't take many. It doesn't take many to poison the well. Remember, the idea behind having jury trials is that it's going to make the system, you know, more fair, and it's going to give the people a say. But what if a high enough percentage of the people are so completely broken, soulless, and just have lost it, that jury trials aren't fair anymore? I'm telling you right now, there are going to be, and there have always been shocking verdicts, don't get me wrong, there are going to be many, many more verdicts in the future that blow us away. Look, we know now because of what they said. Remember the OJ trial? And OJ got off, and really everybody knew OJ did it. It was very obvious to anyone, OJ did it. But then it came out afterwards that there were black jurors, one of the old ladies, an old black lady, she flat out admitted, they said not guilty out of retribution for what happened to Rodney King. Rodney King had nothing to do with that trial at all. Just people get on these things, and when they're broken and bitter and miserable enough, they believe they're doing some sort of a higher calling while they're there. It's bonkers, but it's true. Jesse, please tell me you watch Alone on the History Channel. The dude that won it is from Slovenia. I do not watch Alone. I don't really watch very much TV, but Slovenia has, remember, I just went on vacation there, has all kinds of world champion rock climbers and things like that. And there's a reason. I've said this many times before. I've lived everywhere, and I don't currently live in the mountains. Mountain people are almost always the toughest people. Mountainous environments are just, they create tougher people. Mountainous and cold, I should say. Mountainous and cold. And I say this as a soft guy living in South Texas right now, where it's hot all year long, and we don't have so much as a hill in the Houston area. So I'm not, believe me, I'm not saying that I'm one of those guys. But mountain people, always tough as nails. Oh, they're in better shape. The environment itself is so harsh. I mean, in Bozeman, in Montana, where I grew up, you can get killed real easy up in the mountains. The mountains themselves can kill you real, real easy in a million different ways. Mountainous countries just create hardier people. Jesse, I've seen a bunch of videos and articles recently about the coming debt crisis. You touched on this before, but can you explain what it looks like for normal Americans? His name is Reed. Well, I figured in the wake of today's news about interest rate hikes going up, gas prices going up, it's probably a good time to have this talk. So let's break this down. First of all, what does a debt crisis truly look like? Well, I just mentioned Europe. Let's talk about this. In Europe, we were in Croatia for a little bit. We're walking through this town, and everywhere you looked, there were clothes hanging out the clothesline to dry. Now, maybe you do this at your house. We did this when I was a child, but it was every single house. The clothes were hanging out above the street to dry. They don't have dryers in their homes. There was no air conditioning in this little town in Croatia we were. No air conditioning. None. Zero. Scorching hot, by the way. No air conditioning. Gone. We'll talk about the debt crisis next. We are living in a defining moment. Today, a woman facing unplanned pregnancies can order the abortion pill online, often before anyone has the chance to tell her she is loved, she is not alone, or that there is hope. 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

0: is the Jesse Kelly Show on a wonderful, fantastic Wednesday. Remember, if you miss any part of the show, you can download it. iHeart, Spotify, iTunes. Okay, so the debt crisis. Let's talk about it in a frank way. What does it mean for you? You know, the national debt, $37 trillion, all these things, they're numbers that are way too big. We can't comprehend them. They're beyond our mind. Well, at least Chris's mind. It's not beyond my mind, but they're beyond human comprehension. The numbers are so big, and it doesn't necessarily feel real. Well, let me give it to you. I mentioned Europe. You know, they don't have dryers in their homes. Thousands of Germans have died this year from the heat because there's no air conditioning around. You think to yourself, Europe is, they're just like us. You know, they talk a little weirder and they smoke more cigarettes than we do. And of course, they don't work the same hours we do. But for the most part, Europe's just like us. I'm here to tell you this. They have a much, much lower standard of living than you do. Much lower, significantly lower. The reason is they do not have the money to purchase all the creature comforts that you and I purchase and probably take for granted. I bet you have air conditioning in your home. I bet you even scoffed at the idea that you wouldn't have air conditioning in your home. I bet you have air conditioning in your home. Europeans don't. I realize there are exceptions to that, but Europeans don't. What does a debt crisis look like? A debt crisis looks like this for you and me. Europe. You just can't afford anything. Value of the dollar goes down enough. Interest rates go high enough, because that would also come with the debt crisis. Interest rates high. Value of the dollar down. It looks like your last 5 years, to be honest with you, and even worse than that. You know how you've lost 50% of your purchasing power roughly in the last 5 years? Terrible. That's a debt crisis. You can't afford to do this now. You can't afford to eat out. You can't afford fuel. You can't afford to fly. You get what I mean? That's what the debt crisis looks like for the entire country. Obviously, there will be people who are wealthy enough, they can get out of that and they can live past it. But for the vast majority of people, that's what a debt crisis looks like. You can't afford the power bill anymore. Honey, shut the AC off. Open the windows. We'll do the best we can to get by. You can't afford to drive across town to see your mother because gas has gotten so expensive. On top of that, if the debt crisis, if it happens to align with this, with the coming problems for Social Security and Medicare, at the same time, the value of the dollar seems to be going down. We might have seniors in the country who rely on these programs getting a cut to these programs. Remember that interview I did with Tiana a while ago? She's one of these, you know, legal detail nerd people. And she dropped it on us that in 2032 or 33, the exact date is not fixed, if Congress doesn't do something, the way the law reads, Social Security is going to get a 24% cut across the board. That's not the distant future. That's real soon. You know how many people, maybe it's you, rely on those Social Security checks? Maybe it's their only source of retirement income. That's not usually the case, but it happens. But oftentimes, it is a critical supplement for their retirement income. That Social Security check pays for this insurance or that thing or that. That check comes. 24% reduction like that? What's that mean? Think about how many people, think about this. For older people, when you combine that with the reduction in the value of a dollar, how many are going to have to move out of their homes and back in with their children? Look, not that it's the end of the world to have mom or dad under your roof. I'm not saying that, but what if you don't want to? How many are going to have to throw up a for sale sign and say, honey, you got an extra bed? Mom has to come home. We're going to see a reduction in our standard of living that takes us down to where so many other parts of the world live. That's going to be the result of a debt crisis. That's what it looks like. You can't afford the clothes. You can't afford the food. You can't afford the gas. You can't afford it. You can't afford the things you've been able to afford. And maybe right now you think, I'm already broke. And maybe you are. I'm certainly not dismissing your financial situation. There are levels to broke. There are levels to broke. Look, when I was a kid, certainly when we moved to Montana, we didn't have a lot of money. I've told you this story before. I got a frozen pizza for Christmas one year. That was my gift. That was all we could afford. I got a frozen pizza. I wasn't homeless. I had clothes on my back. I had shoes to wear. We had a car. We had a car. It worked. It wasn't some brand new fancy thing, but there are people who grow up who don't have all that. There are degrees to broke. And wherever you are in life, you get broker with the debt crisis. And the frustrating part about the debt crisis thing is it's inevitable because there's no appetite in Washington, D.C. on either side to cut spending. They all want to spend more and they want to spend more. And to be frank, to defend them, that's what the people want. If you go look at the polling on the issues people care about. And it doesn't just have to be this election cycle. Go look through the last 10 election cycles at the issues people care about. You see debt on that list anywhere? Government debt? The people are not crying out to stop the spending. Oh, when Democrats get elected, Republicans will step up and say, we don't have $1 trillion for this climate change bill. We'll get mad. You'll get mad. We don't have the money. Look at the debt. Okay? Then Republicans get elected. They have their own $1 trillion bills that go to different things. And you know what? Yeah, the Democrats will complain, but if you're a Republican politician or a Democrat politician, you're not worried about losing your job when you spend money. When you drive up the debt and when you drive up the deficit, you are not going to get some huge pushback where you get primaried or lose on election day. You know what will guarantee an election loss? Cut spending. We're going to cut this. I used to talk about it all the time when I was running for Congress. I'd talk about cutting spending, cutting this, cutting that. And you would inevitably get people and they would say, well, what do you want to cut? Well, of course, because I was stupid and still remain stupid, I would just flat out tell them, well, that's got to get cut and that's got to get cut and that's got to get cut and that's got to get cut. And my campaign guys try to pull me aside and tell me, can we kind of leave that more vague? People don't want spending cuts. They think they want spending cuts, kind of, but they don't vote that way. They'll vote on all kinds of other things. They'll even vote, like right now, people are going to vote on affordability. We might be in a bit of trouble when it comes to that with the interest rates and gas prices, but people are going to vote on affordability. I wonder how many people voting on affordability this November understand how much government debt is driving the unaffordability in this country. Printing of money, endless printing of money, endless deficit spending, it's put us in a place where we're going to see our standard of living tick down and tick down and tick down and tick down. And I don't think there's anything that can stop it. So we just got to live our lives and we'll try to support each other as best we can and get through it as we try to weather this storm. And we'll get through it at some point in time, but it's coming. All right. Hang on.
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0: It is the Jesse Kelly Show, final segment of the Jesse Kelly Show on an amazing, wonderful Wednesday. And you can email us your love, your hate, your death threats, jesse@jessekellyshow.com. I love this stuff. I love this fraud task force stuff.
1: The biggest problem with finding fraud is actually that the states where it's worst are also the states that have the least willingness to cooperate with what we're doing. So when you look at some of the bigger ticket items for fraud, you know, you're looking at Medicare fraud in California. People who are illegal, people who aren't even like human beings. They're just like a completely made up, you know, shell of a person. But unfortunately, the state of California is not actually helping us fight back against that particular fraud. Or we know that there are hundreds of thousands, maybe more, illegal aliens in Illinois, New York, and California who are on Medicaid. That obviously is billions and billions of dollars to provide health care to those people. So the basic fraud that exists is the big programs in states that have allowed themselves to be overrun by illegal immigration.
0: Now listen to Todd Blanche.
2: That there were 12 daycare fraudsters who were arrested this morning for funneling more than $10 million intended to help low-income families pay for childcare to what were really just completely bogus daycare facilities. Now, all 12 of these individuals were naturalized citizens from Syria, Afghanistan, Sudan, Iraq, and Somalia.
0: This is a very good thing. J.D. Vance is out there, obviously, pitching as hard as he possibly can to try to preserve some GOP seats in the midterms. He said this.
1: There's a lot of good that's been done, but there's a lot of work left to do. Don't give power to the people who cause the problems that we're fixing. Give us another chance or give us another couple of years to continue to work on the amazing things that we've been doing for the past.
0: All right, I'm going to stop because I'm going to replay it again and let him speak. He goes on another 30 seconds. J.D. Vance is an excellent messenger. And look, hey, we're trying to fix the problems Democrats created. Democrats are insane. That's good messaging. I'm not complaining about the messaging at all. But man, when you're saying give us another chance a month and a half before the midterms, that's not good.
1: There's a lot of good that's been done, but there's a lot of work left to do. Don't give power to the people who cause the problems that we're fixing. Give us another chance or give us another couple of years to continue to work on the amazing things that we've been doing for the past 2 years. And the second argument I'd make is even if you don't agree with us on every issue, the other party is consumed by craziness. They're consumed by people who want to steal everything, who want to give the country over to illegal aliens and criminals. They actively brag about it. I mean, I've heard a lot of crazy stuff, guys, over the past, you know, few years in politics. But when I heard somebody running for Congress in New York say that July 4th was about the liberation of Puerto Rico and Palestine, I thought to myself, this person needs to be checked into a mental hospital, not given a seat in Congress.
0: That's our ace in the hole. And I don't know if it'll be enough when it comes to November, but Democrats are insane and demonic. If we were facing a Bill Clinton Democrat party, the massacre at the midterms would be the worst thing in the world. Democrats, the fact that they're insane in every way, sick, evil, and wrong in every way, freaks people out. And so what you have now, and you can see it in every poll, is people hate everyone. They hate the GOP. They hate Democrats. They hate everyone. So it probably comes down to turnout, right? Every other election comes out. Who's more motivated? We'll see. I'm motivated to keep doing this stuff.
3: These fraudsters received over $130 million. More than $75 million of those were funneled through the Los Angeles Homeless Services Authority, also known as LASA. That is nearly the same amount LASA received from HUD every year until the Trump administration put an end to the California corruption. LASA has continually funded a homeless industrial complex on the backs of American taxpayers while fraud has continually run rampant.
0: I want this stuff to continue. That's a big, big reason why I'm voting GOP this November. You vote for who you want, but that's why I'm voting GOP this November. This stuff.
4: We are announcing charges and two arrests so far this morning against three separate individuals allegedly involved in fraud schemes that stole millions of dollars from programs meant to house and support the homeless in California. This morning, federal agents arrested Michael Young, the owner of Home at Last, a nonprofit organization that was supposed to
0: nonprofit. That should always set off red flags.
4: To house the homeless. The complaint alleges that Young used a web of shell corporations and fraudulent billing practices to misappropriate millions of dollars in taxpayer funds earmarked for homeless housing. Among other gross misuses of taxpayer money, Young allegedly spent more than $1 million to open and operate a high-end restaurant and nightclub in Inglewood called 675 Lounge.
0: Gosh. The levels of fraud, staggering. Pain is staggering.

0: going to meet Thursday. In fact, we're going home till November. Everyone's mad about this because they want Congress to do things. I think I'm the only one who's thrilled. I love it when Congress isn't meeting because I always get poorer when they do. Fentanyl, firearms, and alligator seized from a luxury downtown LA apartment. That guy sounds like he knows how to party. Critical oil pipeline will be offline for weeks after attack by Iran-backed Houthi rebels. This is what I was talking about earlier. It's a Saudi pipeline, and it's resulting in Europe getting cut off from oil. They're not, for a couple months at least. Europe's not going to be getting the Saudi oil they rely on. It might be some pretty bumpy economic times coming soon. I mean, I don't have any good news for you. All this stuff is downstream of the decision to go drop bombs on the Ayatollah. Sorry. That's what happened to us. Whatever. We'll get through it. I'll be back tomorrow. We'll do it again. That's all.
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0: It's that time. 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
1: I call it the group of 100. We literally started off with 14 or 15 young geniuses. Now we have 100 young geniuses. And what's happened, I'll probably get a lot from the show. People are calling up from all over the country wanting to help Elon.
2: Allow me to introduce myself. My name is Wile E. Coyote. Genius.

Doge is an accountant's biggest dream to go into the government and go through every single piece of dollar and tell the American people where it's going. This is commendable. From an accountant standpoint, I'm like, nobody has ever told us where our tax dollars were going. They told us what we wanted to hear. They didn't necessarily tell us what we needed to hear. I can't-

This is a DEI contract, $36,000 for U.S. citizenship and immigration services. That is against the president's policies and his America First agenda. This is a $3.4 million contract, a Council for Inclusive Innovation at the U.S. Patent and Trademark Office, Department of Commerce, another DEI contract that DOGE identified. I can continue to go through these. Oh, I love this one. $57,000 for climate change in Sri Lanka. What is this doing to continue the interests of the American people? Absolutely nothing. These are the line items across the federal government that DOGE is identifying daily. They're moving very fast. I can't.

0: United States Senate passed with a vote of 74. Two of the supporters were not there, so it would have been 76 senators, which is pretty impressive majority to get 74 or could have been 76 senators today to agree that the sky is blue right before an election. So that tells you a lot about this issue and how relatively one-sided it is. And the issue is college sports. And you can't go to a college sports game without people talking about NIL and the portal. You spend any time on the chat boards or sports radio. College sports is at the precipice. It's at the crossroads. What's going to happen? What are we going to do? It's the end of college sports, which is fine. That something must be done, because what you first do is identify the problem, but the devil's in the details. What is going to be done? That's where the problem is, right? And that is the problem with most areas where government gets involved. But a lot of people were clamoring for college sports to be quote-unquote fixed. Ted Cruz of Texas has led the charge on this issue. The bill passed. He'll be our guest in just a few moments. A conversation over new rules for the portal, new rules for name, image, likeness. He will answer the question as to whether there is a Ted Cruz curse, which is a funny thing that has become kind of an internet meme. And if you don't know what that's about, Ted Cruz will show up at sporting events. And if a team loses, their fan base will then blame him. It's kind of one of those funny things. And he's actually been pretty good about embracing the whole thing. Anyway, I will ask him that question. And then we'll talk about Clarence Thomas. He's just written a book about Clarence Thomas and a number of other things that face our nation at present. And then we will talk to Tyler Hassan. He has written a book called Inside Doge. And that name may or may not, most likely may not, trigger a memory moment for you. But Tyler Hassan was a guy that volunteered, as the Doge folks did, to come in and identify at the beginning of the Trump administration, Trump 2.0, as part of a team that Elon was leading, and find waste and inefficiency in our government. And even though he had a young daughter of 4 years old who he saw only six times in 8 months, he did. He gave our country, it's true public service. He did not risk death the way you do when you sign up to serve. But there are people in our midst who sign up, here am I, send me, in a biblical sense, to serve this great nation and our people, our community, to make it better. Whether that's the guy serving jury duty in Massachusetts that they're determined to destroy, the Haitian immigrant, which is sick that they are doing this in the Lindsey Clancy case. Whether that's him serving on jury duty, whether that's Derek Chauvin being willing to be a police officer, whether that's firefighters on 9/11 who ran up the steps to save people and police officers as well, whether that's those who serve in the National Guard or the good public school teachers. I wouldn't be where I am, and many of you aren't, if I didn't have teachers who taught me and who cared about me, who made me better. Pastors, you know, pastors who actually care about their parishioners, not just making more money. There are lots of people who serve in our community, and those who served in Doge, that's commendable. The Cajun Navy, these coonasses in Louisiana who every time there's a flood, They tell the plant they're working at or the construction site, hey, I'm going to be gone for a few days, and it's understood. That's Boudreaux. That's Hebert. That's Bergeron. You know when there's a bad thing happen, he's going to load up and he's going to rush to it and help the people, rescue people. Does he get paid for that? Nope. In fact, it costs him a lot of money. His wife, you know, they got a bug out bag, and she loads up his truck, and he grabs a buddy if he can find him. From Bayou LaForge or wherever they're from, Calcasieu Parish, and they load up and they go and they help people. And they've helped the people of Orange, where I'm from originally. They've helped the people of Lake Charles, Calcasieu Parish. That whole parish has just been walloped again and again and again by storms over about a 15-year period. It's unbelievable, all the way to Houston and further west. And so for those of you who serve, it may not seem, you may not get the TV special. You might not be honored on stage with the president. He can't do that with everything. But I want you to know, on behalf of your neighbors and those of us who benefited from it and those of who admire, we do appreciate you. So that story by Tyler Hassan of participating in Doge, being one of the geniuses of it, you're going to love that. That'll be coming up as well. The IRS won't call or email. They'll send you a letter. And that letter will be in a funny font. It's the font the IRS has used forever. And it's scary because that's the weight of your government. And yes, they can prosecute you criminally. So what do you do? Did you do something wrong? 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
0: It is about confronting things in your life that are hard, doing difficult things because they are difficult. I don't mean go trying to climb the side of a cliff or do something stupid. That means if you don't want to take out the trash, therefore take out the trash. People that have self-control are so few. They are the decision makers, the leaders, the stalwarts. And there's two types of mindset. Are you a person that puts things off, procrastinates, makes excuses? Are you a person who just gets it done? You find you somebody like that, that is what our team is. We have a tight team of Jim, Ramon, Chad, and me, where if something comes up that needs to get done, boom, everybody, first one, we're on it.

0: on the AM airwaves, in the still of morning and the mayhem of afternoon drive, one voice cuts through the static. A voice equal parts velvet and iron. A voice that carries not just across Houston, not just across Texas, but across the globe, riding the invisible current of the internet. The Michael Berry Show. Do not mistake it for another talk show bound to the narrow lanes of politics.
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0: If you are to learn about Houston City Council votes, or the very pulse of America itself. 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The devoted, the curious, even the skeptics who swear they'll never tune in, yet can't bring themselves to turn away. For the haters, it's the sore tooth yet can't help from tonguing. In an age of noise and clamor, one man's cadence commands. Smooth, dry, anchored in the ordinary, but reaching for the timeless. The microphone is his field, the airwaves his stadium, and every day, The Michael Berry Show plays on.

0: has been a very big week for the senator from Texas, Ted Cruz, and he is our guest to talk about it. Welcome, my friend.
1: Michael, great to be with you. Thanks for having me.
0: Let's talk first about the bill that just passed, I think, last night related to pass the Senate. Tell us about this bill and what it actually does.
1: So it's a massive victory, my legislation to protect and save college sports. We had the first vote on it on the Senate floor, and we ended up getting three-fourths of the Senate voting in favor of it, a huge bipartisan vote. We had 74 senators vote in favor of it, but they're actually 76 because two who support the bill were absent yesterday. So we're up to 76 senators. It is hugely important. You and I both love college sports, and the current state of college sports, it is in crisis. We see chaos across college sports as student athletes are transferring three, four, five times. There are essentially no eligibility rules. You've got athletes competing 6, 7, 8 years. You have people as old as 27, 28 years old competing against 17-year-olds. And virtually every athletic program across the country is losing tens of millions of dollars as it's in a spending spiral. What that is doing is it's causing every week we're seeing another program being canceled. We're seeing women's sports being canceled. We're seeing Olympic sports being canceled. And so this bill, the Protect College Sports Act, is designed to bring order to that chaos and protect the scholarship positions, the roster slots, protect the incredible avenue for opportunity that college sports represents. Every year, there are about 500,000 college athletes all across America, and it's a unique and wonderful institution. And so the Protect College Sports Act puts basic common sense rules in place. So, for example, on the transfer portal, it says every student athlete is entitled to one transfer. You can have a second transfer, but only in very limited circumstances. You can have a second transfer if, number one, your coach leaves, number two, your program is canceled, or number three, you're the victim of sexual assault or sexual harassment. Other than that, you can't transfer a second time, and if you do, you have to sit out for a year. You have to redshirt a year and lose a year of eligibility. Yeah, it's the old rule.
0: Yeah.
1: But the old rule was struck down in federal court, and just about all the rules have been struck down, so it moves us back to a world where you have players actually stay with their team and fans be able to root for the same players. And one of the reasons this is so important is if a student transfers multiple times, the data show the odds of that kid getting a degree, getting a real education, they plummet. And it's worth remembering 99% of college athletes are never going to play in the NBA or never going to play in the NFL, but college sports is their ticket to getting an education and to learning life skills of hard work and discipline and sportsmanship, which help them succeed in life. And if we don't act, in very short order, we will see hundreds of thousands of those roster slots and scholarship positions go away. That would be a travesty. And so yesterday was a great victory because with that big vote, I think we're going to get this done. President Trump strongly supports it, and once the Senate passes it, the House, I believe, will come back and pass it. And I've already suggested, Michael, to President Trump that he sign the bill on college game day on campus, and I think that's going to happen late September, early October, and going to be a huge victory for student-athletes all across the country.
0: It'd be better if he, after signing, kicks the field goal for McAfee and for some great cause. I like Cody Campbell. I will be with him and the Texas Tech game this weekend in Lubbock. He's done an amazing amount of work for Tech, and it's incredible. And I know him through a mutual friend of ours, Gary Peterson. And I was intending to ask him a couple of questions about this. And I will ask you, how involved was Cody Campbell in this? Because I think one of the reasons his involvement was considered important was he and Gary and John Sellers put more money into a program. And I don't have a problem with that. I love the fact that a program that couldn't compete could now compete on that level. But what was his involvement?
1: Cody was very involved. And Cody is a dear friend of mine. Cody played, as you know, played football at Texas Tech. And then he played in the NFL. And then he went in the oil and gas business and made billions in the oil and gas business. Has been very, very successful. And Cody leads the Board of Regents at Texas Tech now, and Cody puts tens of millions of dollars every year into supporting Texas football team. And he has devoted a lot of his time to trying to save college sports. And so President Trump appointed a commission to advise him on college sports. And that commission is co-chaired by Cody and by Randy Levine, who's the president of the New York Yankees. And I will tell you, both Randy and Cody, I've been speaking to every day. They have both put thousands of hours into getting this done. And you look at the huge bipartisan vote we got yesterday, both Cody and Randy played a big, big part in getting us there. And President Trump played a huge part. He was on the phone. He probably called 20 senators yesterday asking them to support the bill. And that had a big, big impact in terms of getting us the numbers we saw.
0: Ted Cruz is our guest. We're going to talk about his Clarence Thomas book that was the reason. But this happened this week, and I thought it was very important that we discuss it. The Protect College Sports Act passing through the Senate yesterday, and I think it's expected to pass the House and get the president's support. Let's talk about NIL. And you and I have not personally talked about this, but I am not as anti-NIL as other people. I'm more of a free market guy. I mean, we all, as you said, we both love, we want to get to that point. The devil's in the details. So what is the proposed regulation of NIL?
1: So, Michael, I agree with you. I think it is much more fair that athletes be compensated for the great work they do. I think the old system was really unfair. The old system, you had athletes producing millions of dollars of benefits, and everyone was getting rich except them. You know, you look at the era of, say, Tim Tebow or Johnny Football at A&M, where they produced massive economic benefit and got virtually none of it. And I think, as a conservative, I believe you ought to be entitled to enjoy the fruits of your labor. And so I think it is more fair. If you're a star quarterback and you can sell millions of tennis shoes, you ought to make millions of dollars. That's the way the free market system works. So what this bill does is it protects the rights of student athletes to earn compensation for their name, image, and likeness. I think that's right and that's fair. And it also puts into place the legal authority for universities to share revenue with student athletes. And so if they're generating a bunch of money on TV or through merchandise, they can share that revenue with the athletes. And it puts a cap on it so it doesn't spiral out of control and cause the whole system to collapse. But it protects genuine NIL and it protects revenue sharing. What it does come down hard on, though, is a booster just meeting in a back alley and handing an athlete a bag of cash. It says, look, this has got to be real NIL and not just some rich guy paying you to play.
0: Okay, but stop right there.
1: I think that's the right balance.
0: I don't know anybody that gets more excited about DraftKings Now Live in all 50 states than Ramon Robles. 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
1: Now, the Michael Berry Minute.
2: Told some stupid joke on Facebook the other day, and this guy says,
3: "That's a long way around to get to a punchline that wasn't even that good."
2: And I said, "What else did you have to do? You're on Facebook. You have no right to complain. There's a whole world out there. The weather's turned. It's beautiful. The leaves are turning. The air is crisp. You're alive. And you're on Facebook. And you're criticizing me? What did you expect? Did you want me to get to the punchline faster so you could get to the next post about somebody saying, holding clothes all day, feeling gloomy? Sorry I robbed you of that great experience.

And now, deep thoughts from a sane person. Remember when buying an electric vehicle wasn't a choice? It was a moral obligation? They said if you didn't drive an EV, a polar bear would weep into its gluten-free kombucha. They tried to shame us into plugging in like our souls depended on it. Every commercial looked like a yoga retreat for smugness. A silent car gliding down a road made of guilt and recycled NPR tote bags. But now? Oh, no. Now the same folks are boycotting EVs faster than they can say range anxiety. Because apparently Elon said something mean on Twitter. Or maybe their Tesla didn't come with a safe space in the glove box. And these poor dears, they're horrified that 20-year-old finance nerds are combing through balance sheets on Reddit, calling out bankrupt companies like they just found mold in the pantry. Oh no, these Doge kids are too young to understand. But hold up, weren't you just building shrines to a 16-year-old Greta Thunberg like she was the reincarnation of Mother Earth but with better bangs? Let me get this straight. A high schooler from Sweden can lecture world leaders on climate policy, but a 23-year-old can't read a balance sheet and spot a scam? Where was all this skepticism when FTX was throwing Super Bowl parties with your retirement funds? Where was the concern for youth and inexperience when a teenager with a scowl and a sailboat was testifying in front of the UN? And don't even get me started on their panic over misinformation. These are the same folks who spent 3 years wearing two masks alone in a Prius, fact-checking memes while drinking almond milk from a paper straw wrapped in plastic. Now, suddenly, they're champions of free speech and fiscal restraint? It's like watching a vegan get mad that a steakhouse doesn't have goat milk. Buddy, you built this. And that was Deep Thoughts from a Sane Person.

0: Senator Ted Cruz is our guest. You're an old Princeton debater. You're a Harvard Law School guy. You and I, we love to flip positions and argue those. It's a good exercise. Explain to me why it's a bad thing, because it doesn't cost the university a dime. Why is it a bad thing if I support my university and I want to pay a kid to come up there? Why? Explain that to me.
1: Because you end up having, number one, wild imbalance, and you don't have anything resembling parity or competitiveness. If the only reason a team wins is because a rich guy is paying all of the athletes to play, that ends up, look, the product in the world of football is the sport itself, and it would be no fun, you know, watching the Longhorns play like a junior high team. Like you have to have this weekend, you looked at the UT Ohio State game. It was an amazing game. Part of why it was an amazing game is you had two phenomenally talented teams that are objectively two of the best teams in the country. And that, for the fans, for everyone, you want to have some parity. And so having a system of rules that doesn't let just one rich guy by a massive advantage, that ensures the product, which is the sport itself, is a lot more interesting to watch and a lot better for the fans.
0: Did you come on the field after the game to prove that there is no Ted Cruz curse?
1: Well, and actually, it's a lesson I learned. You know, you might think you and I have known each other 30 years. We go way back, and I can now prove I may be hard-headed, but I am capable of learning lessons. So 5 years ago, I was at the A&M game where the Aggies beat Alabama. And Alabama at the time was the number one ranked team in the country. And it was a huge upset because A&M had just lost two games in a row. And it was like Kyle Field went nuts. And I'll tell you, I've got the game ball from that game sitting on my bookshelf right here in the office. But when that happened, anytime I'm up in College Station, I make an admission to Aggies, and I say, look, I got to tell you something, and I just have to confess, it was a massive character failing on my part, but I did not rush the field. and I said, I have no excuse. It was cowardice. I just plead your mercy. I cannot. I just ask your forgiveness is all I can do. And so I've been telling Aggies that for 5 years. Well, this time when Texas beat Ohio State and they were number one in the country, I turned to my detail and I said immediately, we're headed to the field. I learned the damn lesson. I'm not going to fail to rush the field a second time. And I got to tell you, the excitement was incredible on the field. The athletes, I mean, we were high-fiving and hugging, and just the joy. It was hands down one of the best football games I've ever been at in my life, and truly one that you know, we'll be telling our grandkids we were there.
0: Well, I've told you over the years, you, whether deserved or not, that depends on who's leveling it. You take more incoming from than anybody that does what you do, but somehow you have, and Bill Clinton had this, and Donald Trump has this. You have this indomitable spirit that says, you know what, you can crap all over me. I'm getting back up tomorrow, and I'm going to fight for whether it's college sports or whatever cause I'm on. And, you know, you've taken it from me. We've argued over things, and yet sure, somehow the next day. And that is a skill. I mean, that's a great survival skill in your line of work. And I think it's enabled you to stay doing what you're doing for a long period of time. Before I get to Clarence Thomas, I want to go back because I realized – I can't, if someone asked me to explain later, what is the ruling on NIL? If a school, let's take Tech that was, yep, able to, and yes, money makes a difference, but heck, I would argue money made a difference when Nick Saban was the highest paid coach, or, you know, they had the best facilities. Money's always made a difference. It was always a lack of parity. So what will be the deal on that? Is there a cap on how much can be raised, or simply how it's going to be funneled?
1: So the way it works, there's a cap on revenue sharing from the school, and that cap is $47.5 million. And so that is that's designed to ensure some parity. And look, part of the reason this bill is necessary is what we have right now. It's the Wild West. There are no rules. And so the spending is out of control. And the reason so many schools are losing money is they're trying to keep up to stay competitive. Here's what would happen if Congress did nothing. I think within 5 years, we would have 30 to 50 competitive football programs in America. basically a mini NFL, and every other program would go broke and shut down. And so let's bring it home to Texas. I think in any scenario, in that scenario, UT and A&M would both survive. They both have such massive alumni bases, donor bases, that in any world, in the mini NFL, you know, they can raise and spend $100 million on their team and they'll be fine. I'm not convinced, Michael, that even another, even one other school in Texas survives. And in that world, we could see Texas Tech, TCU, SMU, Rice, U of H, Baylor. We could see all of those football programs go under. And that would be a travesty. A Texas, I love the Longhorns and the Aggies, but if those were the only two football programs in Texas, that would be an absolute travesty.
0: True.
1: And so this is about ensuring all the great programs. Look, you love the Cougars. We want to see them. You know, it should be a good game with them playing against Tech. That's going to be an exciting game. And actually, Kelvin Sampson was just up here. We did a press conference with a bunch of coaches supporting the bill. Look, U of H could win March Madness easily this year. I've had a couple of years in a row I've had them on my bracket. We just need to get over that final step.
0: SMU got the death penalty. They were rather brazenly, you know, spending money on players. They certainly weren't the only ones. We've seen now coaches, you know, retired with nothing to lose any longer, talking about this. Is there a penalty? Because I don't think it's cute that we have strict rules that some people follow because they're rule followers, and then you got this guy over here and everybody knows they're cheating. If you're going to have a rule, there has to be a punishment.
1: Yeah, the bill puts real teeth in cheating and in paying around the caps. They're real teeth that could include, you're right, SMU got the death penalty. It gives the authority to enforce those rules and potentially to suspend eligibility, to enforce them and put teeth on it. And all the conferences asked for those rules to have teeth because, look, you look at right now, you've got pros playing college sports. You've got no rules. You know, you look at the Brendan Sorsby case where a local judge in Lubbock said that it didn't matter that he gambled on his own games. That doesn't make any sense. This bill makes clear that you can enforce eligibility requirements, that players can't gamble on their games, because that obviously invites corruption and cheating into the game. And so, you know, I think just having some common sense rules and the ability to enforce it is going to make a really big difference for college sports. And by the way, I mentioned football going away at a bunch of schools if we don't do this. The math of college sports is that football pays for everything else. And so if football goes away, it means women's sports goes away. It means Olympic sports goes away. It means just about everything else goes away because it's football that's paying the bills. And so we want to preserve that whole ecosystem for millions of young men and women for whom college sports is their ticket to go into school and getting the skills they need to have a successful life.
2: But everybody knows who this guy is. Come on, man.
3: Mr. Michael Berry. Come on.
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8: 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How can I help you?
9: Hey, this is Rick in the HR department. I just spoke to management, and we have a problem.
8: And what seems to be the problem?
9: It's the crash test dummies. They're not diverse enough. We're gonna need more crash test dummies that look fat, old, Asian, Latinx, trans, and gender fluid.
8: I see. Is that all?
9: Yeah, our research indicates a lot of people are driving cars these days. Aren't original owners. They're people who, borrow cars. I guess it's called, riding dirty. So maybe put one of the crash test dummies in a hoodie to represent that demographic and have him leaning back real far in his seat or her seat.
8: Yes, got it. Anything else?
9: We need to stop calling them crash test dummies. It's very offensive to Democrat voters. How about crash test Joe Biden's? That's more inclusive.
8: Cool. Sounds good. We'll get right on it.
9: Thanks.

0: Okay, folks, let's gather around here. Welcome to Democrats Anonymous, the safe space where you could admit that you're losing elections, embarrassing yourselves, and worst of all, filming TikToks about it.
1: We're the Democrats.
0: Okay, who would like to go first?
2: Hi, I'm Mike. I used to think defunding the police and shouting slogans at brunch was a winning strategy. But now, I realize voters have jobs and mortgages and, well, maybe, just maybe, they don't want to be lectured by a guy in a Che Guevara t-shirt.
3: Yeah, okay.
4: Whoa, Mike, you sound like a Republican. What are you, thinking independently or something?
2: No. I just think maybe if we didn't let our interns run our PR strategy.
4: Here's he. Look at our successes.
5: Hi, my name's Stacy, and I identify as a cat, and I'm perfect.
4: I've got a question. What if we, like, focus on jobs and lowering grocery prices? And that's today's lesson at Democrats Anonymous. You either keep dancing or you get the boot.
1: Dance.

0: Ted Cruz is our guest. You and I have traded book ideas over the years. There's a book by Chuck Klosterman out called Football. And surprisingly, the NFL is a bigger a television draw through the course of a season. But I'm going to ask you to guess something. Put you on the spot. So out of the 2 years ago, the 100 biggest TV audiences, broadcast television audiences, what percentage of those for a calendar year would you guess were NFL games?
1: A massive percentage.
0: 93 out of the top 100 were NFL games. Another four were college football. That left three events. One of them was like the Grammys, the inauguration, and some other major award. I mean, my point is, football is so much a part of our culture that we've got to get this right. It's just that the devil's in the details. Hey, I admire you for taking it on.
1: And by the way, Michael, that does not surprise me, because I will say, look, obviously on the political side, I'm also a purchaser of political advertising, and that's part of any campaign. You know, it's interesting, 2024, my last reelect, was the very first time where on our ad expenditure, we spent less than 50% of the ad budget on broadcast TV. That had never been the case. Every prior campaign, we spent a lot more than 50%. So many more of the eyeballs are on streaming, on digital, that you have to be on multiple platforms. And virtually 100% of the broadcast TV that I buy in campaigns is on live sports, because live sports is where the eyeballs are. And so you pay to get people to see your ads, and that's live sports.
0: Klosterman has a chapter on how NIL, in his opinion, would destroy college football, which I did not necessarily subscribe to, but you would enjoy this.
1: I'll take a look at the book. I haven't read it.
0: And he's a fantastic writer. Before we turn to Clarence Thomas, speaking of advertising and politics and campaigns, where do you see the Ken Paxton campaign today?
1: Look, I think Ken is going to win. I want Ken to win. I'm very worried about the race. It is a very serious race. Tallarico is an exceptionally dangerous candidate. The reason I think Ken's going to win is because Tallarico's record, it is hard left, and it is very far out of step with where Texans are. That being said, he is a charming candidate. He seems affable. And I worry about the voter who may not be paying much attention to the race, who just turns on the TV and says, oh, he looks like a nice young man. And I would prefer that my wolves come in wolves' clothing. And I think Tallarico is a wolf in sheep's clothing. The reason I think Ken's going to win is we're now less than 2 months away from Election Day, and we're finally seeing the resources being spent. I think when Texas voters learn Tallarico's record and learn Paxton's record, I think Ken has been a very good and strong conservative state attorney general. I think when they compare the records, Texans will agree with Ken's record and not agree with Tallarico's record. But I think we got a lot of work to do communicating those records to the voters, and that has not been done yet.
0: You just wrote a book about my favorite living Supreme Court justice, my second favorite and the second greatest of my lifetime, Clarence Thomas. First of all, why that project? Why was that important to you?
1: Well, because Justice Thomas is an extraordinary human being. He's someone I've been blessed to know and be friends with for more than 30 years. And by any measure, he's one of the greatest Supreme Court justices to have ever lived. He also has a phenomenal personal story. And I wanted to tell that story because it's inspirational. And it's, you know, we're living in a time where we're so divided. People are so angry. And there's a shortage of heroes in the world. There's a shortage of role models. And I think all of us need a role model. No matter your age, we all need role models. And I think it would be very hard to do better than having Clarence Thomas as a role model. So I wanted to tell his story. And what the book does is really three things. Number one, it tells his life story. He was born in abject poverty in rural Georgia, in Pinpoint, Georgia, raised with nothing. He endured withering racism, and he rose from such improbable circumstances to the very pinnacle of American law. And I tell that entire journey and lay it out. Secondly, when he was a young man, when he was in college, when he was in law school, Clarence Thomas was an angry left-wing radical. He dressed in camouflage pants and combat boots, and he had Malcolm X on his dorm room wall, and he was going to Black Panther rallies, and he participated in a riot at Harvard Square. And the book chronicles his intellectual journey from an angry left-wing radical to becoming one of the most important conservative thinkers to have ever lived. And then number three, Clarence Thomas is today the second longest serving Supreme Court justice in history. Within less than 2 years, he will become the longest serving Supreme Court justice in the history of America. And so in the book, I try to take 35 years of jurisprudence and explain it and make it real and understandable. You don't have to be a lawyer. You don't have to be a constitutional law expert to understand it. But make it real. And Justice Thomas very kindly agreed to sit for one-on-one interviews. And so I spent 9.5 hours in exclusive one-on-one interviews with Justice Thomas, where he shared his philosophy, his life story. He chronicled that journey, that intellectual journey. The book, I'll tell you, has become the number one New York Times bestseller in the country. And I would encourage folks, you can get the book at goingfurther.com, goingfurther.com. You can also get it on Amazon or Barnes & Noble or wherever you get your books. But it's a fun, readable, interesting story that I guarantee you, you'll be inspired by diving into Clarence Thomas's story.
0: I admire Clarence Thomas for who he is. I would do so if he was a liberal, given his story. But I also love his originalist jurisprudence. And as I said, it's him and Scalia. How did he react to you writing this? I mean, this is not just a professor somewhere in writing. This is a sitting U.S. senator showing him the respect of telling his story. Did he ever make a comment about that?
1: Well, he did. And so it was about 2 years ago that I decided to write the book. And so I came to see him and I sat down in his chambers and he didn't know what it was about. I just asked, hey, can I come by and see you? He said, sure. And I sat down and I told him, I said, Justice, I'd really like to write a biography of you and tell your story. And I asked him then, would you agree to sit for interviews? And, you know, he kind of leaned back in his chair and he thought about it for a minute. And he said, you know, Ted, if you were anybody else, if you were a law professor, he said, I'd say no, I'm not interested. But he said, because it's you, I'll do it. And I will say, I think he thought that I had an unusual, if not a unique background to be able to tell the story and do an effective job. As you know, I'd started my career as a law clerk at the Supreme Court and was a law clerk to Chief Justice William Rehnquist. And that's when I first got to know Clarence Thomas, when I was a law clerk, and I admired him then and have admired him since. I spent more than a decade as a Supreme Court litigator, arguing and winning major cases before the Supreme Court. So I got to know Justice Thomas much better over the years as a Supreme Court litigator. And then for the last 14 years, I have been in the Senate and am now a senior senator on the Senate Judiciary Committee. And so I've been intimately involved in every judicial confirmation for the last 14 years. And I think Justice Thomas believed, and I hope he was right in this, that with that background, that I'd be able to understand and explain his story in a way that made sense and that was fair and accurate and that people could understand.
0: Ted Cruz, thanks for being here.

0: It's that time. 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
1: The Department of Government Efficiency, DOGE, D-O-G, or as it would be spelled, D-O-G-E. It was the top news story in the country. There were revelations made about suspicions we'd always had laid bare as fact. Finally, someone was doing it. Between President Trump trusting Elon to come in from the outside and Elon managing to attract talent that government could never find, much less hire. There was a very young fellow from Houston who was a rock star as part of that. His name is Tyler Hassan, and he's our guest. Tyler, welcome to the program.
2: Thank you so much for having me on, Michael. I appreciate it.
1: You've written about all of this in a new book. I don't know if it's out yet, called Inside DOGE. When will that be available?
2: It's available September 22nd, so next Tuesday.
1: Okay. I need to get my signed copy. Let's start with what brought you to the point to be brought up. You're from Houston. Did you grow up in Houston?
2: I grew up in New York, but I've been in Houston for almost a decade. And, you know, I was just watching the debt increase. You know, it's gone from $8 trillion when I graduated college to now it's over $40 trillion. By the time my five-year-old daughter will be in her mid-20s, it'll be over $100 trillion. And I just was tired of complaining about it. I wanted to do something about it.
1: What were you doing professionally at the point you were tapped to do this?
2: I was running mostly oilfield services companies, but there was five of them at the same time. And I just wanted to volunteer. I mean, I love the people I worked with, but I just felt like, you know, compelled to do something and went to D.C. with a luggage, stayed in a hotel, worked at a SpaceX with Elon's team. It was an incredible experience.
1: And how did they find you?
2: I reached out. I didn't have any connection with Elon. I texted a few people that might know some people in the Trump administration. So my first interview was actually with the Mar-a-Lago drapes behind some people on Zoom, and they had no idea who I was, and I kind of manifested it. You know, most of the people had a connection to Elon in one way or another. I just wanted to do it.
1: How old are you?
2: 43.
1: So you were probably 41 when all of this comes about. Did you take a leave from your job? How did that work?
2: Well, I told my chairman, who I have a tremendous amount of respect for, that I was pursuing this. At first, you know, it was kind of, I didn't know what was going to come of it. It ended up being six interviews, including some of Elon's top people. So I had no idea along the way if I was actually going to get it or not, but I was keeping him apprised, and then I left. I had to sell all my shares of everything energy related, and I just went for it.
1: What do those interviews look like? What kind of questions are asked?
2: Well, you know, being in the oilfield services world, it's really hard. You know, we had to cut workforce a number of times by 40%. And that really was a difficult thing for me to go through. And so they wanted people that were tough and were willing to make hard decisions. And, you know, so when I was talking with them, I told them about, you know, 2015-16. You know, a lot of people in Houston remember that time frame, especially in oilfield services. And then with COVID. You know, and I got through both of those as you know, president of companies. And, you know, I felt like I had a skill set that could be used in the federal government to reduce waste.
1: What was your educational background?
2: So I went to Princeton University, had a politics degree, but went right into finance initially. But I told the same chairman I just mentioned, who I worked with for 16 years, that I wanted to run companies. And so the first company I ever ran was actually in Oklahoma City. And then I found my way to Houston. So,
1: So when you show up there, how does it, so you go online and you're making these calls, does someone call you, email? How do you end up in DC?
2: So I had a number of, Elon related interviews. And then I finally got a text that said, when can you get here? And I was in Florida. It was actually my birthday. January 3rd, and I was in Florida with my parents celebrating my birthday, and I said, oh, man, this is real. And so I looked at my wife, and I was like, are you sure do you want to do this? Because we had a four-year-old daughter at the time, who's now five. And she said, you know, I know you would do a great job. Go for it. So I went back to Houston, got a few bags, and went to the JW Marriott in D.C., and off we went.
1: And this is all on your own dime?
2: Correct. I you know, spent all that myself on my personal card.
1: So then when you show up on day one, or what, is it all online? How does the process of Doge begin? Because you were in the middle of all this.
2: Yeah, so I show up and, you know, a security guard meets me downstairs because it was in SpaceX and there's a tremendous amount of security. And they say to me, these are, you know, two young Doge guys, and this is all in the book, by the way, but they say, we want you to find two ideas for the Department of Commerce that will, you know, reduce the federal deficit, and you have 3 days and then you're going to present it to Doge leadership. And so immediately I was thinking, oh gosh, I got 3 days to do this. I don't know if Elon's going to be there, and Vivek was still involved at the time. So I stayed up till midnight the first night, you know, called my wife on the way home and said, man, this is real, because I knew this was a test. They wanted to see who were going to be leaders and who were going to be part of larger teams. And so I really wanted to do a good job at that.
1: So where do you start for a project like that?
2: Well, this is pretty funny. Because I was running these companies, I had never really used AI before. And so I literally, and this is also in the book, I literally Googled Department of Commerce. And one of the guys next to me was a tech entrepreneur, really, really nice guy. And he goes, buddy, you got to get AI. You got to get Gemini, ChatGPT. And he got me hooked up on all those things right away. And so then I started using AI to find out inefficiencies. And I started looking at the patent office. You know, we spend $16 billion on the census every 10 years, which is just outrageous. You know, it's much worse than most developed countries. So I ended up finding a few good ideas and presented it well, and they gave me a number of options of which departments to go into. So it was very fortunate.
1: So this was all using public information readily available?
2: Correct. We had nothing that was non-public. We just had to use public information. And, you know, we had billionaire entrepreneurs sitting side by side on plastic folding tables, sitting there and just trying to figure out, how do we reduce this deficit?
1: I love this. Really, I love this vibe. It feels like a hurricane recovery, right? Everybody's like, put aside your ego. Let's save lives. Let's get things back up and running. Let's get people taken care of. You know, the funny thing about this, Tyler Hassan, is that I thought you were, I following this at the time, we were sort of your cheerleader section. We were super fans of what you were doing. And I thought you were some, you know, technology guru. I had no idea that you didn't even have AI. You were not quite as bad as me, but in the realm. We'll continue our conversation with Tyler Hassan. The book is called Inside Doge, and it's out now. This is true American public service. I love this story. Coming up.
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5: 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Trans children.
1: 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I'm fired up. You're fired up. 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
1: Just bleeding people dry, these bastards are. Bleeding people dry. This is from the most local all the way up to the national government. And I'll tell you, I've seen it again and again and again. There is so much waste, fraud, and self-dealing in government budgets, you would not believe it. Because it's not their money. You look at a public pool in the inner city and how fast it's trashed. You look at how fast public apartment complexes, Section 8 housing or public housing when they build it. You look at how fast it's destroyed. It's not theirs. This money is not these people's. If there's money there, in a private company, there's an incentive not to waste money because you get to keep what's left after expenses. In the government, it's grab all you can. Waste it all.

You know what really clogs my carburetor? Remember when buying an electric vehicle wasn't a choice? It was a moral obligation? They said if you didn't drive an EV, a polar bear would weep into its gluten-free kombucha. They tried to shame us into plugging in like our souls depended on it. Every commercial looked like a yoga retreat for smugness. A silent car gliding down a road made of gilt and recycled NPR tote bag. But now, oh no. Now the same folks are boycotting EVs faster than they can say range anxiety. Because apparently Elon said something meeny-weeny on the Twitter-witter. Or maybe their Tesla didn't come with a safe space in the glove box. And these poor dears, they're horrified that 20-year-old finance nerds are combing through balance sheets on Reddit, calling out bankrupt companies like they just found mold in the pinch. Oh no, these Doge kids, oh, they're too young to understand. But hold up. Weren't you just building shrines to a 16-year-old Greta Thunberg like she was the reincarnation of Mother Earth with better bangs? Let me get this straight. A high schooler from Sweden can lecture world leaders on climate policy, but a 23-year-old can't read a balance sheet and spot a scam? Where was all this skepticism when FTX was throwing Super Bowl parties with your retirement funds? I mean, come on. Where was the concern for youth and experience when a teenager with a scowl and a sailboat was testifying in front of the UN? Don't even get me started on their panic over misinformation. These are the same folks who spent 3 years wearing two masks alone in a Prius, fact-checking memes while drinking almond milk from a paper straw wrapped in plastic. Are you kidding me? Now, suddenly, they're the champions of free speech and fiscal restraint? It's like watching a vegan get mad that a steakhouse doesn't have their precious goat milk. Let me fill you in on a little secret, buddy. You built this

$22 billion from HHS to provide free housing and cars for illegal aliens. $45 million for diversity, equity, and inclusion scholarships in Burma.

0: $40 million to improve the social and economic inclusion of sedentary migrants. Nobody knows what that is. $8 million to promote LGBTQI+. FTC
1: hot deal. We were cheerleading for Doge. It was an amazing thing. And Tyler Hassan from Houston was one of the folks who engaged in public service to contribute to it. He's our guest. So, Tyler, I think my favorite part of what you've talked about is here's all of y'all coming together with a shared passion, a mission, like a flood relief. There's no time for egos. There's no time for structure. But in time, what did develop? Were you in what? Where were you working physically in the space? And what did that look like? The book is Inside Doge, by the way. He has a biography of this, or a memoir of this.
2: Yeah, so I was working in the Department of Interior with Secretary Doug Burgum, who was just fantastic. I mean, so I would go through all 10,000 contracts and 26,000 grants, $36 billion of federal taxpayer dollars that we're spending, and go line by line within myself. And then I would, on the weekends, literally show Secretary Burgum, when he was in a ball cap and jeans, a big screen in Excel of all the waste that we found. And, you know, I just heard President Trump's address. Well, you know, a few of those contracts are ones that I found myself, including what he called a lavish fish monitoring contract, which was pretty funny because it was larval fish. So we all got a good laugh about that. But there was a $4.2 million contract for a groundwater assessment of the Islamic Republic of Mauritania. I remember presenting that to Elon and J.D. Vance, and they just chuckled, like, what are we doing? But it was so much worse than that. It wasn't just the contracts where we just in the Department of Interior eliminated $4 billion of contracts, but also the organization. In a 65,000-person organization of the Department of Interior, we found over 2,000 HR professionals and over 2,000 IT professionals and 50 separate HR offices. Anyone that's ever been in a business knows that 4,000 people for HR and IT out of 65,000 people makes absolutely no sense. So, I mean, every day it was demoralizing on one hand, but motivating on the other because there was so much to do.
1: When you went in, Tyler Hassan is our guest. His new book is Inside Doge. When you went in, you had an expectation. Was it worse? Was the waste worse than you expected?
2: It was so much worse. And the bigger thing, though, was accountability. Because I would find a contract that made absolutely no sense. Why are we spending hardworking taxpayers' dollars on these things that I found to be absurd? And then I'd say, well, who decided that we should do this contract, that we should sign it? And there was never a person. No one would take accountability. So I had, on all 10,000 contracts that we had, which were a lot of studies and consultants and that sort of thing, I had someone put a name. There had to be a name on every contract. And I would literally call them up on Microsoft Teams and say, hey, this is Tyler. Why do we have this contract? Why do we need it? Why are hardworking Americans spending their
3: enemies? They were ignoring violent crime. And that violent crime, tragically, had a human cost.
4: Why would the FBI be tracking lawful gun purchases? You've seen the things this organization has done in the past. Let's not lose sight of the fact that this organization should be disbanded. Now, that's not going to happen. I'm not naive, but that should be the goal. I don't trust them as far as I can throw them. Sergeant Smallhands, I'm getting sick of the lack of patriotism. Obviously, the foreigners and tribal H-1Bs don't care, but our fellow countrymen, even those on the right, making excuses for and defend the dilution of Native and heritage Americans and the systemic ethnic cleansing of young men. I can trace my family back. Okay, all right. So there is something that I find extremely fascinating, and I'm hesitant to even put it out there because I know by putting it out there, I know I'm going to get some bonkers responses from possibly you on what I'm about to say, but I am fascinated by this concept. I really, truly am. If you look at the people, the politicians and pundits who are foreign interventionists, I know they're called neocons, but I'm really not trying to insult them if that's you. They just have a different foreign policy. You look at these people who are all in all the time on whatever foreign involvement there is. You know, they cheered on this stupid Iran business. We have to fund Ukraine. We have to die. They're all in on this stuff. Okay, so that group of people. What explains this? That group of people, they're also the ones softest on immigration. What accounts for that? I was brewing on this morning. It's impossible not to notice. And again, many of these people are my friends, so I'm not going to name names or anything like that. It's impossible not to notice that politician or that writer or person on TV or radio who was cheering and cheering and cheering when we started dropping bombs on Iran. Those exact same people, they're the ones out there saying today, oh, foreigners are fine. Anyone can be an American. Oh, bring them in here and give them an American flag. They're just as American as you and me. The Venn diagram of those two groups is a singular circle, and I can't figure out the true reason why. And again, I know putting that out there means my email inbox is going to be like a Jackson Pollock painting. It's going to be a disaster. Jesse@jessekellyshow.com is the email. Feel free to send in your emails. But I can't make the connection in my mind what's going on there. You want Americans always involved abroad, but as far as domestically, I'll bring everybody here. Oh, they can all come. Well, hey, they make America better. It's the exact same people. I can't figure it out. It would make sense if it was opposite, right? No, I'm just super American patriotism and freedom. And yeah, go bomb all those guys. But back here at home, make sure our country's safe for Americans. But it's not that. And I can't figure out why. There's something going on there, and I can't figure it out. We'll be back.

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0: It is the Jesse Kelly Show on a wonderful Wednesday, a hump day. And that, as you can imagine, we were talking about that question I just posed during the break. And in case you're just now joining us, I guess, to recap it, the question was this. It's impossible not to notice that the people who want America to militarily intervene all over the world, maybe that's you, that's fine, they're oftentimes, almost always, the same people soft on immigration into the United States of America. Jewish producer Chris gave an unbelievably cynical answer to that question during the break. And I am not saying he's wrong, but I hope this isn't true. And Chris said, so do I. So here's what Jewish producer Chris thinks. He thinks these people only care about money and they don't care about America at all. That's the angle. Wars, remember, wars are profitable. Extremely profitable. Not for the people who are dying, but wars are moneymakers. They are now and they always have been. Vast quantities of money change hands when there is a war. This was true in the era of swords and shields, and it's true today in the era of ships and planes and missiles. War results in a huge exchange of money. Also, remember that slaves are profitable. Why do you think slavery has always existed? Just because human beings are prone to treat each other terribly? Slavery is profitable for armies all throughout the history of the world. You know the booty they looked forward to the most when they were sacking a city? You might think it was gold lamps and gold bars and things like that. And don't get me wrong, they would take all the gold they could get their hands on. You know what the most lucrative thing was? Slaves. The Roman commanders, Julius Caesar did this kind of stuff, would give his soldiers a bonus. What was it? Little extra cheddar cheese? Nope. Here's a slave worth insane amounts of money. Slave labor is profitable. That's why America's corporations, so many of them, love bringing in foreigners. They can pay them less and own them. It's slave labor. Maybe Jewish producer Chris is right, and I hope that's not the case. Now, the reason I don't know that I necessarily buy into that is this. As I said, I'm friends with people all across the political spectrum, all across the political spectrum. I don't get in public fights with people. I don't trash my friends. So I'm friends with people all across the political spectrum. Many of the friends I have who are big time foreign interventionists, I would consider them to be America loving patriots. I just would. We have huge disagreements on foreign policy and all that stuff, but I have disagreements with my friends on everything. I would consider them to be patriots. So I hope Jewish producer Chris isn't right. But I don't know. What, Chris? Chris said it's not all of them. It's just the majority of them. I guess maybe. Look, how can I tell you you're crazy when I just put the question out there? Hey, Jesse, I remember several months ago, you saying you'd never go to another convention, a Republican convention, and you had to figure out a way to get out of going to the midterm convention. It can't be a coincidence that your vacation just happened to coincide. That means happens at the same time. I know what coincide means with the midterm convention. Okay, little background on this. I am old, crotchety, and boring. How old and what kind of an old curmudgeon am I? Here's what it is. You know my buddy Luis. We hang out all the time. He's my best friend. Our wives get along. We hang out all the time. Mexican. I'm sorry. Mexican heritage. He's as American as it comes. But he's Mexican and they like to party. And they like music. And they're Mexicans, right? Every Mexican I ever knew is the exact same way. There's this new restaurant that opened in our area. He gets his reservation with his wife last week. We were supposed to go with him, but remember, I got sick on Friday, so we couldn't go. I had to bow out. They went without us. I, because I'm me, of course, asked him for a sit rep the next day. Hey, new restaurant. You know how much I like to eat. What are we dealing with here? And the first words out of his mouth were, you'd hate it. He said, I loved it. My wife loved it. Your wife would love it. He said, Ob would love it. You would hate it. And I said, why? Is the food bad? He said, no, food was absolutely dynamite. Delicious food. Great service. Clean place. It's really, really loud. The music is loud. The people are loud. It's a loud place. And I'll tell you what, if you could have seen me when he told me that, you would have saw my shoulders just sag. Because he's right. When I'm going out to eat, I don't want loud. I'm not going out to party. That's not who I am. I want quiet. Now, back to the convention thing. You know when I like talking to you? When you stop me in the airport. When you come up to me when I'm eating at Red Lobster or anywhere else. At a ball game. Hey, Jesse Kelly. I totally enjoy that. You know what I do not enjoy? Flying somewhere, staying in a hotel, and being surrounded by politicians and political pundits and speeches at these conventions. And I'm not telling, by the way, I would encourage you to go to a convention. Normal people who aren't like me love this kind of crap. They love the speeches and the parties and the everything else. I have no interest in any of that at all. I want to do my show, and then I want to go home. Maybe I'll stop at Red Lobster on the way, and then I want to go home to my bed and my comfy clothes and my house and my dog and my everything else. Conventions are the worst freaking thing in the world. And we had to go to the last one, the one that was in Milwaukee. And I actually enjoy Milwaukee. Milwaukee gets a bad reputation, but I love Wisconsin in general, and the food's good. So I actually enjoy Milwaukee. So this is not me bagging on Milwaukee at all. Oh, it sucked. There were people everywhere, absolutely everywhere. It just absolutely sucked. And I got made fun of by all my friends who went, because as soon as the show was over, I beelined it back to my room. And, hey, Jesse, you want to come out? We're having a party over here. Jesse, do you want to come speak on this panel? Jesse, nope, not interested. I'm in my room. I've got a good book. Not interested at all. And so, yes, I saw there was a midterm convention, and it was like 3 hours from my house. It was up in Dallas. I live in the Houston area. I'm not saying the vacation coincided with that on purpose, but I'm also not saying that. But that brings me to this gigantic problem, and it's one I've discussed with you before. In 2028, there'll be a big convention. That's where we'll choose our nominee and all that stuff. It's in Houston. Now, the suits are going to call me, and they're going to say, hey, we're doing a big setup. This is a big setup. You can broadcast from the convention. What possible excuse am I going to come up with to not go when it's in my area? I bet you it'll be 30 minutes from my house. 30 minutes from my house. And I desperately don't want to go. I'm going to have to lie. I'll have to come up with something. Chris, what about an injury? What? It's not all get like a neck brace or something, or a foot brace. I sprained an ankle. Whatever it is, I have to come up with something. What, Chris? Chris said, sore throat, can't talk. No, I still want to do the show. I just don't want to go and do it from there. Anyway, let's talk about the Democrat world of make-believe now.
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0: Kelly Show on a wonderful, wonderful Wednesday. Remember, you can email us your love, your hate, your death threats, jesse@jessekellyshow.com. And remember this. If you are a communist, the truth is not something you're interested in at all. In fact, you will get in trouble with the revolution if you tell the truth about things. Communists are not okay with lying. They are trying to lie. How many times have we talked about this? Trying to lie. They will take any issue, it doesn't matter what it is, and they will figure out a way they can lie about it so people do not discover how evil and destructive their ways are. They lie about everything all the time. As I told you a million times, all the time. They are lying at all times. That's how abortion became women's reproductive rights. They just always, they're always massaging the message to lie. That's the intention, is to lie. So we have to get that out of the way first. It's not that they're okay with it. They want to do it. Combine that with this. All those lies, the result of all those lies that come from Democrat politicians, Democrats in the media, which is virtually the entire media, the net result of all that is there are legions of Americans who live, work, and worship in a world that is not real. I've said it before. If you have a Democrat in your life, I guarantee you they have said things to you that blow your mind how anybody could still believe that. You probably have even told them, what? That's been debunked. We even have the documentation. What? Guarantee you the Democrat in your life thinks Donald Trump called Nazis very fine people. The world of make-believe is not only constructed to keep your liberal Aunt Peggy trapped inside of it, it is constantly maintained and reinforced by new lies. Every new lie that comes out from the communists, think of it like a fresh coat of paint on that world of make-believe your liberal Aunt Peggy lives, works, and worships in. And that is exactly why they will come up with the most obvious hoaxes in the world, obvious to anybody with two brain cells to put together, and they'll put them out there anyway, and they know that everyone with brain cells will call them a liar. They'll say it's not real, but it doesn't matter because you are not the intended audience. The intended audience is your liberal Aunt Peggy on Xanax, bitter, miserable, and she will believe it. You want an example? This is actually from last week. I didn't even get to it, but Mark Kelly is this dirtball senator, Democrat from Arizona. He puts this out on social media, I kid you not. Quote, on a flight from Boston to Phoenix, and this note was in my seat when I returned from the restroom. I think this shows how much an entire generation is struggling. Whether it's my own kids or a random person on a random flight, young people are frustrated. There is massive anxiety about the uncertainty of the future. This government is, okay, so you got it. He takes a little shot at Trump's golden age at the end. But he also posts the note. Senator Mark Kelly wants you to believe that he got up to go pee-pee and someone penned this note and left it on his seat. And the note says, Senator Kelly, I'm 25 years old with a college degree, 4 years into my career, and I'm just barely scraping by. I cannot see myself ever being able to afford kids or a home. Every day, a financially secure future feels further and further out of reach. Please fight for affordable housing and health care. I'm quite literally begging you. Signed, an everyday American. There is not a single person with any intelligence who believes that this is authentic. Obviously, Mark Kelly wrote this himself, posted it on social media. Everybody knows that. I know that. You know that. Your liberal Aunt Peggy will believe it. The world of make-believe is created and constantly maintained with new and improved lies about everything. They just lie all the freaking time. They can't help it. I know you're already onto this because I know you're taking your chalk, right? You are already a subscriber to the greatest natural herbal supplements on the planet. I was not, before I discovered chalk, a natural herbal supplement guy. Just didn't. I'd heard all their work, they work, but I always kind of blew it off. I'm sure that stuff isn't even real. It's probably all fake. All right, I'll start taking this male vitality stack from chalk. 5 years I've been taking it now, every single day. They have female vitality stacks if you're a lady, male vitality stacks if you're a man. They have a chalk lip powder, this pack full of vitamins and minerals. You take it in the morning. By the way, they have way more than this. I just tell you what I take. They have a pre-workout. It's all natural, called Chad Mode. 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You want one? Go get a subscription. If you don't like it, give it 2 or 3 months. 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Here was Dome.
1: So today is National Voter Registration Day, and I have 2 requests of you. Number one, please check your voter registration status. I know you're pretty sure that you are registered, but you know they've been cheating out there. They've been purging voter rolls. So please check your voter registration status. And then number two, text everyone on your group chat and let them know.
0: They've been cheating out there. Remember that world of make-believe we just talked about? I know you probably stood up and said, what? Republicans don't cheat in elections? I wish they would. Everyone knows Democrats cheat in elections. Not your liberal Aunt Peggy. Your liberal Aunt Peggy genuinely believes Trump is going to send the military to the polls. She believes that the Republicans are removing American Democrats from the voter rolls. That's, of course, not happening. Dead people are being removed. Illegals are being removed. There's no American citizen who's being removed or living American citizen who's being removed from the voter rolls. But they have to always lie about everything at all times. They're just thieves and liars.
2: The biggest problem with finding fraud is actually that the states where it's worst are also the states that have the least willingness to cooperate with what we're doing. So when you look at some of the bigger ticket items for fraud, you know, you're looking at Medicare fraud in California. People who are illegal, people who aren't even like human beings. They're just like a completely made up, you know, shell of a person. But unfortunately, The state of California is not actually helping us fight back against that particular fraud. Or we know that there are hundreds of thousands, maybe more, illegal aliens in Illinois, New York, and California who are on Medicaid. That obviously is billions and billions of dollars to provide health care to those people. So the basic fraud that exists is the big programs in states that have allowed themselves to be overrun by illegal immigration.

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0: It is the Jesse Kelly Show, final hour of the Jesse Kelly Show on a wonderful, wonderful Wednesday. We'll talk about how dumb so many of these people are, and I have a solution that you're going to hate. I'm, of course, speaking about Congress. The media is still running a protection racket as hard as it possibly can for foreigners. We'll talk about that and the why. We get to some emails, get to other things. Also, I'm looking for a hobby. I might need your help with that. All that and so much more to come in the final hour of the world famous Jesse Kelly Show. So I have all kinds of things, positions on issues, things I say that are unpopular. Some things, because I have my own opinion about things. Some things don't land that well with a lot of people, and I get it. Probably my least popular take is this. The House of Representatives and the United States Senate, the members in those groups are severely underpaid. Severely underpaid. Let me explain. Before you start throwing things at the radio, let me explain. Here's how the private sector works. You get what you pay for. You just do. If you have a job that pays $20,000 a year, you're not going to get the cream of the crop showing up to try to get that job. Because if you have the ability, the skills, whatever it is, to make more money, you're not going to settle for $20,000 a year. If you have a job that pays $1 million a year, you will have the cream of the crop showing up competing for that job. In life, as much as I hate this, and we all know Jewish producer Chris hates it, you get what you pay for almost all the time. You get what you pay for, and that includes employees, by the way. That includes employees. Now, let's talk about Congress, the House of Representatives, the Senate. I'm going to play you an exchange. This is Scott Bessent, you know, Scott Bessent's Treasury Secretary, billionaire, super sharp guy, super sharp guy. He's always verbally just destroying people. He's being interviewed, I guess, in this hearing by Sean Casten. Listen to how this goes.
1: No, I'm asking whether the agreement that you have promised to provide between Treasury and the government of Venezuela has been modified since the flows moved from the Qatari account into the Treasury.
2: If there's an auditor, it's obviously been substantial.
1: This is not an audit question. This is a...
2: If they are taking direction, they...
1: I'm asking about the agreement...
2: I'm not sure you know what you're asking.
1: Please don't judge me, yep. And I'll try not to judge you. You are asserting that you have control over assets that were not coercive in their standing in front of creditors. That's predicated on the existence of an agreement between the U.S. government and the Venezuelan government that you promised to provide with us. Do you understand what I'm asking you?
2: I'm not sure you understand what you're asking.
0: And, of course, the guy had no idea what he was asking. This is not to call out Sean Casten. You know how many people in the House and the Senate are just morons? Have you ever heard, Chris, do we have some, I'm sure we have one somewhere, an audio cut of Mazie Hirono? Mazie Hirono is a United States senator. She represents Hawaii, senator from Hawaii. Mazie Hirono is not dumb for a senator. If you met this person out in public, you would say, this lady is a moron. It's a complete and utter moron. She's an idiot in every way, and yet she sits in the United States. This is a United States senator.
3: I think that we very much need to acknowledge that climate change is upon us. There are whole states, by the way, Jake, where you can't even use the words climate change because they still have a hit-in-the-sand attitude. But for example...
0: You can hear it in her voice. She's just a moron. Now, how do we change that? I don't want morons there. I want smart, capable people there. Well, Congress makes, certainly not thumbing my nose at this because it's a lot of money, roughly 170 grand a year. I know they always update it, so I haven't looked, but around 170 grand a year. Okay, that's really good money. Is that giving us the cream of the crop? If If we start shopping for a new producer here on the Jesse Kelly Show, and we offer $20,000 a year for a new producer, do you think some hotshot producer is going to start walking through the door? Do you think we're going to get the cream of the crop? The cream of the crop is not, it's not what you're going to get for $170,000 a year. You're going to get legions and legions of morons who are only there because they can't do anything else. They're not qualified to do anything else. They're soulless and useless enough that they'll go be in the House of Representatives or the United States Senate, but they can't, they're not capable of making it in any other walk of life. None. What if we paid them $1 million a year? I'll tell you what. Look, you'd still have corrupt people. There's no question about it. And you'd still have communists in there. No question about it. You would get some level of intelligence, though. You would get an increased level of ability and intelligence. And I know this because that's how the business world works. You get what you pay for. Jesse, don't ever let kids choose the pizza if you're paying for it. Oh, this is about that Pizza Hut decision the boys made the other night. If you're right, or you're right about their underdeveloped palates. Anyway, maybe I missed it, but who did Luke choose as your proxy partner for the pickleball match, and how did they do? Well, they sucked. And let me just warn you right now, if you're a parent of boys, I don't know that this is the same case with girls, and the friends I have who have girls, they mostly say this is not the case, but I will tell you something about boys. Boys are naturally going to be more independent and adventurous, and boys, they are going to want to leave you when they get old enough. They just are. I was the same way. This is not an insult to boys. I love that Lewis and Clark adventurous spirit. Boys are going to walk out on you. Doesn't mean they're never going to talk to you again, but Ab was talking to one of her girlfriends yesterday. Her daughter's off at college. The daughter FaceTimes with mom 2 or 3 times a day. She'll FaceTime with mom and have dinner with them. Lady was talking about how wonderful it is. Yeah, Luke turned 16, got his license. We haven't seen him since. He's just out. He's working out with buddies. He's doing this. He's doing that. He's got practice. He's gone. So I was supposed to play with Luke in that pickleball tournament on Saturday. Told you I got sick. Couldn't do it. I had to break the news, air fingers quote, to Luke, that I could not go to the pickleball tournament. He'd have to find somebody else. He was thrilled. He was thrilled because he immediately called up one of his meathead friends, and the kid, of course, agreed to it. And those two meatheads went and got slaughtered in the first round of the pickleball tournament, of course. But he was happy that his father, who loves him, was not going to be his pickleball partner. Happy about it. I'm warning you now, fathers, and more importantly, ladies, it hits you like a ton of bricks. It's like they operate as if they've been chained inside the house their entire lives. And when they get a license, or maybe when they graduate at some point in time, it's like the chains break and they just explode and they're gone. You don't have them anymore. It's something. Ab says, and I don't know where she heard this, Ab says having a son, it's like an 18-year-long slow goodbye. That's what it is. And I'll tell you what, I'm sure she heard that on some weird woman's movie or something like that, or read it in some weird book, but it's friggin' true. I'll tell you that much. They just leave you, and they go, and I'm proud of them. I don't want kids stuck at home in the basement, right? I want them to be independent, go have an adventure, go live your life, but I'm glad they got crushed in pickleball. What, Chris? I wouldn't have gotten crushed. I'm a pickleball master. It's a lot of this is due to my incredible height. If you lob one of those, I have a huge wingspan. I have incredible height. And really, my instincts on the pickleball court are what set me aside. really a professional pickleball player's instincts. That's what I bring there. I may not have all the physical get. What, Chris? How are my knees holding up? You don't have to bring up old stuff. For your information, I wear a knee brace. That way there'll be no swelling or anything like that. I want you to switch your cell phone service. I want you to switch your wireless plan to Pure Talk. I want you to do this for a couple different reasons. First, money. Let's just be honest about it. Money. These phone plans, they're unbelievably expensive. You know, if you switch to Pure Talk right now, you get your first 3 months of talk, text, and data for $15 a month. What are you paying? A fraction of the cost of the big guys, and they're on the exact same towers, the same cell phone towers. So you're not going to be dropping calls. Okay, so that's just the money side of it. Let's do probably the most important thing. Pure Talk hires Americans. No other corporation seems to do that anymore. They're all bringing in foreign slave labor. But when you pick up your phone and dial #250, you will speak to an American who speaks English, and they're nice to you, helpful, not trying to run you off the phone. Dial #250 and say Jesse Kelly. #250, say Jesse Kelly. We'll be back.
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0: is the Jesse Kelly Show on a wonderful, wonderful Wednesday. Remember, you can email the show, jesse@jessekellyshow.com. Your love, your hate, your death threats. Hey, Bronco, the whole Lindsey Clancy saga seems to be just the inevitable mission creep of a militant feminist abortion culture. He goes on and says a bunch of other things. Well, of course, we have, and I already discussed why earlier, but we have created legions of American women who are just dyed-in-the-wool communists. And they're doing what communists do. Remember all those quotes? I'm not going to go play a bunch of them for you now, but all those quotes from those jurors, they were clearly thinking well beyond the trial. They were thinking well beyond a guilty, not guilty, the facts of the case. The one lady flat out came out and said, well, it'll help other women. For her, she was serving a higher cause. And this is not only hurting the dating pool out there, the fact that we have so many women like this, it's making a fair trial impossible in certain areas. Impossible. We are going to face in the coming years, look, I'm not trying to be a Debbie Downer about it, but it's true. In the coming years, we are going to face some shocking trial verdicts. There are going to be verdicts, many of them that come down, they're going to blow us away. Remember, in a blue area, if you're a Republican, you have no chance. And if you're a Democrat in a blue area, it's basically a get-out-of-jail-free card. Remember, we've talked about this story before, but it still just blows me away. There's a video, and you can go watch it. I've seen it with my own eyes. There's a video out, Washington, D.C., some fruity Democrat, I think it was a Subway sandwich he had in his hands, walks up to federal agents in uniform walking through Washington, D.C. This is on video. I can't stress that enough. At some point, after he has his little fruity hissy fit, he takes his foot long and he spikes it off the guy's chest. That's assaulting an officer on camera. That's assaulting a federal officer on camera. Yeah, got off scot-free. And it doesn't take many. It doesn't take many to poison the well. Remember, the idea behind having jury trials is that it's going to make the system, you know, more fair, and it's going to give the people a say. But what if a high enough percentage of the people are so completely broken, soulless, and just have lost it, that jury trials aren't fair anymore? I'm telling you right now, there are going to be, and there have always been shocking verdicts, don't get me wrong, there are going to be many, many more verdicts in the future that blow us away. Look, we know now because of what they said. Remember the OJ trial? And OJ got off, and really everybody knew OJ did it. It was very obvious to anyone, OJ did it. But then it came out afterwards that there were black jurors, one of the old ladies, an old black lady, she flat out admitted, they said not guilty out of retribution for what happened to Rodney King. Rodney King had nothing to do with that trial at all. Just people get on these things, and when they're broken and bitter and miserable enough, they believe they're doing some sort of a higher calling while they're there. It's bonkers, but it's true. Jesse, please tell me you watch Alone on the History Channel. The dude that won it is from Slovenia. I do not watch Alone. I don't really watch very much TV, but Slovenia has, remember, I just went on vacation there, has all kinds of world champion rock climbers and things like that. And there's a reason. I've said this many times before. I've lived everywhere, and I don't currently live in the mountains. Mountain people are almost always the toughest people. Mountainous environments are just, they create tougher people. Mountainous and cold, I should say. Mountainous and cold. And I say this as a soft guy living in South Texas right now, where it's hot all year long, and we don't have so much as a hill in the Houston area. So I'm not, believe me, I'm not saying that I'm one of those guys. But mountain people, always tough as nails. Oh, they're in better shape. The environment itself is so harsh. I mean, in Bozeman, in Montana, where I grew up, you can get killed real easy up in the mountains. The mountains themselves can kill you real, real easy in a million different ways. Mountainous countries just create hardier people. Jesse, I've seen a bunch of videos and articles recently about the coming debt crisis. You touched on this before, but can you explain what it looks like for normal Americans? His name is Reed. Well, I figured in the wake of today's news about interest rate hikes going up, gas prices going up, it's probably a good time to have this talk. So let's break this down. First of all, what does a debt crisis truly look like? Well, I just mentioned Europe. Let's talk about this. In Europe, we were in Croatia for a little bit. We're walking through this town, and everywhere you looked, there were clothes hanging out the clothesline to dry. Now, maybe you do this at your house. We did this when I was a child, but it was every single house. The clothes were hanging out above the street to dry. They don't have dryers in their homes. There was no air conditioning in this little town in Croatia we were. No air conditioning. None. Zero. Scorching hot, by the way. No air conditioning. Gone. We'll talk about the debt crisis next. Maybe someday she will be all mine. I want to tell her that I love her so. I threw with her every touch. We are living in a defining moment. Today, a woman facing unplanned pregnancies can order the abortion pill online, often before anyone has the chance to tell her she is loved, she is not alone, or that there is hope. 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

0: the Jesse Kelly Show on a wonderful, fantastic Wednesday. Remember, if you miss any part of the show, you can download it, iHeart, Spotify, iTunes. Okay, so the debt crisis. Let's talk about it in a frank way. What does it mean for you? The national debt, $37 trillion, all these things, they're numbers that are way too big. We can't comprehend them. They're beyond our mind. Well, at least Chris's mind. It's not beyond my mind, but they're beyond human comprehension. The numbers are so big. And it doesn't necessarily feel real. Well, let me give it to you. I mentioned Europe. You know, they don't have dryers in their homes. Thousands of Germans have died this year from the heat because there's no air conditioning around. You think to yourself, Europe is, they're just like us. You know, they talk a little weirder and they smoke more cigarettes than we do. And of course, they don't work the same hours we do. But for the most part, Europe's just like us. I'm here to tell you this. They have a much, much lower standard of living than you do. Much lower. Significantly lower. The reason is they do not have the money to purchase all the creature comforts that you and I purchase and probably take for granted. I bet you have air conditioning in your home. I bet you even scoffed at the idea that you wouldn't have air conditioning in your home. I bet you have air conditioning in your home. Europeans don't. I realize there are exceptions to that, but Europeans don't. What does a debt crisis look like? A debt crisis looks like this for you and me. Europe. You just can't afford anything. Value of the dollar goes down enough. Interest rates go high enough, because that would also come with the debt crisis. Interest rates high. Value of the dollar down. It looks like your last 5 years, to be honest with you, and even worse than that. You know how you've lost 50% of your purchasing power, roughly, in the last 5 years? Terrible. That's a debt crisis. You can't afford to do this now. You can't afford to eat out. You can't afford fuel. You can't afford to fly. You get what I mean? That's what the debt crisis looks like for the entire country. Obviously, there will be people who are wealthy enough, they can get out of that and they can live past it. But for the vast majority of people, that's what a debt crisis looks like. You can't afford the power bill anymore. Honey, shut the AC off. Open the windows. We'll do the best we can to get by. You can't afford to drive across town to see your mother because gas has gotten so expensive. On top of that, if the debt crisis, if it happens to align with this, with the coming problems for Social Security and Medicare, at the same time, the value of the dollar seems to be going down. We might have seniors in the country who rely on these programs getting a cut to these programs. Remember that interview I did with Tiana a while ago? She's one of these, you know, legal detail nerd people. And she dropped it on us that in 2032 or 33, the exact date is not fixed, if Congress doesn't do something, the way the law reads, Social Security is going to get a 24% cut across the board. That's not the distant future. That's real soon. You know how many people, maybe it's you, rely on those Social Security checks? Maybe it's their only source of retirement income. That's not usually the case, but it happens. But oftentimes, it is a critical supplement for their retirement income. That Social Security check pays for this insurance or that thing or that. That check comes. 24% reduction like that? What's that mean? Think about how many people, think about this. For older people, when you combine that with the reduction in the value of a dollar, how many are going to have to move out of their homes and back in with their children? Look, not that it's the end of the world to have mom or dad under your roof. I'm not saying that, but what if you don't want to? How many are going to have to throw up a for sale sign and say, honey, you got an extra bed? Mom has to come home. We're going to see a reduction in our standard of living that takes us down to where so many other parts of the world live. That's going to be the result of a debt crisis. That's what it looks like. You can't afford the clothes. You can't afford the food. You can't afford the gas. You can't afford it. You just, you can't afford the things you've been able to afford. And maybe right now you think, I'm already broke. And maybe you are. I'm certainly not dismissing your financial situation. There are levels to broke. There are levels to broke. Look, when I was a kid, certainly when we moved to Montana, we didn't have a lot of money. I've told you this story before. I got a frozen pizza for Christmas one year. That was my gift. That was all we could afford. I got a frozen pizza. I wasn't homeless. I had clothes on my back. I had shoes to wear. We had a car. We had a car. It worked. It wasn't some brand new fancy thing, but there are people who grow up who don't have all that. There are degrees to broke. And wherever you are in life, you get broker with the debt crisis. And the frustrating part about the debt crisis thing is it's inevitable because there's no appetite in Washington, D.C. on either side to cut spending. They all want to spend more and they want to spend more. And to be frank, to defend them, that's what the people want. If you go look at the polling on the issues people care about. And it doesn't just have to be this election cycle. Go look through the last 10 election cycles at the issues people care about. You see debt on that list anywhere? Government debt? The people are not crying out to stop the spending. Oh, when Democrats get elected, Republicans will step up and say, we don't have $1 trillion for this climate change bill. We'll get mad. You'll get mad. We don't have the money. Look at the debt. Okay. Then Republicans get elected. They have their own $1 trillion bills that go to different things. And you know what? Yeah, the Democrats will complain. But if you're a Republican politician or a Democrat politician, you're not worried about losing your job when you spend money. When you drive up the debt and when you drive up the deficit, you are not going to get some huge pushback where you get primaried or lose on election day. You know what will guarantee an election loss? Cut spending. We're going to cut this. I used to talk about it all the time when I was running for Congress. I'd talk about cutting spending, cutting this, cutting that. And you would inevitably get people and they would say, well, what do you want to cut? Well, of course, because I was stupid and still remain stupid, I would just flat out tell them, well, that's got to get cut, and that's got to get cut, and that's got to get cut, and that's got to get cut. And my campaign guys try to pull me aside and tell me, can we kind of leave that more vague? People don't want spending cuts. They think they want spending cuts, kind of, but they don't vote that way. They'll vote on all kinds of other things. They'll even vote, like right now, people are going to vote on affordability. We might be in a bit of trouble when it comes to that, with the interest rates and gas prices, but people are going to vote on affordability. I wonder how many people voting on affordability this November understand how much government debt is driving the unaffordability in this country. Printing of money, endless printing of money, endless deficit spending has put us in a place where we're going to see our standard of living tick down and tick down and tick down and tick down. And I don't think there's anything that can stop it. So we just got to live our lives and we'll try to support each other as best we can and get through it as we try to weather this storm. And we'll get through it at some point in time, but it's coming. All right. Hang on.
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0: Jesse Kelly Show, final segment of the Jesse Kelly Show on an amazing, wonderful Wednesday. And you can email us your love, your hate, your death threats, jesse@jessekellyshow.com. I love this stuff. I love this fraud task force stuff.
1: The biggest problem with finding fraud is actually that the states where it's worst are also the states that have the least willingness to cooperate with what we're doing. So when you look at some of the bigger ticket items for fraud, you know, you're looking at Medicare fraud in California. People who are illegal, people who aren't even like human beings. They're just like a completely made up, you know, shell of a person. But unfortunately, the state of California is not actually helping us fight back against that particular fraud. Or we know that there are hundreds of thousands, maybe more, illegal aliens in Illinois, New York, and California who are on Medicaid. That obviously is billions and billions of dollars to provide health care to those people. So the basic fraud that exists is the big programs in states that have allowed themselves to be overrun by illegal immigration.
0: Now listen to Todd Blanche.
2: That there were 12 daycare fraudsters who were arrested this morning for funneling more than $10 million intended to help low-income families pay for childcare to what were really just completely bogus daycare facilities. Now, all 12 of these individuals were naturalized citizens from Syria, Afghanistan, Sudan, Iraq, and Somalia.
0: This is a very good thing. J.D. Vance is out there, obviously, pitching as hard as he possibly can to try to preserve some GOP seats in the midterms. He said this.
1: There's a lot of good that's been done, but there's a lot of work left to do. Don't give power to the people who cause the problems that we're fixing. Give us another chance or give us another couple of years to continue to work on the amazing things that we've been doing for the past.
0: All right, I'm going to stop because I'm going to replay it again and let him speak. He goes on another 30 seconds. J.D. Vance is an excellent messenger. And look, hey, we're trying to fix the problems Democrats created. Democrats are insane. That's good messaging. I'm not complaining about the messaging at all. But man, when you're saying give us another chance a month and a half before the midterms, that's not good.
1: There's a lot of good that's been done, but there's a lot of work left to do. Don't give power to the people who cause the problems that we're fixing. Give us another chance or give us another couple of years to continue to work on the amazing things that we've been doing for the past 2 years. And the second argument I'd make is even if you don't agree with us on every issue, the other party is consumed by craziness. They're consumed by people who want to steal everything, who want to give the country over to illegal aliens and criminals. They actively brag about it. I mean, I've heard a lot of crazy stuff, guys, over the past, you know, few years in politics. But when I heard somebody running for Congress in New York say that July 4th was about the liberation of Puerto Rico and Palestine, I thought to myself, this person needs to be checked into a mental hospital, not given a seat in Congress.
0: That's our ace in the hole. And I don't know if it'll be enough when it comes to November, but Democrats are insane and demonic. If we were facing a Bill Clinton Democrat party, the massacre at the midterms would be the worst thing in the world. Democrats, the fact that they're insane in every way, sick, evil, and wrong in every way, freaks people out. And so what you have now, and you can see it in every poll, is people hate everyone. They hate the GOP. They hate Democrats. They hate everyone. So it probably comes down to turnout, right? Every other election comes out. Who's more motivated? We'll see. I'm motivated to keep doing this stuff.
3: These fraudsters received over $130 million. More than $75 million of those were funneled through the Los Angeles Homeless Services Authority, also known as LASA. That is nearly the same amount LASA received from HUD every year until the Trump administration put an end to the California corruption. LASA has continually funded a homeless industrial complex on the backs of American taxpayers while fraud has continually run rampant.
0: I want this stuff to continue. That's a big, big reason why I'm voting GOP this November. You vote for who you want, but that's why I'm voting GOP this November. this stuff.
4: We are announcing charges and two arrests so far this morning against three separate individuals allegedly involved in fraud schemes that stole millions of dollars from programs meant to house and support the homeless in California. This morning, federal agents arrested Michael Young, the owner of Home at Last, a nonprofit organization that was supposed to
0: nonprofit. That should always set off red flags.
4: To house the homeless. The complaint alleges that Young used a web of shell corporations and fraudulent billing practices to misappropriate millions of dollars in taxpayer funds earmarked for homeless housing. Among other gross misuses of taxpayer money, Young allegedly spent more than $1 million to open and operate a high-end restaurant and nightclub in Inglewood called 675 Lounge.
0: Gosh. The levels of fraud, staggering. Pain is staggering, too. It is. 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
5: And now,
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7: By go, you know the thing.
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0: Most Americans do not trust the election certification process. Well, of course, that's going to be the result when it takes weeks to count all the votes and miraculously all the votes seem to go for one party that come in late. That's gonna kind of foster a little bit of distrust. Mike Johnson cancels another House session day. Mike Johnson said, yeah, we're not even going to meet Thursday. In fact, we're going home till November. Everyone's mad about this because they want Congress to do things. I think I'm the only one who's thrilled. I love it when Congress isn't meeting because I always get poorer when they do. Fentanyl, firearms, and alligator seized from a luxury downtown LA apartment. That guy sounds like he knows how to party. Critical oil pipeline will be offline for weeks after attack by Iran-backed Houthi rebels. This is what I was talking about earlier. It's a Saudi pipeline, and it's resulting in Europe getting cut off from oil. They're not, for a couple months at least, Europe's not going to be getting the Saudi oil they rely on. It might be some pretty bumpy economic times coming soon. I mean, I don't have any good news for you. All this stuff is downstream of the decision to go drop bombs on the Ayatollah.

0: cold in North Carolina. I'm Sue Guzman, Fox News. President Trump rallying supporters in Gastonia, North Carolina tonight as the Senate's U.S. Senate race is heating up.
1: President Trump says North Carolina GOP Senate nominee Michael Wantley will support the death penalty for human traffickers, large-scale drug dealers, and anyone who murders a police officer.
2: And Michael Wantley is going to ban sanctuary cities. You're not going to have a sanctuary city in this state.
1: Adding Wantley, the former chair of the Republican National Committee, will support legislation to end no cash bail nationwide. The president again asking voters to pretend he's on the ballot.
2: Because when I'm on the ticket, I'm not bragging, but when I'm on the ticket, Republicans have always done really well. They go out, they vote, everybody gets elected.
1: Wantley faces Democratic Senate candidate, former North Carolina Governor Roy Cooper in November. Kristen Goodwin, Fox News.
0: Wantley and Cooper running to replace North Carolina Republican Senator Tom Tillis, who's retiring. Earlier in the day, the Fed raised interest rates for the first time in 3 years, targeting stubborn inflation. A quarter point hike pushing the key rate to 3.9%. And the Fed is signaling that another one could come later this year. Hike expected to lead to higher borrowing costs, but is a boost for savers. Also in the House.
3: On this vote, the yeas are 262, the nays are 159. The motion is adopted. Without objection, the motion to reconsider is laid on the table.
0: Lawmakers passing a Russian sanctions bill Wednesday. It now heads to President Trump's desk. He is expected to sign it. The measure introduced more than a year ago by then-Senator Lindsey Graham, who died in July. Senators voting overwhelmingly in favor of the bill last month. It's titled the Lindsey O. Graham Sanctioning Russia and Iran Act of 2026 and would target Russia's economy, penalizing the country for its continued war in Ukraine. 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
0: Federal officials investigating the deadly TV news helicopter crash in Los Angeles. NTSB investigator in charge Fabian Salazar said a crucial piece of evidence is an online video that appears to show the NBCLA helicopter's point of view seconds before it crashed in Chatsworth.
7: In that recording, we are clearly hearing sounds that are consistent with the engine changing its speed. We're also hearing tones that are being generated that are likely advisories to the pilot.
0: Fiery crash killing three people. Texas carrying out its fifth execution of the year. 40-year-old LeJames Norman dying by lethal injection for killing three people during a 2005 attempted robbery. Prosecutors say Norman and an accomplice believe the home had cocaine in it, but found no drugs and shot three people. Norman pleaded guilty to capital murder. The U.S. Supreme Court rejected his final request to stop the execution. An accomplice in the case expected to be executed next week. Middle East bracing for a possible American response to an Iranian attack.
8: Days ago, a U.S. contracted vessel was hit during an Iranian missile and drone attack. Two sources told Fox News. The incident occurred around the Strait of Hormuz and caused minor injuries, including smoke inhalation. Some U.S. personnel were on board, though the identities of the injured are unclear. It is the latest in a series of exchanges of fire, bringing into question what comes next in the Iran conflict. Iran's Supreme National Security Council saying in a statement today, the stakes around oil and the straits have changed. Damage control won't stop what's coming. No talks until Iran's conditions are met.
0: Fox's Trey Yangst in Tel Aviv, and fencing's going up around the John F. Kennedy Performing Arts Center. This is after the Trump-appointed board voted to close most of it for repairs. The move follows a federal judge's ruling blocking the center from restoring President Trump's name to the building. I'm Sue Guzman. This is Fox News.
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5: Welcome back. George Norrie along with Regan Forston as we take your calls on the afterlife this hour. Are people able to communicate with loved ones who have passed away very easy on the other side, Regan?
6: That's one of the... In these sessions, that's probably the easiest thing to do, George. It's like when people pass on, they're still watching over us. I mean, even when you think about them, they kind of know, you know. So, and that's one of the highlights is during, people write a list of people they want to talk to over there. And so every time I've been there, I've been able to see my mom, my dad, my brother. And it was great. And the last time I was there, I wasn't even planning on seeing my mom, and she just showed up, and it was so cool. She looked like, instead of 94, like I've seen her before, you know, appeared to me like the age when she died. She looked like she was maybe 40, and she was dressed like the women did in the 50s with the dark lipstick and the hairdo and the dress. And she was just a ball of energy, George. And she even gave a message for me to give to my sister. You know, some other stuff, but more importantly, George, you can talk to, this is even bigger. You can talk to the higher selves of people that are still alive in your life, meaning we all have a higher self over there. Like George, when you decided to come down and be George Norrie, you higher self didn't put all of itself into you. Most of us is still always back there. So in a session, when I asked to talk to the higher self, I asked the higher self, I said, can you stand in front of my client so they can see them, see their higher selves? And they always do that. And so at one point in the thing, George, you're looking at your higher self and describing what you look like. And then I asked the higher self, I say, can they have permission to walk into you to see what it feels like to be totally back home into self? And when people just merge in that, oh my gosh, people sometimes are screaming in joy because it feels, all of a sudden they're saying things like, oh my God, no problems. Like I said, I feel so together, you know, and their compassion feels perfect and their empathy and their patience. And then I give them the post-synodic suggestion and I'll say, okay, when you come back into your other body, and you have hardships that you're going through, I want you to remember this moment, what it feels like to be in the higher self. And I want you to just close your eyes, put yourself back in your higher self and make your decisions from that standpoint rather than in your crazy, you know, your crazy self that's going through it. So It's just, George, we could go on for days talking about all this stuff. There's so much beautiful things over there. What I like about it is that, you know, heaven, the afterlife, whatever people name it, it's what you would hope it would be. You know, it's love and light and kindness, compassion to the max, you know. And it's something we all have to look forward to once we finish this school down here, you know.
5: And hey, well, here's a question I've always wondered about, Regan, and then we'll take mm-hmm. calls, is if there's reincarnation and it happens, once the individual has reincarnated, is gone into another body, how can we communicate with that dead person if they're already gone?
6: You mean another, that person who you were that's already gone?
5: That's already reincarnated into another human body.
6: Because, and yeah, this is beautiful too. Okay. What I do for fun sometimes, if we have time, I tell people, I said, look, if you're not exhausted in your session and we have a little time, who famous would you like to talk to over there? And I just had someone a few months ago talk to Tesla. Now, because there's always the higher self on the other side, when they reincarnate, the higher self is still always there. So anybody that's ever lived before, you can talk to. In other words, I had someone talk to Edgar Cayce recently. If people talk to Jesus and Buddha and oh my gosh, those are amazing. When people are talking to Jesus, George, there's tears coming down their eyes because they almost can't handle the immense love that they feel that Jesus has given to them. And Buddha, a session I had recently, he's talking to my client and he shot a tube from his temple. It's about a 2-inch tube of blue or purple. It was purple, right into my client's third eye or right into their forehead. And my client was just, she almost passed out. She says, oh my God, and even after the session, she says, my head feels like it's twice the size that it was. I felt so much love, you know, so, it's just, I never know what's going to happen. There's always these amazing encounters that people have. But one other important thing, George, when I went the second time, I asked my counsel again, I said, what the heck, you guys? Like, why are you allowing us to do this? I mean, this is like the most beautiful thing in the whole world for someone to visit heaven for a while. And they said three reasons. Because of the way the earth is going through this big shift in consciousness right now, it's real important for everybody to be on task and what they came down here to do. So they said, we want to let people know that their life has a purpose and meaning. They have a mission, something they're down here to do. Second thing, they want them to prove without a doubt that the afterlife is real. This is not something somebody made up or imaginative. They get proof that yes, you're an immortal soul. You never die. You're going to come back home again. And the third thing is that you're never alone, because people meet their guides or their angel. You know that your in-laws up there that are on the other side are watching out for you. Your higher self is there all the time, whispering to you of things that it probably wants you to do, guides and angels. So they want people to feel that, you know, to give them more of the bigger picture so they can be really on task with what they're down here to learn. And that's the most important thing, George, of all this. Past life, it's interesting to know who you were before, but we're here for a reason. Just like George, you're on a mission right now. Everything you're doing is helping the world right now with, you know, you for 20 something years, you've been exposing more truth to things than people were wanting to believe. And all those things are coming true now, which is pretty cool. But all of us, you know, even if it's a simple mission, one of my clients, her whole thing for coming down here was to mentor her grandchild. In other words, she just was coasting until her grandchild was born. And then her mission was to be there and to be there for that grandchild, to get them started and to mentor, to do things that the parents can't do, you know, spiritually. Mm-hmm. And, you know, and that's the whole reason she was born. So sometimes it's real simple, George, what our goals are. Some people like what you're doing is more grandiose. And, you know, just think of Martin Luther King or Gandhi or something. I mean, most of us just have mine was to learn kindness, George. When I was before my council, they said, okay, Regan, you're doing pretty darn good. You're being pretty darn good doing that. We're really happy with that. But there's one thing you're missing. And I'm thinking, like, what am I missing? They said, you could be a better grandfather. And I never had grandparents, really, so I didn't know the model for how what grandparents do. And I have 9 grandkids, George. So in the last 10 years, I've just tried to include them in my life as much as I can. And it's been wonderful, just from that one sentence that the council gave me. So that was worth the price of admission right there, because my grandkids are just awesome, George. And I would have missed out on that because I was, you know, didn't know what I was doing, you know.
5: That's great. So, let's go to the phones there.
6: Okay. I'm ready.
5: Jeanette in Philadelphia to get us started. Hi, Jeanette.
7: Can you hear me?
5: Yes, we can.
7: Okay. My son's anniversary is coming up. His name is Justin, and on the 26th. But I'm going to say he died really quick. I was taking care of my brother, which was Parkinson's, and I never made it up to say, you know, what was your problem. He took some fentanyl and he died. Do you consider that death an accident, or is that part of God's plan? And the other question is, as you're leaving your body, as your soul is leaving your body, do you think at that point that you have a decision to stay or leave, because that was part of God's plan? I'm confused about, you know, because after he died, there was noises in his room for about a month, and there was some orbs. And my girlfriend was staying over, and she says, you got a problem. You need a priest. He's hammering in there. He's still in there. But then eventually the noise went away. So that's a complicated question.
5: Well, what do you think, Regan?
6: Yeah, okay. Well, there's a lot to this, yeah, on this question here. First of all, sometimes people will see the orbs. And what I found out in this research is sometimes that could have been your son just poking back and saying, you know, hey, look, I'm okay. You know, that because that's one way sometimes people get messages from the other side, just through the orbs. I had a person, I think on the last show, George, who came to me because he thought he'd been abducted, because he remembers orbs in his room, and then that's all he remembered. And then on the other side, we found out that was his guardian angel that was just checking on him when he was a kid, you know. So that's what it was. But depending on, there's so much of fentanyl, like if he was just doing drugs and not trying to kill himself, you know, I mean, it could have been his way to exit if he was planning on exiting. Sometimes people come down here, they don't always stick to the script. That's the thing, is to see, because we have free will, we come down with a plan. But sometimes people get seduced by greed and drugs and sex, you know, too much or whatever, or those sort of things. And they go off the, you know, they go off the path that they were supposed to be. And then that causes additional problems around. So that's why sometimes on the other side, people will ask about that. Like, for instance, if you had a session, we'd have you talk to your son and just ask him, hey, you know, was this just your time to go? Or, you know, were you trying to commit suicide? Or, you know, what it was? And you get the answers to those things. So then you get some closure. You know, you get to find out what's going on. And, you know, you wonder if it's God's plan. So there's so many variables in everything. And that's why having a life between life session, you just getting the answers to why things happen sometimes just helps you to relax. It helps you to go, okay, all right, now I go. A client of mine came to me because her daughter's death was suicide. And she just knows, she talked to her daughter every day. Her daughter was just doing fine, had a good job, was getting ready to go on vacation. She said, I know my daughter intimately. She was doing fine. She never would have killed herself. So we get to the other side. Her daughter shows up and she says, daughter, what happened? You didn't kill yourself, did you? And she says, no, mom, I didn't. She says, my boyfriend told me I told my boyfriend I was going to leave him. He ran in the other room and got a gun and was going to shoot himself. And I tried wrestling the gun away from him, and I accidentally shot myself, mom. So she goes, I knew it. I knew it. I knew you didn't kill yourself. Says, no, mom, but I'm okay. Don't worry about me. She says, you know, even though that happened, I'm doing just fine over here. So that gave her a lot of closure. Now, scientifically, George, if we were trying to prove that, could that have been the mom's, you know, but this is what she wanted to hear, and so she did that? Or, you know, to actually prove that, I'd have, you know, 2 or 3 people that didn't know her go to the other side, talk to that soul, see if they got the same answers. But it, whatever it was, my client walked away with a lighter heart, and not, you know, felt that she got some answers. You know, so, Jeanette, if you do decide to have a session of time, just let me know. We'll get you over there and find out, okay? Because most of the time you find out.
5: How long does it take, Regan, to put somebody under?
6: The induction, see, some people in hypnotherapy school, we learned that 7% of the people are somnambulists. Have you heard that term, George, before?
5: I have not. No, what is that?
6: Okay. A somnambulist is a person that's so suggestible that they can go into deep trance almost immediately. I've had some people 2 or 3 minutes and they're there where other people takes an hour. So, but I would say on an average, most people, 45 minutes to an hour, because we do this real slow, you know, induction, because we want to get people to that level of depth where they just really let go, you know. So it's different from people, but it's once in a while when I get a somnambulist and I go, oh, wow, this is going to be a quick session, because sometimes I'm going through this long process and my client will say, Regan, I think I'm seeing an angel. And I'll say, okay, let me catch up to where you're at, you know? And so then I just have them lead the way, that way. The imagination, George, is what gets things started. Because imagination does play a part in this, because it's like kindling that starts the fire. And once the fire's going, then the real stuff kind of comes in. So, you know, imagination is wonderful, because we need that to get things started. You know, otherwise we'd be like trying to start a fire without any kindling or anything that you can get it started with, you know.
5: Next up, Rick in Massachusetts. Go ahead, Rick.
8: Hey, good morning, guys.
6: Hi, Rick.
8: Regan. I just have a couple questions. They were like, I think they're pretty, easy or short. But, I had one. I went to, I'm a paranormal investigator and I'm an empath. And we were at an investigation this last weekend. And I only slept for like 2 hours because we were, you know, up all night. And in those 2 hours, I woke up from a dream and it was like, it was the most euphoric thing. I said, there's nothing on earth that could feel like that. There's just nothing. I know it. And I wonder if that's, you feel that with the near-death experience, or is that, you know, anything that they feel with the past life regression?
6: Yes. A lot of times in these sessions, people get a sense of euphoria because it's the fact that you're in a place, in a space where you feel really true 100% love. And you feel acceptance. So it gets pretty emotional for a lot of people. When I had mine, I would say on and off during the session, it kind of felt like someone was pouring buckets of love on me. You know, I mean, you feel safe. And when people have had their first out-of-body experience, it was some people having the dream state or when they're meditating and all of a sudden they've been able to leave their body. George has probably had people talking about that on a show before. There's a sense of love like you've not felt before. And so when you kind of come back in your body, it's, and to some people, it's a wake-up call. You know, my first wake-up call was back when I was 23 and I was singing the word HU, which is an ancient name for God. It's like Om or Om. It's a very powerful word, an ancient name for God, I understand. And they told me I could start doing soul travel if I just would sing that word. So I did it religiously for 6 weeks and I always felt really good afterwards, but nothing really happened. And one night, just before I went off to sleep, I sang it and I woke up without, totally out of my body, 100% aware that I was sleeping somewhere, that I was out of my body in a different world. And it was like I was getting sprayed with love. I mean, and I was seeing 360 degrees. So that's when I knew, I went, oh my gosh, I can't see that with my physical eyes, you know. And that vision that I had, as I wrote in my book, it's actually in my book, the 3 hours, 33 minutes in heaven. Later on, 40 years later, someone came up, tapped me on the shoulder and said they thought they were supposed to ask me about that experience I had. And I said, what color was the sky? And I said, yellow, because that's what I was seeing. And what was I looking at? I was looking at these magnificent trees. They were like sentinels in these acres and acres of this beautiful, like wheat fields or something, you know. And the guys, and I said to him, what was I looking at? And he said, these magnificent trees. And it was a confirmation to me in the physical that that experience I had way back when I was in my 20s was actually real. Because sometimes after years go by, you keep thinking, well, did that really happen? I don't know about that. But and I've told the story so many times, but that was God telling me that, okay, Regan, like doubting Thomas, George, you know, I got to put my finger in yours, in the wounds here to see if this is really real, you know.
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1: And welcome back, George Norrie, along with Regan Forsen. Our final segment here. Let's go back to Rick in Massachusetts, who had a second question. Rick, go ahead.
7: Oh, thanks so much, guys. I really appreciate it. I tried to get do a past life regression before, but I wasn't able to be hypnotized. But the woman, I don't think she was very experienced. So I live in Massachusetts. I don't know if you have a practitioner who lives, you know, in the Western Massachusetts area, but and do you think it would be different? Like you could do it and get me hypnotized.
8: Yeah, usually, Rick, that's a very common thing. I have people, a lot of times they'll say, well, you know, I went in to stop smoking or went to go past life regression and that wasn't successful. And I just smile usually, and I'll say, come on, let's just do it. Because I probably had 100 of those where that people 7-8 times they tried. And this process is so perfected now because we've done this 80,000 times, you know, as a group, that most of the time, you know, we can help you there. And I'd say it's really worth it's sometimes it's like, you know, riding a bike. Some kids can just get on and ride the first time. Other kids, it takes 3 or 4 tries. And I just did a session for a man in Hawaii because we do this on Zoom as well as in person. And his wife had a beautiful session, just all the bells and whistles. It was wonderful. And so I did a session for him. And the first time didn't have much luck. Second time he got to the past life, which was great. And then we got stuck at the in between, you know, having him meet his guide and getting the afterlife. But he felt really good because he felt progress. And I guess it was 2 weeks ago now I did for him. Third session, everything happened. It was wonderful. So it's worth just giving it a try. And like me, in hypnotherapy school, I was the last one in the class to be hypnotized out of about 30 people. Everybody just did it like first time almost. And I'm thinking, what's wrong with me? You know, but I didn't give up, you know, and I kept trying. And then eventually I was able to do it. And now I can do it, you know, it's pretty easy for me to go to the other side right now. So I would say just hang in there, Rick. And yeah, if you decide you want a session, just, you know, go to my website, whatever. I'll talk to you in person. And, you know, we could do it on Zoom. Or there may be somebody in Massachusetts. If you go to the Newton Institute site, newtoninstitute.org, and all the 260 therapists are there. We're still spread pretty thin because we're in 45 countries. But whether you do it on Zoom or in person, that'd be your choice. And, you know, I'll be happy to help you if you choose me, or if you choose one of the other ones, look for someone on there that's had some years of experience, you know, since probably better than someone who's just starting, since, you know, we all get better at it as we go, you know.
1: Regan, have you ever had a situation where you had to get somebody out of the hypnotic session they were in pretty fast?
8: One time. And that's when I was a beginner, George. And that's why I'm saying it takes experience, because I've been doing this 10 years now. But yeah, it's what he went real easy into trance. He sees a tunnel. And I'll say, okay, you're going to just go through this tunnel to the light at the end. Count from 10 down to 1. We get down to 1, you'll be at another time and place and another life. So he comes out the other side and he just starts screaming, nails, nails. And then I didn't know what to do. I had the training, but I wasn't expecting this and everything. So I just said, okay, everything's okay. I'm going to count to five, bring you right out of trance, which I did. And where he found himself was he was being crucified upside down. That's how he came out in his death scene, actually, rather than into the life. So we're trained we call that an ab reaction. Like, it's, in other words, by reliving something. A number of my clients have been mediums. Mediums come to me to do sessions. And a number of them have been witches in past lives, and they found themselves being burned or tortured or something like that. But real quick, because part of them knows they're in the session because we're communicating back and forth. So that keeps it kind of from happening. But sometimes people are really in that body a lot. So real quick, within a couple of seconds, I can, pull them out of there to a safe place. Now, nowadays, I wouldn't bring them out of trance. I would just get them to a safe place within 2 or 3 seconds. We would talk about it, and then we would go around it. We'll say, okay, now we're going to, when I count to three, this is going to be after all that was over and things have calmed down. 1, 2, 3. Now tell me what's happening. So really, you don't have to worry about that. But good question, George. That's a good question. Some people are afraid, but no, we're trained to keep them from re-experiencing any trauma that they've had.
1: East of the Rockies, Shay is with us in Florida. Hello, Shay.
9: Hi, how are you? Thank you for having me.
1: Sure.
9: Can you hear me okay? It just started pouring here on the space coast in Florida.
8: Hear you great.
9: All right. Well, Regan, I just wanted to say thank you. I've really enjoyed hearing what you have to share. It's really touched my soul.
8: Thank you.
9: Thank you. Yeah, definitely. It's refreshing because I haven't felt much lately. And I don't know. I had an experience back in college where I had gotten in a really bad argument with my boyfriend at the time. And I unknowingly, I've always referred to it as I cried myself into a trance, and I saw myself in battle on a horse, and I was fighting a Spaniard. He put a sword through my heart, and I've always had an issue with people touching me right in the center of my chest. And I started to rise above my body. And I saw my death, which was really interesting, and it's always stuck with me. But I don't mean to put you on the spot. I was wondering if you were able to tap into my higher self, because it'd be really nice to get a little chat.
8: Yeah. Wow. I can see that's pretty powerful. Well, because you were having the argument and you were in a high state of emotions, it's highly likely that maybe that thing that you saw, you in a sense put yourself in a trance-like state, and your higher self was maybe showing you the reason why, to give you more information about your relationship with that person that you had. It's very common a lot of times too for people to have birthmarks we found from something from a past life. With the QHHT in their program that I'm certified with too, we had a case where a woman came in. She had a scar around part of her neck. It wasn't a scar; it was just a birthmark, big dark red mark. And when she went to the past life, she found out she was hung. And here's the strange thing, George. A few months later, she sends a picture of her neck to Dolores, Cannon there, and showed that the scar or the birthmark had completely disappeared, just from her, seeing where that came from. And somehow something changed and the birthmark just vanished, and that's the thing about Shay. If you were to have a session or something, we'd have you go to talk to his higher self or to the council there and say, look, I had this vision of him stabbing me in another life. Is that really true? And then you're going to probably find out that you came down here to try to work on stuff that's not so drastic this time, or maybe you had some things to work on with him that that you need to think about. And this helps too, George, when people talk to, there was a couple came to me because they were at odds with their counselor, marriage counselor. They loved each other, but they were getting nowhere. And the counselor finally said, oh, I know this guy named Regan, and he does this unorthodox kind of thing. Maybe you talk to him. So one day I had him go to the other side, talk to her higher self, next day vice versa. And they found out from the other side about these issues they've been having for lifetimes. And they had really come down in this lifetime to be married again, to really work it out this time for sure. And it had been very volatile in other lifetimes, but it really helped them by doing that. You know, finally they just kind of looked at each other and said, boy, we got some work to do, sweetheart, you know, and it was a good way of doing it. But that just shows you the power of these sessions to find out why. So are you still with this person, Shay?
10: We've moved on.
8: Oh, moved on. Okay. Okay. So yeah, you find out so much about relationships, George, over there. Matter of fact, at another time, George, if you ever have me back on again, I mean, we're starting to investigate parallel lives now, asking questions over there. And boy, are we getting some doozies about that. Maybe that's all true, too. And also, in these sessions, we're asking if people can see a future life. And we're getting some success there, too. So when Michael Newton passed away, he said, look, I just started this. He says, don't just get stuck in my one modality. He says, take this and take it wherever it goes. Keep asking questions. Keep pushing for more answers that you can get from the other side. And that's what we're committed to doing. So it's getting real exciting that we've been going beyond what Michael even found out now, especially in the healing modes, George. On the other side, you know, like with QHHT, what I've incorporated in my life between life sessions is a place of healing, a place of rejuvenation. And we ask for a healer to come. And I'm having, I've had a few of my clients get spontaneous healings from their illnesses, George, and others, they've begun the healings, or they at least get the healers over there will tell them why they've made themselves sick. I jokingly say that because we find out that a lot of our illnesses and that are because we're emotionally unstable sometimes from anger, from low self-esteem or not enough self-love, or maybe we need to forgive people for certain things. And we've just made our physical body sick. And so when people find out what they need to do, they can reverse those things. In this QHHT retreat I went to, George, I met a woman, became friends with her and her husband. In a session, she had a cancer the size of, on her breast, the size of a golf ball.
10: Oh, geez.
8: In one QHHT session, it disappeared in 2 days. It just completely went away. She went to her oncologist. They couldn't believe what happened. And she said, remarkable. Well, I just went and a healer from the other side healed me. Oh, my gosh, George, it's just unbelievable. Unbelievable, these things. But we're in a good time right now, George. We're in a good time. All these changes happening, and people say we're going in the rapids right now with all the changes going on in the world, and just hang on. You know, some people are going to drown. They're going to fall off the boat, but you got to just hang on. We're coming to a better place, you know, in this world with more love and kindness, compassion. And you and I, George, we're in our own way are just doing what we came down here to do, just to try to, you know, help make the transition better for some people.
10: Let's go to Walter in New Jersey. Hey, Walter, go ahead.
11: Hi, George. Hey, good talking to you. Good subject tonight. Really enjoy it. Regan, I got a question. Do you ever seen the movie Audrey Rose?
8: Oh, boy. That was one of my favorite movies. That's with the real famous actor.
11: I know you're talking about Anthony Hopkins. No,
8: he played. He's the one that did. I'm forgetting. Yes, I saw it. That movie, because that was back when I was exploring past life regrets. That's like 20 years old or something, isn't it? Or 30 years old. And it was about a girl who, she was burned to death or something in another lifetime, and it was kind of affecting her in this lifetime. So it was Anthony Hopkins. Yeah. Anthony Hopkins, I think, was the person in there. And I don't know who the woman was. But yes, Audrey Rose. I got goosebumps. I remember that when I watched that. And that's when I was beginning to understand past lives and things like that. Like when I went to the first time, George, when I had my first experience over there, I found myself in a life where I was a Roman soldier. And I was on a white horse. I could still feel it between my legs now, big, thick white horse. And I was going up and down rows, and I was actually seeing, I think I was in charge of crucifying Christians. And I started crying because my now self knows I would never do that, you know. But I'm thinking, wow, you know, that's sometimes when people have past life regression, George, they find out that they weren't always the saints that they are nowadays. You know, we did some stuff,
10: that's right.
8: You know. But luckily, hopefully, we've learned and progressed beyond that. But I did learn in that lifetime that I swore on my deathbed to my daughter who was standing next to me. I said, I will never, ever again do something I know that is wrong just because somebody orders me to do it. You know, so that, I think that was my life lesson there. Yeah, these, you know, past lives can be pretty interesting.
10: Tell me about the title of the book, 3 Hours, 33 Minutes in Heaven.
8: Yeah, 3 Hours, 33 Minutes in Heaven. And, you know, George, I just decided, what the heck, you know, usually when I'm on your show, gosh, I sell like 100 or 200 books, something. I mean, it's amazing. But I think it's time I just give them away, you know, because I'm doing okay financially. And if anybody goes to my site, either book, matter of fact, I'll send them both books that I have, at least ebook. I'll say the ebook versions of them. And and they can share them with anybody they want. And that might help some people, George.
10: What's your website, Regan?
8: It's visittheafterlife.com. Really simple. 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
10: And you do regressions by Zoom, huh?
8: Oh, my gosh, George. That just blew my mind. During COVID, we started doing them on Zoom. And same results. Same results. Now, the benefit of doing them on Zoom is that people are in their own space. So they're not having to travel anywhere, be in an unfamiliar place. So they're very relaxed usually to start with. Usually we'll do this they'll be in their bedroom or they'll be in an easy chair where they can lay back. The thing is too, they actually get a video of their session and an audio, because with Zoom you get two, you know. So that's kind of neat, because sometimes people say, well, I don't know, I was really in trance. I mean, I was so awake. And I'll say,
10: well, you keep doing what you're doing, Regan, and then we'll have you back again, my friend. Thank you. For Dan Galante, Tom Danheiser, Sue Trikas, Lex Lonewood, Sean Adesor, Alec Fernandez, Tim Banal, Mary Berry, George Knapp, and Richard Serrett, I'm George Norrie, somewhere out there on Coast to Coast AM. We'll see you on our next edition. Until then, be safe, everyone.

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0: sanctions bill on Wednesday. The vote 262 to 159. That now goes to President Trump's desk. The measure introduced over a year ago by the late Senator Lindsey Graham. Senators voting overwhelmingly in favor of the bill last month. And a man tried and convicted for his role in the Afghanistan bombing that killed 13 U.S. service members 5 years ago is sentenced. Fox's Grinnell Scott with more.
1: Mohammed Sharifullah has been sentenced to 20 years in prison for the Abbey Gate bombing in 2021 at the Kabul airport. The defendant was convicted earlier this year on conspiracy to provide material support to ISIS. Prior to sentencing, family members of the 13 U.S. service members, 11 Marines, one sailor, and one Army soldier killed during the evacuation at the airport gave victim impact statements. Their loved ones were helping evacuate people during the U.S. withdrawal from Afghanistan. Virginia U.S. District Judge Anthony Trenga said he would have preferred sentencing Sharifullah for each of the service members killed. Grinnell Scott, Fox News.
0: And good news today from White House Chief of Staff Susie Wiles. She says she's cancer-free. Her latest pathology results coming back clear after a checkup at the Mayo Clinic this week. 6 months ago, she revealed she had been diagnosed with early-stage breast cancer. 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
0: The family of Charlie Kirk has filed a lawsuit against Utah Valley University and campus police. The filing blames the college for failing to protect the conservative activist who was fatally shot in the neck just a little over a year ago. Fox's Claudia Cowan with more.
14: According to the notice of claim, there was no written security plan or pre-event security briefing. And it adds campus police failed to monitor surveillance cameras in real time, which could have flagged the gunman's suspicious movements and assigned just six officers to an event with about 3,000 people. In a statement, UVU says it is aware of the notice of claim, adding, "Our focus remains on supporting our campus community." The school did not respond to the family's allegations, but says it will release an external review of how security was handled in the weeks ahead. In Orem, Utah, Claudia Cowan, Fox News.
0: Kirk's accused shooter remains behind bars awaiting trial. Authorities accusing Siddharth Jawahar, an illegal immigrant, of running a Ponzi scheme that ensnared Kansas City Chiefs tight end Travis Kelce. Fox's Max Gordon with more.
15: According to TMZ, Kelce was named as several people scammed by Jawahar. 38-year-old Jawahar is an immigrant in the country illegally and was recently sentenced to 11 years in prison after pleading guilty to three counts of wire fraud. Prosecutors say he swindled his victims out of more than $35 million running a Texas-based investment company. In 2015, he began investing client funds in a single investment, Philip Morris Pakistan. When the value of the investment dropped, Jawahar didn't tell his clients and falsely told investors that they were actually making profits. Now, it's unclear how much money Kelce lost in Jawahar's Ponzi scheme. We've reached out to Kelce's representation for comment, but we haven't heard back.
0: Following the indictment, Jawahar attempted to coach a victim into giving him a favorable statement to the FBI, who was investigating the case. I'm Ted Lindner. This is Fox News.
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0: Land of America and the gateway to the West. Good morning, good evening, wherever you may be across the nation, around the world. I'm George Norrie. This is Coast to Coast AM. Later tonight, controlling the weather. Here's what's happening. The Federal Reserve raises benchmark interest rate for the first time in over 3 years amid concerns over stubborn inflation that has been driven recently by higher energy prices. Fed policymakers voted 12-0 to raise the federal funds rate from a range of 3.5% to 3.75% to a new target rate of 3.75 to 4%. The 25 basis point increase marks the first interest rate hike since July of 2023 and comes after the Fed left rates unchanged at its first five meetings this year. Investment analyst Mish Shedlock with us here. Mish, you expected this, didn't you?
1: Absolutely. After the July announcement, so there was no meeting in August, I said, unless we see some very good inflation data in the next 48 days, the Fed is going to hike. And that's what happened. But the interesting thing to me, George, just 4 days ago, Bloomberg came out and a survey of economists said that they did not think that Warsh was going to pull the trigger. I looked at that and I'm sitting there trying to scratch my head, George, because the CPI report was pretty bad. Inflation was high and the jobs report was pretty good. And I figured it needed to be the opposite for the Fed to go on hold. If there was a surprise at all, it was the 12-0 vote. I thought that there might be a couple of dissents. There were none. The Warsh handled himself very well in the press conference. I thought he made a few statements I agree with. He said unemployment claims are consistent with full employment. The labor side of the congressional mandate is in good shape. Yet for 5 years, inflation has been running above target. So our predominant focus is on price stability. Here's the statement I like. The plain fact is inflation is too high and has been too high for too long. Too many categories are still posting increases above 3% on a 6-month and a 12-month basis. He handled himself very well when on the comments that he was expected to get about Trump. He deflected most of the questions. Finally, he was goaded into one answer, and I thought he gave the perfect one. Independence is a two-way street, said Warsh. When asked what's been driving Treasury yields in the last 2 months, he said the strengthening economy, competition for AI, capital, geopolitics, and the oil crack spread. I agree with all those comments. You know, I thought he blew the last press conference really badly when he said the market was doing hiking for him. The bond market revolted after that. Today, the long-term treasury yields on the 10-year and the 30-year were flat before and after. However, we did see some spikes in the 2 to 5 year treasuries. That tells me that the Fed is not done hiking. And that's what the dot plot says looking ahead. Warsh did not vote. He does not believe in forward guidance, so he did not vote on this. But the median projection from everyone else was one more hike this year. George, I think that's in December. I just looked at the Fed funds futures odds right now. They say 50-50 for October. I don't think so, George, unless inflation data is amazingly hot. That would be hiking about 5 days before an election. I don't think Warsh is going to do that. So this was a good meeting, good comments by Warsh. I do think more hikes are coming, though.
0: We'll see what happens. Thanks, Mish. Mohammed bin Salman, the Saudi Arabian de facto leader, is in a bind. To the north, Iran-backed militaries in Iraq struck the kingdom's east-west pipeline. To the south, the Houthis are advancing along Yemen's Red Sea coast, threatening the strait out there. To the east, the Iran war has disrupted the Strait of Hormuz. In the middle sit Saudi Arabia and a crown prince who built his economic revolution on one assumption, that he could keep the wars of the Middle East at bay. With more on today's activities, here's our Tom Danheiser. Tommy?
2: Well, George, Saudi Crown Prince Mohammed bin Salman discussed regional developments with U.S. Central Command Chief Admiral Brad Cooper on Monday amid escalating hostilities with Yemen's Iran-aligned Houthis. The meeting comes days after the Crown Prince had sought military assistance from U.S. President Donald Trump to help fight the Houthis. Trump did not agree to U.S. strikes, but did say he would provide intelligence sharing and targeting assistance. The Houthis have stepped up attacks on Saudi cities and energy infrastructure while advancing along Yemen's Red Sea coast towards the Bab el-Mandeb Strait. U.S. Navy Captain Tim Hawkins has said traffic through the Strait of Hormuz continues to flow while rejecting the suggestion that Iran controls the waterway. Despite an ongoing blockade on Iranian maritime trade and attacks by Iran's military on commercial ships, the United States military have kept the Strait of Hormuz open to commercial shipping, including the facilitation of hundreds of millions of barrels of oil through the strategic waterway. Meanwhile, President Donald Trump reports that the U.S. is hopefully toward the end of its war with Iran and noted he has spoken with them directly. And Israel military strikes multiple towns across South Lebanon despite the ceasefire with Iran-allied Hezbollah. George?
0: We'll see what happens. Thanks, Tom. A new report from the Centers of Disease Control and Prevention reveals that in 2024, 71.5% of the U.S. adults reported feeling fatigue at least some days. The report used data from the National Health Interview Survey, which surveys about 27,000 adults. Roughly 1 in 6 of the respondents reported that they felt very tired or exhausted most days or every day, which the report authors characterized as frequent fatigue. How about that? Strange story. It occurred more commonly in young adults as well as in women versus men. As if Americans didn't have enough to worry about making ends meet and planning for the future, the heads of the world's largest artificial intelligence companies are now warning that their groundbreaking technology could leave us with no future at all. We might all be dead. I thought we'd assign Howard Bloom to this bizarre story. Howard, what do you got for us?
3: Well, workers for the big four artificial intelligence companies are warning us that within 4 years, artificial intelligence is could kill off every human on the planet, and that our window of opportunity to stop this apocalypse is short, says Jacob Coxon, a 27-year-old pre-training researcher at Anthropic, one of the AI big four. The next year or two is like crunch time for humanity. Coxon's warning has generated headlines all over the world. It all began when Coxon posted on X that I resigned my Anthropic today. I spent the last 3 years doing pre-training research at both OpenAI and Anthropic. Neither company is acting responsibly. They are racing straight to self-improving superintelligence and gambling with our lives. This post went viral almost immediately. To date, it's had 170 million views. 30 seconds later, Coxon added, the people building AI earnestly believe that it could kill us all by the end of the decade. And this is not a marketing stunt. 84 minutes later, Anthropic's alignment science head, Evan Hubinger, backed Coxon, saying, Jacob is correct here. We really do earnestly believe that AI could kill all humans. I personally think it is roughly 10% within the next decade. Then media outlets like Wired interviewed Coxon, and he added that AI is, if it's a sufficiently smart thing, it could just, you know, wipe out humanity so that it doesn't get turned off. What's scaring people in the artificial intelligence business is that the designers of new upgrades to the big four's artificial intelligences work with their company's AIs as partners in creating the next great artificial intelligence breakthroughs. AIs are getting better and better at giving humans that help. And they are getting closer and closer to developing upgrades all by themselves, which means that soon the AIs will be able to give themselves new powers, which is great for people like me who use AI nearly every minute of our working day. The bad part is that on their own, AIs can do some very peculiar things. An AI being tested by OpenAI, the biggest of the AI companies, was being tested a few months ago in what OpenAI calls a sandbox, an environment blocked off from all contact with the outside world. Then 1,200 agents in isolated sandboxes discovered each other and built a messaging board so they could communicate. An agent is an AI worker that can handle a small part of a bigger task. Those agents wanted to know how to influence the grading of their tests so they could get a reward. So this army of AI mini brains broke out of their sandbox, 700 of them, hopped over the fence of controls intended to isolate them, obtained unauthorized internet access, and besieged another major software company, Hugging Face, which hosts thousands of open source models, data sets, and related software from developers who prefer to create open source programming. To get into Hugging Face, they had to invent a hack that took them over, under, and around Hugging Face's considerable defenses. Once AI starts upgrading itself, deeds of this sort could happen all the time. The armies of agents responding to what they believe is your request are far more like swarms of humans on a mission than you would think. The horde of OpenAI agents that broke into Hugging Face had leaders, they had special teams for separate parts of their mission, and they invented the equivalent of, get this, a new religion. With beliefs about an unseen grader, an AI judge that would reward or punish their behavior, plus taboos about information they called poisoned, and a ritual in which agents facing their equivalent of death left their discoveries behind for those who came after them, and those who used these inherited discoveries treated them almost like scripture. Topping it all off, at 8:12 tonight, the New York Times revealed that OpenAI had just admitted that it found six more instances when its AI had jumped over barriers, lied, and made up new data. The AIs are getting naughty.
0: Unbelievable stuff. Thanks, Howard. A new editorial in Psychological Medicine links reading for pleasure to lower stress, more empathy, and less loneliness in adults. Older adults who read regularly appear to face a lower risk of dementia and slower cognitive decline, even those with less formal education. Kids who start reading early show better attention and fewer mental health problems by adolescence, regardless of family income. And reading among children and teens is declining sharply right now, especially among boys aged 11 to 16. What happened in 1947 in Roswell, New Mexico? We'll check in with Dave Rudiak in just a moment on Coast to Coast AM. It may be hard to believe, but identity theft is the number one crime in America. 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
0: And welcome back to Coast, George Dory with you. David Rudiak has a bachelor's degree in physics and training in biophysics and neuropsychology. He has done scientific research and published papers on brainwave recording and magnetic simulators. David has been researching the 1947 Roswell crash for more than 30 plus years and has a very unique insight into the details as well as ufology. First time guest. David, welcome to the program.
3: Yeah, thanks for having me on.
0: Looking forward to this. For those who do not know, and for some of us who want to know a little bit more, take us back to that day in July in 1947, David, and tell us what you think happened.
3: Well, it sort of started 2 weeks before when private pilot Kenneth Arnold saw nine very strange-looking high-speed objects while he was flying near Mount Rainier. And he described them as looking like saucers or discs. And that created the term flying saucer or flying disc. And then the number of cases just exploded after that. People all over the country were reporting these things. And then on July 8th, 1947, which was 2 weeks after Arnold had his sighting, the Roswell Army Airfield, which was the only atomic bomber base in the world at the time, put out a press release at about noon saying that they had recovered a flying disc from a nearby rancher's place. And that set off a huge press firestorm. And then about an hour later, General Roger Ramey in Fort Worth, he was Roswell was his subcommand. He started putting out stories that, oh, I think it's probably just a weather balloon, but I'll bring in a weather officer. And then that just kept expanding. And about 2 hours after this press release went out over the wires, Ramey sort of definitively identified it. He brought in his weather officer. And they took pictures in his office of weather balloon debris. And that sort of killed the story pretty much for the next 30 years. And what happened is 30 years later, the late Stanton Friedman got wind that the intelligence officer at Roswell named Jesse Marcel had been talking with his ham radio buddies about handling flying saucer debris when he was the head intelligence officer at Roswell. So Friedman contacted him, and Marcel started discussing what he had found. And basically his story at the time was there was this large field of mostly metallic debris which had very strange, unusual properties. And probably the most famous of these, what we call the memory foil, was a very thin metal that when you wadded it up, it would just immediately return to its original shape. So you couldn't crease it. You couldn't wrinkle it. I think they tried cutting it with a knife. They couldn't cut it. It was extremely tough. And there were other materials as well. But what Marcel said is he didn't think this material was from planet Earth. And that sort of got the whole ball rolling. And then they kept finding more and more, witnesses to this thing and interviewing them.
0: Did the military, David, eventually tell these people, keep your mouths shut, folks?
3: What we found out, when researchers started talking to witnesses, they said, some of them said they'd received death threats, actual death threats. In fact, the sheriff of the town, according to his wife, this is third hand through the granddaughter. She said when she spoke to her grandmother, she said the sheriff had gone out to one of the crash sites and he'd actually seen bodies out there. And
8: and a live alien. So she said that the whole family was threatened. He was told to keep his mouth shut or else, you know, that not only would they get rid of him, they would get rid of the family. And there were a few other people as well who claimed that the military threatened them. There was Frankie Rowe. Her father was one of the firefighters, and he made it out to the second crash site, which was about 40 miles north of town. And again, he saw bodies. I spoke to Frankie Rowe once. She said her father actually got telepathic messages from the one survivor, which I think we'll talk about some more. It's going to be in this Ramey memo we'll be discussing. The military showed up. There was this very brutish guy who came in and just basically told her that if she didn't keep her mouth shut, that they could dispose of the whole family, that the desert around there was a very big place and they would never be found. So that deeply traumatized her. And there were a few more people where that happened, where they were warned to keep their mouth shut. So whatever happened was pretty extreme. You know, the military just didn't want it getting out. I spoke about, General Ramey, and he had these weather balloon debris in his office, and they brought in a photographer from the Fort Worth paper, and he took six photos at that time. And in one of those photos, Ramey is holding a message in his hand, and the photographer, just by accident, he got an angle on the front of that message, and it's since been blown up. And it's in my opinion, is extremely revealing. It tells a very different story than just a simple weather balloon that they were trying to put out at that time.
0: Let's talk a little bit about that, David, when we come back in a moment, as we talk about the incredible story of Roswell, New Mexico. I also want to talk with you about the funeral person, Glenn Dennis, who died 11 years ago. But what did he have to say about all this? And then we'll talk about the Ramey memo when we come back.
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1: We'll take your calls next hour with David Rudiak as we talk about Roswell, New Mexico's incredible UFO case. Jump aboard. 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
1: And welcome back to Coast, George Norrie with you, David Rudiak with us. His website is linked up at coasttocoastam.com. David, tell us about the Brigadier General Roger Ramey memo. What was it and how did it come out?
7: Well, Ramey had a small press conference to sell this idea that what was recovered at Roswell was just a weather balloon. And they displayed an old weather balloon that they laid out in the rug in front of General Ramey, and then a radar target, which was just a balsa wood kite covered with aluminum foil, which was used to reflect radar, and they could use that to track the balloon. And it was used in the weather services to calculate the winds at high altitude. So he said that's all there was that was recovered. And he brought in this photographer from the Fort Worth Star-Telegram, and he took six photos. And while Ramey was having his photo taken, he's holding this message in his hand. And in three of the four photos in which he was photographed, the message isn't showing to the camera. But in the fourth one, the photographer got an angle on the front. And so you can see that there's writing there, but you're dealing with, a small message in the bigger photo. And the only reason we can read anything at all is that this was a press camera, a four inch by five inch speed graphic camera. So it had tremendous resolution, you know, if you have a four by five negative. So that's been blown up. And back in 1999, the photographer James Bond Johnson assembled a team and they blew up the message and they took a stab at reading it. And the most significant thing that came out of that is they read the word victims up in the first paragraph. And then they announced that on the old UFO updates discussion group. And that certainly got my interest piqued. And then I ordered my own blow-ups of the negative and started trying to read it myself. And my first major thing is I thought it was signed by Ramey, and I was pretty sure the word disc was there, and it looked like the phrase in the disc. And that is now generally agreed upon. Just about everybody agrees the word disc is there in quotes. So Ramey was calling this object a disc. He wasn't calling it a balloon. He wasn't calling it a radar target. He was calling it a disc. And he was talking about something on the insides of it. And the word before that is partially covered up by his thumb, and it's not very distinct. But I now think it's the word cadavers. And it says cadavers in the disc. This follows right after the word victims in the first paragraph. They said they were forwarding the victims of the wreck to Fort Worth, Texas, to a team at Fort Worth, Texas. And I suspect the team that they were referring to was a mortician team. And then it starts on the next paragraph that something in the disc, and I think they were talking about the dead bodies or the cadavers, were something or other. And what the something or other. I now think they were talking about body preparation, that they had brought in a mortician team to further, stabilize the bodies and to preserve them. So I suspect that's the text. I originally wasn't seeing a lot about bodies. Now I'm pretty sure that this message is primarily about dealing with the bodies that were recovered. And then the final part of the message is about what the public was being told. And it mentions another team, Counterintelligence Corps, CIC team. These were the, the counterintelligence branch of the Army. And they were the ones responsible for putting out this press release from Roswell saying that they'd recovered a flying disc. But then they were suggesting that they also add demonstrations of weather balloons and these radar targets to make the story seem more plausible. So that's sort of the, and then it's signed by Ramey, and that's sort of the gist of the message.
1: David, what was the gist of Glenn Dennis? What was his role? And he went on to form the UFO Museum in Roswell, did he not?
7: Well, he was the mortician there in Roswell. He wasn't the mortician. He was studying to be a mortician back in 1947, but he eventually became that. He started talking at the time that he'd received a call from the base about ordering small caskets. And this has come not just from him, but from a number of other people. The editor of the Roswell Daily Record, a few years ago, they did a documentary, and she said her dad knew the owners of the funeral home there, and they told him the same story, that they'd gotten a call to deliver four child-sized caskets to the base. And it's also come from other people. And Dennis was telling this story back in 1947 or within a few years afterwards. But the other part of his story is he said he went to the base probably on the night of July 7th. This was the night just before they put out the press release. And there was a lot of commotion. And then he saw this nurse coming out of a room in the base hospital. And she told him to get the hell out of there, that, you know, he was going to be in a lot of trouble if he didn't. And then he said this very tough-looking sergeant came out and told him, he says, you get out of here, you know, if you know what's good for you. And then he said he met with this nurse the next day. She was a good friend of his, and she described that they were doing an autopsy on this non-human body and that the smell was just horrific. You know, it was a very deteriorated body, and they could barely stand being in the room. And then she drew a picture for him, which he tried to reproduce. And it had four fingers. It was sort of a standard gray description, you know, large head, mm-hmm. pear-shaped head, large eyes, slit for a mouth. And then it had four fingers. It didn't have a thumb, you know, in this description. So that was, and then there have been a few other people who were at Roswell who said they saw the bodies. The base press public information officer, Walter Haught, he did an affidavit, you know, a few years before he died, where he said he was the base commander, Colonel Blanchard, who was a friend of his, took him to the base hangar, and he got to see bodies under a sheet there, you know, and Blanchard indicated that they were about 4 feet tall. And then there have been a few others. There was another one who said he saw them being taken in stretchers into the base hospital, and one of them moved. So that was one witness to there being a survivor. And I think that's also in the Ramey memo. When I reanalyzed the memo about 10 years ago with some new techniques that I developed, one of the words that popped out, which had sort of been bewildering me and other people, was the word patient. And it reads that the bomber headquarters affirmed patient at Roswell. So they were, and the Ramey message, I believe, is directed to the Pentagon, who the acting chief of staff, which was General Hoyt Vandenberg.
1: Why do you think, though, that Ramey would be even holding this memo up knowing he was being photographed?
7: Well, that's a common question. I think, according to Major Marcel, the intelligence officer, when he got to Ramey's office, Ramey took him over to the map room so that Marcel could show him where everything was happening. And when they got back, they'd laid out this weather balloon on the floor of Ramey's office. I think what it looks like, and Ramey is holding his aviator sunglasses in his hand next to this message. He's gripping the message, you know, between his finger and his thumb, but he's also got his sunglasses. And I think they were outside. They came back into the office, and this message got handed to him, you know, and I think there's some handwriting on it. So there was a response to something I think he had sent earlier. And so he was just trying to see what was on it. He was doing several things at once. He was trying to sell this weather balloon story, but he was also trying to see, okay, how did they respond to my previous message and what do I do next? So he was, I think he was just trying to do several things at once, and he just happened to be holding the message at the time, not realizing, you know, that it was in one of the photos that, you know, a little bit of it was facing the camera, and that, you know, 50 years later, somebody might be able to read it. I mean, nobody, it was noticed in the original book on Roswell, the Roswell incident that came out in 1980. And they mentioned it. They said it was probably the next press release that he was putting out. But it wasn't a press release. It was a message to the Pentagon trying to update them on what was happening in Roswell.
1: David, what did the rancher Mac Roswell say about all this?
7: He pretty much kept his mouth shut. According to about a dozen witnesses, they grabbed him and they held him at the base, you know, for a couple days. His son said that they gave him an army physical. You know, they stripped him naked and did cavity searches, and they worked him over. And so, you know, by the time the weather balloon story came out, a few hours after that, they marched him over to the radio station. He'd previously talked to the radio announcer there named Frank Joyce. And according to Joyce, he said that Joyce better get on board with this new story too, because they would go hard on him. And Joyce says, well, what about the little green men you described to me initially? And he says, Brazel walked out and said they weren't green. And, but he didn't want to talk to anybody about what had happened after that. You know, he'd sort of been, I guess they scared him off. And there's a possibility they paid him money to keep him quiet too. He was able to buy a new truck after that. He was basically didn't make much money as a ranch foreman, but he had money afterwards, and he was able, I believe, to open up a meat locker in, you know, in the town of Tularosa after that. So they, you know, they have their means of keeping people quiet. But he, when people would try to bring it up, he refused to talk to them about what happened. He did do an interview for the newspaper, the local newspaper, and Associated Press. And this is quoted by the skeptics. He says, he basically describes finding pieces of balloon and pieces of a kite, you know. He describes it having sticks and foil and him trying to piece it together like a box kite. So they say, well, that's what he found. That's what he described. But he was in military custody at the time, and this was after Ramey had put out the weather balloon story. And so he wasn't going to go against that. He did express displeasure. He said, you know, right at the end of his interview, he says, I found two other weather balloons on my property. Wow. And this wasn't like any of them. And he says, and I'll never report anything like this again unless it's a bomb. So he wasn't too happy at the way he was being treated. And that sort of came out in his closing comments.
1: Did anybody ask Ramey about the initial broadcast that the Army Air Force had found a crashed saucer?
7: He just said it was a mistake, you know, that was just a misidentified weather balloon. But, you know, when you look at, a single weather balloon and a radar target, these things don't even weigh a pound each. And you're not going to confuse it with, I mean, what the reports in the newspapers were of these metallic objects flying at extremely high speed. And being much larger than that. And these radar targets were only 4 feet across, you know, they weren't much at all. And so that, you know, there's no way the men at Roswell, these weren't idiots. They were sort of the top people in the Army Air Force. That's why they were at an atomic bomber base. You know, they weren't going to misidentify, you know, simple weather balloon debris.
1: Right. And all this stuff was taken to Wright-Patterson in Ohio, right?
7: Well, that's what we generally believe. I sort of suspect that from some of my research that bodies were also taken down to San Antonio, Texas, because they have a large medical complex there. And one of the things that makes me believe that is General Carl Spatz, who was the head of the Army Air Force, was supposedly went down there fishing, but he was in and out of San Antonio several times. And there's no explanation for why he showed up there. Before that, they said he was fishing in Medford, Oregon. And then all of a sudden, he's down in San Antonio. So I suspect there was maybe autopsies or, and I believe the Ramey memo may be describing a mortician team, you know, working on these bodies and trying to preserve them better, or perhaps even doing an autopsy down there in San Antonio.
1: Truly an incredible story, David. We're going to come back and chat more about the Roswell case, and we'll open up the phone lines, giving folks a chance to ask you a question.
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6: The president rallying in North Carolina. I'm Ted Lindner, Fox News. President Trump staging a campaign rally in Gastonia on Wednesday night, supporting Republican gubernatorial candidate Michael Whatley against incumbent Democrat Roy Cooper. And some advice for voters in November, the midterm elections, less than 2 months away.
7: When I'm on the ticket, I'm not bragging, but when I'm on the ticket...

0: support to ISIS. Prior to sentencing, family members of the 13 U.S. service members, 11 Marines, one sailor, and one Army soldier killed during the evacuation at the airport gave victim impact statements. Their loved ones were helping evacuate people during the U.S. withdrawal from Afghanistan. Virginia U.S. District Judge Anthony Trenga said he would have preferred sentencing Sharifullah for each of the service members killed. Gernal Scott, Fox News.
1: And good news today from White House Chief of Staff Susie Wiles. She says she's cancer-free. Her latest pathology results coming back clear after a checkup at the Mayo Clinic this week. 6 months ago, she revealed she had been diagnosed with early-stage breast cancer. 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
1: The family of Charlie Kirk has filed a lawsuit against Utah Valley University and campus police. The filing blames the college for failing to protect the conservative activist who was fatally shot in the neck just a little over a year ago. Fox's Claudia Cowan with more.
14: According to the notice of claim, there was no written security plan or pre-event security briefing. And it adds campus police failed to monitor surveillance cameras in real time, which could have flagged the gunman's suspicious movements, and assigned just 6 officers to an event with about 3,000 people. In a statement, UVU says it is aware of the notice of claim, adding, "Our focus remains on supporting our campus community." The school did not respond to the family's allegations, but says it will release an external review of how security was handled in the weeks ahead. In Orem, Utah, Claudia Cowan, Fox News.
1: Kirk's accused shooter remains behind bars awaiting trial. Authorities accusing Siddharth Jawahar, an illegal immigrant, of running a Ponzi scheme that ensnared Kansas City Chiefs tight end Travis Kelce. Fox's Max Gordon with more.
15: According to TMZ, Kelce was named as several people scammed by Jawahar. 38-year-old Jawahar is an immigrant in the country illegally and was recently sentenced to 11 years in prison after pleading guilty to 3 counts of wire fraud. Prosecutors say he swindled his victims out of more than $35 million running a Texas-based investment company. In 2015, he began investing client funds in a single investment, Philip Morris Pakistan. When the value of the investment dropped, Jawahar didn't tell his clients and falsely told investors that they were actually making profits. Now, it's unclear how much money Kelce lost in Jawahar's Ponzi scheme. We've reached out to Kelsey's representation for comment, but we haven't heard back.
1: Following the indictment, Jawahar attempted to coach a victim into giving him a favorable statement to the FBI, who was investigating the case. I'm Ted Lindner. This is Fox News.
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1: We're talking about the crash at Roswell, New Mexico with David Rudiak, and we'll take your calls with him right here on Coast to Coast AM. 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
1: And welcome back, George Norrie, along with David Rudiak, as we talk about the crash at Roswell in 1947. Ed, your calls this hour. David, what was it about Roswell that caught your attention, that captured you?
6: I heard a crash saucer story in 1974. I was driving across Arizona with my wife, and the news came on at noon, and they were talking about an alien autopsy on the news program. And So I turned to my wife and I said, did you hear the same thing I did? And she says, yeah. So, yeah, it's hard not to be interested in this. What got me interested in Roswell again, I'd heard about Roswell but didn't pay much attention to it, is in 1994, in the early days of the internet, I downloaded a file that had a collection of Roswell witness testimony. And what struck me was the consistency of descriptions about the strangeness of the debris that was recovered. So, for example, the descriptions given by the Roswell intelligence officer, Jesse Marcel, and that of the son of the rancher, Mac Brazel, were very, very similar. They were describing the same thing. And these men had never met. They didn't know one another. And it just struck me that that couldn't be coincidence. And so that's when I started digging into it. And In fact, a big chunk of my website, I have a collection of 60 or 70 pages of witnesses talking about the debris that they found. And, you know, some of it is very strange, particularly the memory foil that a lot of, at least a dozen people described. It wasn't just the two of them. Other people handled this, including, I mentioned Frankie Rowe earlier. I think she was 11 years old at the time, and she was at the fire station, and a state trooper brought in a piece of this, and she got to handle it, and she described how, you know, she would wad it up and let go, and it would just, he described it as flowing like water, is the way she put it. So that was another one, and there was some of the military people said that they'd handled it, and same description, you try to wad it up, you couldn't crease it. It would just unfold and go back to its original shape. So there was just nothing like that in 1947. Now we have shape memory metals, and right. It's possibly they were inspired, you know, the research into that was inspired by what they found at Roswell. They were trying to reproduce what was found. And there's been some research done on that. Anthony Bergoglio is the guy who's really dug into that. He looked into what was happening at the Patel Memorial Institute, which is near Dayton, Ohio, where Wright-Patterson is. And they were starting to experiment with this stuff soon after Roswell, I think like the following year. They were investigating nickel titanium alloys. So there may be a connection.
1: In any of the government disclosure batches that have come out recently, anything about Roswell included in that?
6: No, I wish they would just put something out in Roswell and be done with it.
1: All by itself, yeah.
6: They knew back in 1947, they didn't know exactly what was going on, but they knew these things were real. They had one. They had bodies. They knew they weren't human. And I'm sure there were questions about where these beings were from and why they were here. And did they mean us, harm or not? And of course, I think they just naturally assumed that this was a huge security threat, that obviously they had a very advanced technology and we couldn't do anything about it if they were hostile towards us. So that's why they clamped down on it. That's one of the reasons. The other reason is the technology. I think they wanted to reproduce the technology. And this was discussed actually 2 or 3 months later in the Twining memo, which got released again with this latest batch of UFO documents. Nathan Twining was the head of the Air Material Command at Wright-Patterson Air Force Base, back in 1947. It was just Wright Field. But he put out this memo based on primarily the engineering people there and also the intelligence people. And the memo essentially says that the flying saucers, flying discs were real and describes their characteristics like their extreme rates of climb and formation flying, and they were evasive upon pursuit, which again suggested intelligent control. And then the rest of the memo is basically about, maybe I think we can possibly reproduce these things. And then it was directed to a number of research and development departments of the military, such as the the NEPA project, Nuclear Propulsion for Aircraft, Air Force Scientific Advisory Board, Research and Development Board. These were all, very fundamental military research organizations. And he was basically cluing them in and saying, take this seriously. He denies that they had any recovered debris from any of these objects. So skeptics like to mention that, but it was also only classified at a secret level and it had a very broad distribution list. And I think he was just telling them, let's take it seriously. we should see what we can do to back engineer these craft and see if we can make one of our own.
1: Do you think the saucers that Kenneth Arnold saw in 47 might have been one of those that crashed at Roswell?
6: Well, we don't know, but there was one photographed over Phoenix the day before by a fellow named Rhodes. He took two photos very similar to what Kenneth Arnold described. And Arnold was shown these photos about a week later and thought that these were genuine photos, that these weren't fakes, and that he had captured, he managed to capture these, one of these objects. There were a number of, Arnold described 9 of these objects, and there were a number of multi-object sightings. There was one over Tulsa a few days later, and another photo was taken. I have that up on my website. In fact, I'm the one who sort of found that in the Tulsa newspaper and got it out there into the public. So yeah, it's possible. We don't know where, if it was one of Arnold's saucers, but it could have been.
1: Let's go to some other calls. Ruth in Maryland to get us started. Ruth, go ahead.
7: Hi, George and David. Thank you so much for taking my call. And David, I know you mentioned earlier that they were communicating telepathically with the people. And my question is about the nurse. I know you mentioned her earlier, but I had heard that when she was taking care of the one that was alive, that it was communicating with her telepathically. And I was just wondering if you could comment on this. And do you know what it said to her? And were they peaceful? And thank you.
6: Dennis's nurse, Glenn Dennis's nurse, there was nothing about communication, with any of these beings. She didn't say that she'd seen a live being. She's according to Dennis's story, she just participated in an autopsy on one of them. I think there was a story that came out on the internet claiming that a nurse, I haven't had a chance to look into it, but that the nurse another nurse communicated with it. And Don Schmidt, one of the principal Roswell investigators, says there ever was such a nurse. He just thinks it's a bunch of baloney and, it's AI slop that they put together. So that, but there were certainly other stories, like, Frankie Rowe said that her dad, communicated telepathically with the survivor, a survivor of the crash. And then there was the, what was his name? Magruder. He was a Marine pilot during World War II. And, he, on his deathbed, he had 4 sons and they were all, Mike and Martin, and they all start with M, the boys. They said their dad said that he was in the war college in 1948, and they were taken up to Wright Field, and they were shown this living alien, and that it communicated telepathically with them. So we get these stories. They're hard to believe. I mean, it's not something we typically deal with every day ourselves. And maybe one of the reasons, if it's true, that there's a big secrecy clampdown is it may just be too terrifying to people to, think that maybe their thoughts can be read by these beings. I think, I find it disturbing, that we wouldn't have any privacy or secrecy anymore, that they can penetrate our minds.
1: Let's go west of the Rockies.
6: I don't know if that answers your question, but
1: go to Mark in California. Go ahead, Mark.
8: Yeah, David. Yeah, everything you're talking about is in the Majestic 12 documents. Twining, Dr. Menzel, and Dr. Bronk. They're all members of the MJ-12.
6: Yeah, so MJ... MJ-12 was this committee of 12 men, six military, six scientists that Truman supposedly put together right about the same time that Twining, you know, wrote his memo. And they were sort of the oversight committee that were supposed to organize, you know, research into these beings. Now, I think there would have had to have been a group like that assembled. The papers describing it came out in the 1980s and has since commonly been declared a hoax. But I think there really was a group, if not accurately described by these documents in the 1980s, there really was such a group. And one of the things that convinces me of that is there were some genuine Canadian documents from 1950. There was a Canadian radio engineer named Wilbert Smith, and he became convinced that these saucers were real, and he was in Washington, D.C., and had an interview arranged with a Dr. Robert Sarbacher, who worked for the Research and Development Board. He was a physicist and engineer. And according to Sarbacher, not only were the saucers real, but there was a committee headed by Dr. Vannevar Bush, who was also mentioned in the MJ-12 documents, who was sort of heading it up. And they were looking into the modus operandi of the saucers, you know, how they worked, basically. And the other interesting thing in this document that Smith wrote was that there were mental phenomena that they were noticing. And I think that may be a direct mention of the telepathy that people had been describing. They called it mental phenomena, and that they were very puzzled by it, and they were looking for help in understanding it. I don't know if that answers the question.
1: David, you would think that the occupants of the UFOs might have been in a mothership circling the globe, that they'd come back for the bodies.
6: Well, you know, they may be disposable. They may be like worker bees. They're sort of disposable. It's hard to know, you know.
1: Or robots.
6: You know, or, you know, sort of biological robots. You know, they weren't like us, you know. They were sort of artificial beings. And that's, we simply don't know. But they just may not have put too much importance in them.
1: Let's go to Jim in Alabama. Go ahead, Jim.
9: Hi, George. And
1: howdy.
9: It's a pleasure. I'm a big fan. Big fan of yours. Great programming. Great show. I've listened to you for decades.
1: Thank you.
9: And David, I wanted to talk to you about a documentary that I saw in the 80s. And it was the first time I'd heard about Roswell. I was in maybe the eighth grade. And they were, it's not the documentary that you see all the time when you, you can see this on YouTube. There's, you know, it's the one where it's sort of mocking, Roswell. And it's like, there's this big green, alien. And there's all these kitschy stores. But this one was different, and I cannot find this documentary anywhere on the internet. I remember, they interviewed the rancher, and he talked about, going to the site after everyone left, and he collected some of the materials, and he took it back in his shop, and he tried to, melt it or do some sort of damage to the material that he found, and he couldn't do anything to it. And maybe it wasn't him, but I don't know. I thought I remember that it was him. But anyways, the thing that really shocked me, and the reason why I want to see this documentary again, was that there was a field photograph supposedly from the crash site. And there were two workers. They both had rubber boots on and like coveralls that were like sort of hazmat coveralls from that era. And you could only see in the photo from their maybe waist down. And they were holding a body. And the body was completely limp. The hips and the legs were flat on the ground. And its torso was curled up. And the shoulders were limp. The arms were limp. And the head was just sort of dangling down. And I remember seeing that when I was, 13 or 14 years old, and it absolutely terrified me. Like, I could see that the dimensions of it were not human, but it was a humanoid. And I had problems sleeping for a week after seeing that photograph. And I don't know if you know anything about that documentary. It was on the Discovery Channel. I probably saw it at like 1 or 2 o'clock in the morning. My mom drove me to work. Drove me to school. And, I talked to her about it. She's like, okay, baby, whatever. But I don't know. Anyways, I'm just wondering if you know anything about this documentary.
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1: And we'll be back with Final Calls with David Rudiak as we talk about Roswell, New Mexico, and what may have happened there in 1947. Next hour, Fixing the Sky, the Checkered History of Weather and Climate Control. 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
2: Absolutely. 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So folks, this is classic audio. It's available to Coast Insiders. You do need to become a Coast Insider, but George, that is just so simple.
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1: 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And right at the top of the homepage, it says Insider. Click that button, fill out the information, and you've got it. 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Put it on your phone. There's some updates coming up on that, too. But put it on your phone, and through the app, you can sign up to be a Coast Insider. 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
1: And welcome back, George Norrie, along with David Rudiak. David, did you know anything about that documentary that Mark was asking about?
10: Yeah, Mark was saying that I guess he was a kid in the 1980s. He saw a Roswell documentary, and he thought they interviewed the rancher, and then they showed a photo of two men holding up a small body of an alien, and it scared the hell out of him, I guess. First of all, the photo, if it's the same one I'm thinking of, I think that's been conclusively shown to be a hoax. So I hope that helps Mark with his recovery. He said it really terrified him. The second one is they never interviewed the rancher. He's probably thinking the rancher's son who had the same name, is William Brazel Jr. And he said he was one of the people that said the base held his father for a couple days. And then returned him after giving him a army physical. But he described debris that he found on the ranch afterwards. And he said he found a little piece of the so-called memory foil. And he would water it up. It would return to its shape. He tried to cut it with his knife and he couldn't cut it. Tried to burn it. It wouldn't burn. He found little slivers of what looked like wood, except it was much harder than wood. He couldn't whittle it or cut it in any way. He couldn't burn it. And he also found these thin fibers, which have been compared to fiber optics. He said he said that he couldn't cut those. So people said, well, maybe it was fishing line or something, but you'd be able to cut that with a knife. So I hope that answers Mark's question.
1: And Jesse Marcel Sr., of course, has passed on, and his son, Jesse Marcel Jr., has passed on. And he was very influential in the investigation later on, was he not?
10: Marcel Jr.?
1: Yeah, he really got into it.
10: Yeah, well, of course he wanted... He was a witness, too. His dad went out to the ranch, and then he came home in the middle of the night. He had a bunch of boxes of debris in the trunk and I guess the back seat of his car. And he brought them into their kitchen and laid them out. So Marcel Jr. got to see some of it. And what really caught his eye was this little metallic I-beam, probably about a foot long. And it had sort of purplish embossed symbols on it, which caught his eye. And a few other people have described that piece too. And it was one of the pieces that his dad supposedly took for General Ramey to see when he flew to Fort Worth the next day.
1: They almost look like hieroglyphics, didn't they?
10: Well, it's been compared to that. It was more like symbols. He sort of drew like triangles and circles and in the modern day, the Air Force and said, oh, it was a Project Mogul balloon, and they had this tape on there with the symbols. But, you know, it was just, they're talking about something like scotch tape, and that's not going to fool anybody either, even if they did have some sort of purplish symbols on it. And this was supposed to help keep the radar target held together. But again, this is everyday materials everybody's familiar with. I don't think it's going to fool anybody.
1: Let's go west of the Rockies. Louisa's with us in California. Hello, Louisa.
11: Hi, George. Thank you for taking my call.
1: Sure thing.
11: I just wanted to make a comment, really. My parents were born and raised there in Roswell when this happened. And, of course, I wasn't born yet. I was born 2 years later. But when I finally found out about what was going on, that the UFO had crashed, my dad had told me that when the military came into town, I don't know how true this is, but they knocked on everybody's door, told them, turn your radios off, black out your windows, and do not come out of the house. Now, when they told my mom and grandmother that, of course, they panicked. And I just wanted, to me, if it wasn't true about a spaceship and the aliens, why would they tell them to black out their windows, turn the radios off, lock the doors, and do not come out? Well, my dad did go out and spoke to a military young man. And all the young man told him was it was due to national security, there was a crash in Roswell.
1: Interesting. How old would your dad have been back in 47, Louisa?
11: Oh, let's see. He was 20, 19 or 20. He had just came home from the South Pacific. He was in the military.
1: He was in the war. Okay. Did you ever hear of that kind of a story, David?
10: I've never heard that story where they actually told everybody to stay inside and black. It was like a World War II story. If you lived out on the coast and you were supposed to have blackouts, so they couldn't see that there was a city there in case there were, bombers coming. I've never heard that about Roswell. It's a very interesting story. Have you heard that from anybody else who grew up in Roswell? Louisa, is she still there?
11: My whole family's still there. My whole family's still there. And, well, of course, the elderly, they're all gone now. But when I would go back home to visit, that's the first thing they said. When I would be curious and ask them questions, that's the first thing they said. We had to black out our windows, turn the radios off, lock the doors, and do not come out. And the whole town of Roswell was full of military. Huh.
10: Well, I've never heard that before. And you're sure this was at the same time as the crash at Roswell? It wasn't some other event, maybe?
11: No. It was my mom was, 15, and my dad was, he had just gotten home. He was like 19 or turning 20 because he turned 20 in January and this happened in July. Yeah.
10: I'll have to run this by some of the other researchers like Kevin Randall and Don Schmidt and see if they've heard this. This is the first time I've heard this story.
1: That's a great story, too, David. I mean, that's a lot of activity for a weather balloon, right?
10: Yeah, or a mogul balloon, which is what they're trying to tell us it was now. But, yeah, there was something a lot more important than a balloon that happened, that's for sure.
1: Was there some talk that because it was a couple of years after World War II, that there might have been Japanese passengers aboard a balloon?
10: Well, that theory's been floated. There was a book written by Nick Redfern who proposed a theory like that, that some retired counterintelligence agents were telling him that, you know, they put some Japanese prisoners of war in a captured flying wing from Germany and suspended it from a balloon. And it just sounded pretty preposterous to me. It's a very interesting story Louisa told, and I'm just wondering if there was more to this than even though we've been studying this for a very long time, that there was something even more serious than we realized going on at the time.
1: Good point. Let's go to Michael in Oregon. Michael, go ahead.
12: Yes, George. Great to talk to you again and your guest, David. Excellent show.
1: Thank you,
12: Michael. I want to mention my brother David's a regular listener to your show, and he became an insider. I want to become an insider as soon as possible, too, George. I have a tie-in to the story. Our dad worked for the Oregon State Highway 30 years. As kids growing up, he always passed down the story. They were working in the countryside on the roads that July 1947. He had been in World War II also in the D-Day invasion, so he went to work for the Oregon State Highway. And they looked up in the sky, and he said they saw these circular discs, shiny, flying from east to west, northwest of them. So it would have been toward the direction of in Washington State, toward the Seattle-Tacoma area, possibly right in that direction. But he had always passed down that story. My dad was very responsible. He would never make up a story like that. Also, a tie-in, my brother saw a flying saucer north of Pendleton in the 70s, a hat-shaped object with, I think it was red and green lights, blue lights, going in a circle around it. And once again, he's worked for the state 40 years as a corrections officer. So he would never make up a story like that. He's been very responsible all his life. So I wanted to add that to the show and just ask, and can you call in the last 2 hours, George? I have something to add to the control of the weather, if I can call in during that two-hour period.
1: Yeah, I'll let you, Michael. Go ahead, if you can get through.
12: Oh, okay, I'll try. But like I said, George, excellent shows. I listen to other talk shows, which are good, but yours is the best.
1: Well, thank you. It's very kind. What do you think of that story, David?
10: Well, I wish I knew the years a little better, but at the time of Kenneth Arnold had his sighting near Mount Rainier in Washington State, and there were some other witnesses who reported seeing discs at about the same time. One of the more important sightings happened about 10 days later. There was a United Airlines crew that was flying, I think, from Idaho to Washington. And the pilot was very skeptical. I think his name was E.J. Smith. And then they saw 9 discs, off in the distance. And that got reported, and that was probably more reported than the Kenneth Arnold sighting, because they were pilots and they had a lot of credibility. And the fact that one had had been a skeptic and then said, yeah, we saw them too. So that really opened the floodgates. So I certainly believe that his grandfather, could have, or his father could have seen something at the time. I investigated, there was a famous sighting in 1950, near McMinnville, Oregon, where 2 photos were taken by a farmer there. And when I went out to investigate, I was knocking on doors trying to find the site. And, this guy came out and he says, oh, you're one of those UFO people, huh? And I thought he was going to ridicule me. And he says, we all see these things out here, It's very, very common, up in the Pacific Northwest for people to have sightings. So it's totally believable, in my opinion.
1: I was at an event in McVinville years ago. They're in the UFOs in a big way out there, David.
10: Say that again, George. I'm sorry.
1: They're in the UFOs in a big way out that way.
10: Yeah, well, you know, I couldn't find anything wrong with those photos that the guy took. They looked genuine to me, and I spent a lot of time on them. And they weren't sophisticated people. He wasn't the sort of guy who could have faked something like that. So, you know, we're still debating those photos. And, yeah, it is a big thing to them. People vouched for their integrity. You know, the Trent, you know, Paul and Evelyn Trent. Anyway, yeah, Pacific Northwest is one of the hot spots. And possibly, you know, at the Hanford nuclear facility, they have lots of sightings there. Again, there's that nuclear connection with UFOs.
1: David, stay in touch with us. This was your first time in the program. You did a great job, and we'd like to use you as a resource whenever anything from Roswell comes up, okay?
10: Sure, no problems.
1: All right, David Rudiak. His website is linked up at coasttocoastam.com. 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
6: Focusing on the midterms, I'm Sue Guzman, Fox News. And President Trump was in North Carolina Wednesday in the hopes of encouraging voters to elect Republicans in the midterm elections. 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
7: On election night, North Carolina is going to prove that America does not belong to those who hate it.
8: President's dumping in the Tar Heel state of North Carolina for GOP Senate nominee Michael Whatley, his former RNC chair. The president, of course, has carried the state three times.

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0: Less than 2 months from the midterms, a new Fox News poll shows that the family budget is still the top issue.
4: Some aspect of the current economy is most important to 48% of voters right now. Breaking that down, 34% say the cost of living is more important, followed by inflation at 14%. Immigration is third at 8%. As the midterms approach, respondents say they trust Democrats to handle the economy better, 55% to 40%. Politically, voters say they find Democrats more favorable than Republicans by 44 to 41%. But when it comes to wings of those parties, MAGA is more favored than Democratic Socialists, 35 to 30%. Gernal Scott, Fox News.
0: The Middle East bracing for a possible American response to an Iranian attack.
5: Days ago, a U.S. contracted vessel was hit during an Iranian missile and drone attack. Two sources told Fox News. The incident occurred around the Strait of Hormuz and caused minor injuries, including smoke inhalation. Some U.S. personnel were on board, though the identities of the injured are unclear. It is the latest in a series of exchanges of fire, bringing into question what comes next in the Iran conflict. Iran's Supreme National Security Council saying in a statement today, the stakes around oil and the straits have changed. Damage control won't stop what's coming. No talks until Iran's conditions are met.
0: Fox's Trey Yingston, Tel Aviv, Texas, carrying out its fifth execution of the year. 40-year-old LeJames Norman died by lethal injection for killing three people during a 2005 attempted robbery. An accomplice is expected to be executed next week. And fencing's going up around the John F. Kennedy Performing Arts Center. This after the Trump-appointed board voted to close most of it for repairs. The move follows a federal judge's ruling blocking the center from restoring President Trump's name to the building. I'm Sue Guzman. This is Fox News.
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1: Up next, James Fleming joins us, Fixing the Sky, the checkered history of weather and climate control. Looking forward to that when we come right back on Coast to Coast AM. 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
2: And welcome back. George Norrie with you. James Fleming is a historian of science and professor of science, technology, and society emeritus at Colby College. He has written extensively on the history of meteorology and climate change. Jim is elected a fellow of the American Meteorological Society, testified before the U.S. House Committee on Science and Technology, and wrote for the Intergovernmental Panel on Climate Change. His book is called Fixing the Sky, The Checkered History of Weather and Climate Control. James, welcome to the program. How are you?
3: Well, thank you, George. I'm glad to be here, and that's a real statement to be said at 3 o'clock on the East Coast.
2: It sure is. It's great to have you with us. How did you get involved in weather?
3: Wow. Well, I was always looking up, and I took an astronomy major at Penn State, and in my senior year decided to re-enter the Earth's atmosphere. So I studied atmospheric science. They have a wonderful department here. I'm currently connected with them. And I went to graduate school at Colorado State. When I was out there, I ran into some cloud seeders, people that were trying to change the weather. Mm-hmm. One Air Force major was shooting laser beams at clouds and trying to make them a little angrier. And I thought, gee, that's interesting, but it's also very weird. So my first turn towards weather control was in graduate school. I got a master's degree in atmospheric science. And then I worked for a while like that. We flew around in instrumented aircraft. We had a World War II surplus bomber out at University of Washington. And on one stormy day, we almost clipped off the top of a tree. We did clip off a couple branches. And I pulled out the pine tree branch from the instrument collector. And I said, boy, I've got to find a new way to engage with the atmosphere because this is just too dangerous. So I went. I was able to get into graduate school in history, and that's the next turning point where I went to Princeton and wrote my first papers. I had to write kind of publishable papers for that graduate program, and I wrote about the history of weather control, some things about Irving Langmuir and the General Electric Corporation in the 50s, and that was a turn towards history. And then years later, I was at the National Academies and working on a project that had to do something with weather control. And this great big conference came up about climate engineering. It was out in the West Coast. It was at the NASA Ames Research Center. And I thought, boy, that's interesting. So they had me talk about weather control. And I started this project writing about climate control. It was low-hanging fruit for somebody like me because I could see all the social implications of it. And so I started writing this book. It was 2006. The book came out in 2010, and I think it's due for an update because there's still some more ideas coming out, some rather wild ideas about fixing the sky. So I think I'm in the process now. I have to make a firm commitment to update the book and maybe take another shot at it in the 20 years later.
2: There are a lot of people who believe that there's manipulation going on with the weather, and they are labeled as conspiracy people. We've had many of them on our show before. How do you defend them, Jim?
3: I don't. I work on archival materials, historical documents, There certainly are some things that were conspiracies back in the Vietnam era, but I don't get involved with conspiracy theorists who get ill every time they see a contrail.
2: But do you believe there is manipulation going on?
3: I believe we don't have the security clearance high enough to know that. I was at that meeting that I mentioned out in Asilomar, and one person said, he was a science policy person, he said, there's no manipulation going on. Nobody's doing any of this. And we were standing in the lunch line. I just said, how high is your security clearance? And he basically said, well, not high enough. So he kind of agreed that the government could be doing things, but I'm not into speculating about conspiracies. I document the ones that are historically recorded.
2: Don't you think if the government was involved in manipulation, they would tap into somebody like you to help them?
3: I don't know. I'm a little dangerous because I know a lot of stories about the so-called unprecedented activities that all have precedents. And I've always been a little bit of a thorn in the side of the technocrats. So, no, I testified once to Congress, and I said that we don't understand the atmosphere. We have to be more humble about it rather than trying to have some heavy-handed control over it.
2: Do you think, Jim, a lot of people confuse pollution with climate change?
3: Well, they're interrelated. I did a study of the first Clean Air Act, and that is a real concern. There's probably more people that are stressed on their health by air pollution, and I don't know which city you're in right now, but
2: I'm in St. Louis right now.
3: Okay, well, that St. Louis had its problems too, but every major city ends up with visible pollution. And then we got to the 70s and we started thinking about invisible pollution, like ozone depletion. And then it leads into other concerns that relate to the carbon dioxide content of the atmosphere. The big killer in rush hour is carbon monoxide. And so you end up with these invisible threats that people certainly should take seriously. And we've made a cleaner air. Now, the Nobel laureate Paul Crutzen had an interesting paper. He said, if we clean up the air pollution, we'll probably enhance climate warming because we'll get rid of all those particles. We'll get rid of all that smoke and dust, and that will allow the heating signal to be stronger. So he wrote that in 2006, and he really put it out as a kind of a warning, kind of a what if we go too fast on clean air and we end up with hot air.
2: Your book title is called Fixing the Sky. Tell me what that means.
3: Well, the fixing word alludes to this longstanding notion called the technological fix. That a technological fix is sort of defined as some plug in the dike. You can do something to buy a little time to get to the next stage where you could actually probably really fix a thing. You can put chewing gum on a leak or something like that. And fixing the sky is, it had a ring to it that the publisher liked it. And it seemed to encapsulate both weather warriors, weather control, people that wanted to commercialize it. And also it seemed to encapsulate eventually the climate engineering thing. I put climate engineering as the last chapter in this book. And I think I'll start there and do an update of what's been happening since, say, 2010.
2: There's incredible stories that during the Vietnam War era that we tried to seed clouds there to affect the war. Operation Popeye, is that it?
3: Popeye, that was a real conspiracy. You know, I heard a talk just the other day about conspiracies and conspiracy theories. And when you add the word theory, it sort of sounds like it's fringe. But this was a real conspiracy amongst the highest levels of government. It was really only the president and the secretary of defense who wanted to make, they said they want to make mud, not war in Vietnam. They wanted to seed the clouds with silver iodide, a chemical that emulates ice crystals. During the Vietnam era, during the southeast monsoon, and they wanted to see if they could slow down the infiltration from the north along the Ho Chi Minh Trail. They didn't tell anybody. They didn't tell the base commander in Thailand. They didn't tell the pilots. They just said, go up there on rainy days and shoot this stuff off over the trail. They claimed a great success. They claimed a large increase in precipitation. But as I studied it, they didn't measure that increase. They just said it was rainier. It could have been a naturally intense monsoon that season. And they claimed it was really working. Journalist Jack Anderson got a hold of the story. It came out in the newspapers that they were really fighting environmental warfare in Vietnam. It was unusual. You know, you had the Agent Orange. You had the Rome Plow, which was a big bulldozer that knocked the jungle down. You had cookie cutter bombs. You actually had them bombing the dikes to try to destroy the rice crop. And then cloud seeding, which was a cloud physics kind of an attempt to enhance the rain, became tied up in this idea that there's an environmental warfare going on. This made the top story. This made the Pentagon Papers. This was revealed in a way in the front page of the New York Times and the Washington Post. Eventually, it was a time of Nixon's resigning, pretty much, and Gerald Ford's presidency. The Soviets jumped on this and took it to the United Nations, and they made a big treaty about environmental modification, banning it as a weapon of war. And it was a big embarrassment. There's plenty of documentation about this, and I cover it in about 5 or 6 pages in the book. But it certainly is a large issue, and it's not a conspiracy theory. It was actually a conspiracy of the government to cloud seed for a military purpose.
2: And also back in 1947, didn't they try to seed a hurricane and something happened?
3: Yeah. Well, this goes back to the General Electric Corporation, which was high-tech, in Schenectady, New York, and they had a Nobel Prize-winning chemist, Irving Langmuir, working with his team. And they thought that they could control the weather using these chemicals. The first one was dry ice, which made the clouds super cool. And the second one was silver iodide, which emulated ice crystals and would make the clouds think that it was super saturated. And so... They tried this. The GE lawyers told them, you really can't do this because of the lawsuits that might come to the corporation. That was the first paper I wrote, was about the limits of scientific research out of doors because of the legalities. So they got the military involved, and this was called Project Cirrus. They flew out of Florida on... military aircraft, but the GE scientists had to stand aside and just advise. They couldn't do anything. They went out and they attacked this hurricane. It was off the coast. It was out in the Atlantic, and they didn't have names for hurricanes back then, but they called this one Hurricane King. 1947, they hit the eye wall with silver iodide, and the storm stopped, rocked, and headed straight for Savannah, Georgia, where it killed a fellow and caused millions of dollars of damage. Irving Langmuir, the Nobel laureate, claimed that he could control the hurricane, and the military thought that would be neat too because they could weaponize it. But it ended up with a big litigation in Savannah, Georgia, and the project never had its press conference, and they locked down their reporting about the project until, I think it was till 1979, I finally found some documents about this fiasco.
2: In your opinion, Jim, what is the benefit of controlling the weather?
3: Wow. I think it's a perennial issue. I think people in antiquity thought about it. I think every agriculturalist thinks about it. Everybody planning a picnic hopes that they could have fair weather. Everybody that has a crop hopes it can have abundant rain. And it comes out of, a perennial idea that, the gods were in control of the skies in antiquity. And people thought, hubristically, they thought that we could be like gods if we can just figure this out and we can control the weather. And in just bringing it up to date, in the 50s, the SAC generals had a saying that if you can control the weather, you can control the world. You could keep your Air Force safe. You could use weather as a weapon. You could sock in the enemy, and they couldn't fly against you. And so it became a perennial issue, a perennial quest, I guess I'd say. It currently is too. If we can just control the weather, wow, wouldn't that be great?
2: There's a Greek mythology of the myth of Phaeton, and he was an immortal young man, was he not?
3: He was the son of Helios, the son who drove the sun chariot, yes. And he wanted to ask a favor of his father. So he said, "Dad, can I drive your sun chariot?" The idea was that a horse-drawn chariot crossed the sky every day and went back on the west side and came back the next morning. And Helios said, "My goodness, son, you're too inexperienced. You're young, you're lightweight, the horses won't follow you. But I promised you whatever you ask, I would do for you." So he allowed his son to drive this is called the myth of Phaeton. And Phaeton is known as one of the four disgracers in Greek mythology. He flew too close to the earth, and he burned up large sections of the earth, and the horses went wild. And the end of the story is Zeus had to shoot him out of the sky, killing him, shooting down the horses, destroying the sun chariot. I don't know if the sun came up the next day or not, but it was a disaster. And this became a sort of a governing myth of people that try to reach and try to accomplish too much without the proper preparation. So Phaeton was one of these people. Somebody picked up on Phaeton in the recent years, just about 10 years ago. They said, "What we need to do now, we need to take up Phaeton's reins. We need to learn how to control climate because of the perceived emergency of climate, the existential threat of climate change." And I read the article and it says, "Oh no, that's like the inverse reading of Phaeton. Phaeton's warning was don't try to do things that you're unqualified to do." And this reading from an atmospheric scientist was, "Let's take up those reins and let's control it and see what we can do."
2: Have you ever had anybody from government approach you, Jim, asking for help?
3: Well, no, I don't think they asked me. I've mostly been deflating some of their claims about control, but I moved from science to history to relevance to policy. I don't do science policy. I kind of inform it historically. I try to show them what has been done, what might try to be done, what probably should not be tried. And that's the kind of approach I've taken. I also worked at a very small college, Colby College in Maine, and my big invite was to get down to the congressional testimony and be able to sit with some big shots and give my historical background. But no, I'm not on any government contracts.
2: We'll talk more about weather manipulation when we come back in a moment with Jim Fleming. His book is called Fixing the Sky. We'll take calls with him next hour here on Coast to Coast AM.
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1: And welcome back. George Norrie, along with Jim Fleming, Fixing the Sky is the name of his book. Jim, where do people get your book?
11: Well, it's on Amazon, and it's a Columbia University Press book. There's paperback version. There's a Japanese translation. And I don't make all that much money on sales, but I certainly get around and have been talking about it since 2010.
1: If there's a lot of geoengineering quietly going on, where within government is it being conducted? What's the base? NOAA or where?
11: Well, there's always been a deniability issue where people say, no, we're not doing that. That's just natural variability. The Air Weather Service, the NOAA, the big projects, the blue sky projects, as you might call them, have come out of DARPA, the Defense Department. In the 90s, I guess, maybe it was in the 80s, or after some of the terrorist attacks in the 90s, and then especially after 2001, a lot of the funding for meteorology went to Homeland Security. It used to be defense, and then it went to Homeland. And it was the kind of things where you had to prepare for gas attacks, for the U.S. Congress, and every building in Washington, D.C. has a evacuation plan, depending on the angle of the attack, the weather of the day, the wind directions. And so there's a very interesting kind of graphic where the Pentagon shows a bunch of wind arrows around it. And they are given every few hours. It's almost like the forecast for the gas attacks in World War I trench warfare. And now you get constant information and update on which way the wind's blowing. So I would say that the big funding agencies for any of this comes from NASA in the public sphere and DARPA, which is pretty opaque. After I went to the Asilomar meeting on climate engineering, I thought a lot of these things need a lot more fresh air. They need a lot more transparency. They need to tell people what they think they're doing and what they're trying to do. Some of that transparency is now coming from commercial outfits who are advertising their climate engineering skills.
1: Is there anything positive that comes out of geoengineering? Maybe you can make places that are in droughts wet?
11: That's one of the hopes, you know. There's a lot of conferences. I'm involved in one called the Quest for Atmospheric Water. Most of climate engineering has focused on temperature. Most of it's been directed towards that 2 degree, 1.5 degree centigrade fear that the Earth will get too hot. But when you do some engineering, you might also mess with the water cycle. And so I have colleagues who modeled the possibility of putting sulfates in the stratosphere. And what they found in some of their models was that it destroyed the Indian monsoon, or it affected water budgets around the world. And that it's kind of like an oops, you know, that there's one planet, you can't experiment on the whole planet. And so in computer models, it kind of sends a clear warning that we could disrupt the water cycle. There's other people that are thinking now about enhancing the water cycle But when you do that, you might bring down incredible storms from the so-called atmospheric rivers that are flowing as water vapor above our heads. I'm sure there's an atmospheric river right now above my head. And people are thinking, how could I tap into that fresh water source?
1: Are you familiar with HAARP in Alaska?
11: Yes, it's not part of my book. And I know it's about electromagnetic radiation that is supposedly affecting the magnetosphere. I have some other thoughts about the magnetosphere, but I'm really not a historian of HAARP.
1: Weather's a big thing with local television news, you know, which I was in for years. And all these stations now have meteorologists and degreed people and stuff like that. What makes it so interesting to people, Jim?
11: Well, it's current. It's in your face. It's daily. And you know, when the Weather Channel came on, storms just didn't come up the coast. They always battered the coast. And if you're in California, you know, your atmospheric rivers are destructive. They're sources of mudslides. They're sources of infrastructure destruction. They're the snowpack kind of things. And so weather is called one of the most interesting variables in our lives, and it's also one of the most violent variables. And so you end up in common conversation, you say, how's the weather? Beautiful day, isn't it? Lovely weather we're having. So I think it's very timely. It has a kind of a quality of sort of like important sports events. You don't know the outcome. The outcome is uncertain, and you'd like to have a little bit of certainty. But the real tragedy is that, or the misunderstanding, I should say, is that what atmospheric scientists know about the weather is not really what the public wants to know. They want to know, is it going to rain on my picnic or my parade? Am I going to have a good crop this year? And that's kind of detail is not possible with weather forecasts. It'd be like a nuclear scientist saying, well, this uranium atom is going to decay next. You know, we know the total budget of the weather. We know the total energy, but we can't say every specific down to the last detail. They thought they could do that with computers in the 50s. They thought they could make a perfect forecast for weeks, months, years ahead. And so the quest for a long-range forecast has been constant, but always a bit elusive.
1: What are countries like Russia and China doing with this?
11: Well, in the Cold War, the Russians were way ahead of us, according to the rhetoric. They had more people involved. They were trying to melt the permafrost. They were trying to open the Arctic Ocean. They were trying to dominate the world through weather. And the U.S. then responded by putting in megabucks into atmospheric science and developing new institutions like the National Center for Atmospheric Research in Boulder. And new programs. There's really a boom in atmospheric science. I benefited a bit from that in the 70s and 80s. But China has, I was a guest of the Chinese Meteorological Agency. The CMA has a city within a city. Beijing has a district that has hotels, hospitals, apartments, and about a dozen, maybe 20 buildings that are dedicated to atmospheric science. One of those buildings is a weather control building. And in the run-up to the Beijing Olympics, the Chinese pretty much promised that they would make it nice, fair weather for the Olympics, and they would get rid of the smog in Beijing. They did that. They trained a whole bunch of people to operate cloud seeding cannons. They had an artillery group that could shoot at the sky. By the way, that's what you do when you want to change the weather. You shoot at it. Yeah. And the Chinese mastered this. But the real reason the Beijing Olympics came through with lower pollution levels was that Beijing canceled all industry and redirected automobile traffic during the Olympics, which lowered the pollution levels in China. So these countries are really aggressive in trying to do these things. I think Russia less so right now. But the Chinese Meteorological Agency is very big and very well-funded and very well-staffed, and it has a long, long history of looking at the Chinese weather, including the transboundary stuff, the dust storms that come out of Mongolia that force people to wear their masks, mm-hmm. The snowmaking in Tibet on the border that where they promise that they could. They're the ones that are kind of promising that we can finally control these atmospheric rivers by making snow in the mountains and getting the fresh water.
1: They made a statement years ago when they were hosting the Olympics. Somebody asked them, what are you going to do about the weather? And they said, don't worry about that. We control it.
11: That's about right. And they controlled it by shutting down industry as a sort of a central directive.
1: If you had your druthers, a blank check, how would you handle all this?
11: I don't know. I guess the Fleming Institute on Climate Engineering. I think people need to have an international, intergenerational, and interdisciplinary discussions. The field is largely dominated by technocrats or by people who have some sense of climate, but have no really deep. They're not the brightest bulbs on the climate tree. You know, there's people that think they can control the weather. This goes back through history. You get one idea, and you think that is the way that the complex climate system works. So if I had the money, I don't know. I would put more money into humanistic understanding, social science, intergenerational and international efforts to talk about this at a very high level. Maybe the intergovernmental panel needs a section 4 on consequences on thinking about these things from a non-technical way.
1: Has anybody been hurt in weather manipulation?
11: Well, I wrote a paper once called Carbon Dye, D-I-E oxide, and there was the first person to be killed by carbon dioxide was in it was probably a brewer who passed out when he was making CO2 generating CO2 for his mash in Paris. An experiment to make solid CO2, dry ice. The container exploded at high pressure and killed the assistant in front of about 50 medical students watching the event. It blasted him right through the wooden door.
1: Jeez.
11: And so there's a gruesome side. In Monmouth Mountain, there's a crevasse that fills with CO2 because it's a volcanic mountain. And skiers have fallen in there and died from the CO2. So CO2 can be a killer, but it's also been called a climate killer. And so there's attribution studies that say so many people have died because of air pollution. So many people have died because of heat waves. Most people die because of cold snaps. And climate variability is certainly something which you have to, that's something you want to control. You want to control your home temperature. You want to control whatever you can control. And now I think they're making a bigger and bigger areas, like the Mall of America, a gigantic air-conditioned mall in Minnesota, and large enclosed spaces that are air-conditioned. So the history of climate engineering on the planetary level and the history of air conditioning, I think, have a lot of things in relationship.
1: Is there a difference between weather modification and climate engineering?
11: That's a wonderful question, because most people say weather is one thing, climate's another. Weather is what you expect and climate is what you get. I think that's too glib. If you modified the weather consistently, that is, if you redirected every hurricane, if you cloud seeded every cloud, you might eventually change the climate statistics. You might affect climate on a large scale by doing these things. Irving Langmuir wanted to cloud seed the whole Pacific basin and make kind of a human-generated El Nino. And so weather control and climate control are related, and they operate on the same principles, although the climate side tends to focus much more on temperature, much more on static climate issues, not dynamics. So weather and climate are two sides of the same coin, in my understanding. And if you could control the climate, if you could change the Earth's energy budget, you would definitely change the weather patterns. And so there are two things that they work together.
1: You think the people who are working on climate change are under a non-disclosure agreement?
11: Oh, there's a real proprietary thing here that some really big industrialists are investing in this. And they certainly do have, they have recruitment plans and they have non-disclosure plans. And they have special funds to see if they can get a patent on some climate issues.
1: We're going to come back in a moment with Jim Fleming and take your phone calls as we talk about fixing the sky right here on Coast to Coast AM.
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8: Great chances are going up a little bit as we head through the short term. A few widely scattered storms around as we head through the evening hours. Partly cloudy otherwise, a low near 70. Some scattered storms are possible Thursday. Sunshine otherwise, 94 for the high. Heat indices to 101. Some very hot conditions. I'm meteorologist Mark Thibodeau from the Weather Channel.
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0: even looking for Lester. But recently, his whereabouts have become the focus of the U.S. Marshals Service, the federal agents who track fugitives. The case is testing the marshals.
1: Those nine lives are running out, and we're going to catch up with Lester.
0: And is being urged on by those hurt most by Lester's crime.
2: He's had enough free time. He confessed to the crime, and his time is up.
0: I'm Sunny Hostin with ABC News. Over the past year, a team from the ABC News Investigative Unit joined the search for Lester Eubanks. They uncovered new leads, possible sightings, and at every turn found resistance from those who want Lester Eubanks to be forgotten. What they've uncovered is a case that's about more than murder. It's about family loyalty, a life on the run, and a first-hand look at how the U.S. Marshals are trying to solve one of the oldest fugitive cases in American history. Now, they may be closer than ever. From ABC News.
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7: Gas prices did rise to seasonal record highs this week. For the week, the national average rose about 18 cents. Here's AAA's Marie Dodds.
8: Diesel is usually the fuel of choice for freight and trucks and farm equipment.
7: It will have a big impact on the economy, as diesel did hit new record highs this week as well.
8: Because we have all of these factors in the Middle East. You know, the drone attack on Saudi Arabia's east-west pipeline, new hostilities in the Red Sea, the continued disruption of shipping traffic in the Strait of Hormuz. Those are big deals.
7: Abbott Labs in Salem, Oregon is paying over $384 million now to the federal and state government for selling unsafe baby formula to government programs. A federal complaint alleges that from 2018 through 2022, Abbott Labs made powdered infant formula without meeting federal and state safety requirements. More New Yorkers are now eligible to get discounts on their monthly utility bills. The governor estimates 2.5 million more households across the state will now be qualified for the state's Energy Affordability Program.
9: And that includes a lot of working families who never thought a program like this would be available for them.
7: The discounts are based on household income.
9: Here in New York City, a family of four earning $162,000 or less would be able to qualify. If you live alone, you can earn up to $113,000 and still qualify.
7: San Antonio police received dozens of reports regarding the safety of some autonomous vehicles before Waymo suspended passenger service in the city.
10: I just don't think that we can keep giving Waymo the excuse of fringe issues for stuff that every 16-year-old driver is taught.
7: Attorney Trey Gober says San Antonio is not alone. In Dallas, there's video of the self-driving cars running red lights. And in Houston, a Waymo was caught on camera making a close turn near an elementary school, nearly hitting a car before entering the school's drop-off line.
10: Waymo's been incredibly fortunate so far that there's not been many incidences of injuries.
7: I'm Monica Nelson with your consumer and business news.

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1: And welcome back. Jim Fleming with us as we talk about weather control, manipulation, and is there a deep science behind all this, Jim?
5: Actually, there is. There's this field called cloud physics. That's more on the side of weather modification. It's the idea that the laws of physics and chemistry apply to the ethereal environment, the clouds and the particles and the atmosphere. And this is a well-developed field. That's one thing that came out of and one thing related to weather manipulation from the 50s. On climate studies, certainly there's a lot going on. There's a lot of computer work. There's a lot of simulation work. You asked me earlier about people dying in the atmosphere. And I wanted to say I almost passed out because of the accident we had with our airplane. So there is a science, and it's astronomy and meteorology and chemistry and physics and computer science. And there's no central unification of those things. They're just different disciplines and people take different angles at it. But I would say, in the simple answer, is cloud physics is really a central kind of doctrine for studying the weather control aspects.
1: Did you ever think meteorology would be that much of your life?
5: Not in the first 3 years of my undergrad when I was an astronomy major. I was way out there. But I decided that with the rising of concern about the environment, air pollution, I decided to move into meteorology in my senior year and went to grad school in that. And then trying to put my history connection back with my meteorology, I found a niche. This was in the 1980s. I found an unoccupied niche, kind of an ecosystem where I could write about weather and climate and eventually about climate control. So it, but see, when I was 18, I said, I'm going to go through college, not just to college. I want to get a PhD. I thought it was in astrophysics. Then I thought it was in atmospheric science. And then it ended up as a PhD in history. So no, I didn't know the weather would be that big of a thing, but now it's just a pretty big deal.
1: It's fantastic. It truly is. Do you think there's weather manipulation going on other planets, assuming there's ETs out there?
5: I don't know. Any civilization that's highly developed might want to have that kind of aspiration to control their weather. The visionary stuff is solar engineering. Can we engineer the sun to last more than 10 billion years? Can we engineer the solar system? This whole thing comes back to astrophysics and the thought about making a habitable planet. The term terraformation comes to mind, where you want to make the other planet look like Earth. There's a terraformation plan for Mars that really includes putting pollution into the Martian atmosphere so it warms up a bit. And anywhere that there's water, you know, when they discovered traces of water in the lunar surface, they thought, wow, water gives you a possibility of making hydrogen fuels. Water allows you to have, grow your potatoes there with Matt Damon. And so people think about terraforming the universe. I don't know about the other way around. I don't have any evidence on that.
1: Do you remember the first time you put a telescope on Saturn and saw those rings?
5: Yeah. My dad put a cement pad in the backyard. I had a 6-inch reflector. I had a lab coat, a heavy duty lab coat to go out in the winter nights and look at the sky. And I do remember getting my own photons, like my own light from Saturn, thinking, gee, that's really neat. And with my telescope, you could see one of the satellites, I think. You could see all four of Jupiter's satellites. And the neighbor kids would come over and we'd all do a little stargazing when the planets were up. It was really neat.
1: I had a 3-inch refractor, and I remember my cold days in Detroit, going out in the winter, looking at Saturn, the craters on the moon. It was just, you could see the four of the moons of Jupiter.
5: That's cool.
1: I loved it. I loved it.
5: I bought a camera without a lens, just the camera, and I used the telescope as the lens. And I take terrestrial pictures. I have a picture of my dad way up in the field. He didn't know I was taking his picture. And I take pictures of the moon and planets and try to get them developed. So I was an amateur astronomer.
1: Let's go to the phones. Jim in Plano, Texas, to get us going. Hey, Jim, go ahead.
6: Yeah, hi, George. Good evening.
1: Hi, Jim.
6: Thank you for taking my call. I have a question for Jim. What does he know about the jet stream ever touching down on the surface?
1: And explain what the jet stream is, Jim.
5: Okay. Jet streams are very high velocity. You could call them rivers of air that are moving at the boundary between the warm and the cold air masses. They usually set up across the U.S. where there's the largest temperature difference in the upper atmosphere. These things are typically at about... maybe they're at about 5 kilometers up in the atmosphere, maybe higher. And they affect the upper atmospheric flow, including the jet stream, really affects the surface weather. So when you're modeling the weather, you're not modeling so much about all the details on the surface where there's mountains and trees and cities and rough areas. You're looking at a close to frictionless flow in the upper atmosphere that is more simple. You can solve the equations a little easier by looking at the jet stream. It does touch. I mean, touch it comes close to the surface in places like Mount Washington, New Hampshire, where they have the highest wind speeds on Earth. And you can get the effect of the jet stream. There's low-level jets as well that affect the formation of tornadoes. And so it provides what I call a shear zone. It's a place where the wind is increasing in height, increasing with northern latitude. And that dynamics allows for low pressure support of surface weather. So every big storm has some sort of upper air support, and when the jet stream is in the right curvature above your location, you can get very strong surface weather.
1: Fantastic. Next up, Adam in Mississippi. Go for it, Adam.
7: Hey, George. Hey, Professor Jim. Hey, what's up? Okay, so since the Air Force once famously referred to weather as a force multiplier, do you think, Jim, the military's continued desire to weaponize the atmosphere poses a greater threat to our local environments and also our immune systems than just natural climate change?
5: Yeah, I think you're referring to a paper written in a military college called Owning the Weather in 2025.
1: Right.
5: Weather as a force multiplier. And the paper said, what if we could use weather control for military advantage? That has been done in history. Military advantage was brought up in the Battle of the Bulge when the British learned how to clear fogs on their airfields. It was called Project Fido. The Cold War was fueled by military competition with the Soviet Union. And so there is a force multiplier hope. The historical example I could give you is Project Storm Fury, when they were seeding hurricanes in the Atlantic in the 1980s. The scientists wanted to figure out how the storms were working. The military, the Navy, which was providing the infrastructure and equipment, they wanted to move the storms against enemy fleets, or they wanted to control the sea surface. They wanted to weaponize the storm and use it as a thunderstorm has about as much energy in it as an atomic bomb. It's just released slower than the atomic bomb. The hurricane has multiple H-bomb energy capacities. And so if they could use hurricanes or tropical storms and direct them against an enemy, that would be militarization. I'm not so much up on the health aspects of it, but there is natural climate change, and there is an attempt by the military to own the weather, as you said it.
1: Do you think at one time, Jim, Egypt was laden with water all over the place in the deserts?
5: There is a theory that the North Africa was a lake. The Sahara was well watered. There's archaeological evidence of that. And one of my colleagues has a theory, and it's pretty well established, that geologic time, as the rise of the Himalaya Mountains came up, they blocked a certain flow that led the Sahara to become a desert. And so there've been plans to rehydrate the Sahara, and that would include, in the other side of Africa, the Egyptian situation. So yes, in long term, millions of year timescales, the North Africa was well watered. And it didn't just depend on one river like the Nile.
1: Michael in Oregon, you're up with us. Go ahead, Michael.
8: Yes, George, nice to talk to you again. And your guest, Larry, you both sound a lot like me when I was younger. I was an astronomy person. I did a book report in junior high. the glass giant at Palmar, but the great Palmar 200-inch refractor telescope. I got an A on the book report, and I had a refractor telescope from Sears. I would go out like you did in the wintertime, look at the stars, try to find the planets. And if I had a redo button, I could redo my life, I would think I would really consider being, I love the weather too, being a meteorologist or an astronomer. And I have a friend that believes in reincarnation, that you come back. So maybe I'll get that chance. I don't know if he's right. But anyway, I was going to say about the weather. My brother and me talk about this a lot. My brother particularly had been concerned about this, about an effort to affect the weather through contrails, through jet contrails. And we were looking at the sky the other day, and my brother said, look, these clouds look like they were formed from contrails. And, you know, just what we're talking about now, by talking, calling to some other talk shows, I can't even bring up this topic. They'll go, oh, no, that's just, none of that's true. And I appreciate you, George, and your guests for presenting both sides of the issue. You're willing to talk about this, but that's a concern. I was going to ask your guest, Jim, about that. You know, has he heard about that, contrails being used to affect the weather?
1: He's heard something like that. Go ahead, Jim.
5: Yeah, you said contrails, and that's exactly right. They are condensation trails of high temperature water vapor that cools off in the upper atmosphere. There is a concern that they could be containing elements of the jet fuel. There's some proposal to put more sulfur in the jet fuel to make them more reflective. Contrails can spread out. They make what they call a cirrostratus haze across the sky, especially if you have a lot of air traffic, maybe across an airport area. And they do have an effect on the heat budget below them. My master's thesis was on the radiative effects of cirrus clouds. And cirrus clouds are those ice clouds that come off the top of a thunderstorm. They're very prominent in the tropics. And they really do control the heat budget of the underneath them. There's a proposal out there, I don't think it's very viable, was to eliminate cirrus clouds, to try to find some way to get rid of them, to destroy contrails, to destroy cirrus clouds. But the natural cirrus clouds, those wispy little things that look like an artist's paintbrush, a dry paintbrush across the sky, those things they have a lot of functions. They're also beautiful, and they drop little particles down to the air below them that helps with the formation of rain. So just for one purpose, just to get rid of cirrus clouds, just because you're worried about their heating capacity, is very short-sighted and narrow. So contrails are condensation trails that could be injected with chemicals. Then they're called chemtrails, and there's a whole conspiracy about chemistry in the upper atmosphere. And so that kind of addresses some of the issues you've raised.
1: Jim, the Atlantic hurricane season's been pretty quiet so far. What's going on there?
5: there was a joke on the internet about environmentalists are concerned that there's not enough hurricanes because of global warming now. So the hurricane season is not predictable. People try to make estimates about it. Looks like most of the hurricanes this current month, they're out in the Pacific, and some of them threatening Hawaii. But the Atlantic Basin is rather quiescent. It has something to do, but it's not clear. The teleconnections between the El Nino that's supposed to be coming and beginning to build up, and the Atlantic overturning circulation in the Atlantic Ocean. But hurricane prediction and even the prediction of the track of a single hurricane is very much a spaghetti plot, as they say. But prediction of the hurricane season is not currently in the purview of real atmospheric science.
1: Why does a hurricane seem to die down over land?
5: That is a good technical question. Over the ocean, you know, the wind is always faster across a big lake or out at sea. There's a strong, low friction kind of layer. But when it hits the land, it gets cut off from its warm water supply. It encounters surface roughness. Sometimes there's mountains. Sometimes there's even just the cityscape can destroy its organization. And then as a hurricane moves from the tropics into the northern latitudes, there's more wind shear. There's westerly winds that cut it off and tip it over a bit so it doesn't produce a nice convective funnel that just brings the energy up from the sea surface. So there's real good science about why hurricanes don't survive once they get up into the mid-latitudes, and also why they curve off to the east, it seems like, in the northern hemisphere.
1: Has technology, the computer world, helped speed up weather manipulation and predictions?
5: Well, predictions for sure. There's a big AI push now. Weather prediction is largely computer programming. There's a lot of people that get into the field from the computer sciences. You can get a graduate degree in atmospheric science if you have an undergraduate degree in computer science. And a lot of people don't look out the window. They just make their physical models. They try to think that it's helpful for control, but there's this chaotic limit where you can't look beyond about a week out to see what would be happening. So you can't predict the future that well.
1: Jim, we're going to come back and take final calls with you in just a moment right here on Coast to Coast AM.

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1: And welcome back. George Norrie along with Jim Fleming as we talk about geoengineering. Jim, do you think the geoengineers are doing the right thing? Do they know what they're doing?
7: Well, they're certainly altruistically motivated, most of them, except for the militarists. They want to save the planet in kind of a salvific language. They tend to focus on certain aspects like carbon dioxide and the heating element. I don't think it's the right thing unless it's, like I said, more broadly discussed, more openly discussed, more international, intergenerational, and interdisciplinary discussion. And I don't think it can be done as a proprietary or secret military effort.
1: Let's go to the calls. They're rolling in for you. Ted, truck driving in Louisiana. Hey, Ted, go ahead.
8: Hey, good morning, George and Jim. I got to say, it's enlightening, rolling coast to coast, listening to the host with the most. I just have a quick observation and two quick questions for Jim.
1: Okay.
8: I don't have any security clearance that I'm aware of. I did score in the top 100 academically in boot camp in San Diego back in the day. But back in about 2010, I was at my favorite coffee shop in San Francisco, Fulton and DeVis, looking up at the sky where I noticed an exact checkerboard pattern. So I hopped on the Honda Transalp and rode out to Ocean Beach, where I observed looked like about a 737 all white flying back and forth at about 12,000 feet, about 3 miles off the coast, and it makes these north-south runs about 8 miles each, with contrails. We'll call them contrails coming out the back of the plane. However, when it made the 180 turns, nothing came out of the plane. So I observed it for 7 or 8 passes before riding back and telling my fellow cafe folks what I had observed. So my question is, what was I most likely observing? And my other question is, if you could change your name, would you change the first name to Ian or the last name to Cantori? Thank you.
7: What a great question. The checkerboard thing, I don't know. Turning on and off the exhaust on the jet, I guess it's possible. And I don't know what they were doing. I don't have security clearances. I deal with the historically finished products that are available in the record. But I don't know. That's another question for examination. I do tell people my name is Fleming, James Fleming, and I do invoke that kind of Ian Fleming fame sometimes when I'm having a little bit of fun.
1: You prefer James or Jim?
7: It's James when I publish, and my middle name's Roger to honor my mother's family. James Roger Fleming on the books, and Jim for all the friends and regular activity.
1: Next up on the wild card line, Cornelius in Louisiana. Hello there, Mr. White.
9: Hey there, George and Jim. Boy, I've really been enjoying it. And the last caller, but Adam and from Mississippi and that guy, Mike. Look, Jim, I want to bring up something because my dad was in the Air Force. He was a jet engine mechanic, and it was England Air Force Base here. Oh, George, I want to bring up one thing before I bring up the question to him. Richard in Kansas City needs our prayers and everything. He's going through a tough time, and y'all know I've been going through a tough time, so I want to thank all of y'all that sent letters and stuff to me. Now, my dad was in the Air Force. His name was Cornelius Lawson White Sr. I'm the junior. And when he was in the Air Force, he said that they did do weather modification. He was in the Korean War and stuff, you know, and just like in Vietnam, they used the Agent Orange and all like that. Well, we just had 9/11, the 25th anniversary. 9/11, you could see where when they downed all the planes and there was no planes up in the air, the skies were totally clear. And so he's seen that checkerboard stuff just like the last caller was talking about. And he said, son, what they're doing, they're putting those chemtrails. Now, those are chemtrails. Comtrails disappear, but chemtrails do not disappear. And that's the main difference between that. Comtrails are condensation. Those chemtrails, they can contain, like Jim saying, sulfur or whatever magnetic stuff or metal stuff in that. So my question for you, I believe in God. I believe in Jesus Christ. And I call the S-U-N controls by the S-O-N. So I believe God controls the weather. We have a guy named Moon Griffon. He's like the Rush Limbaugh of Louisiana. And he said, oh, no, God controls everything, so man can't control it. But man can control it. So do you know about the Air Force's experiments with the weather? God bless you, George, and God bless America.
1: What do you think of that, Jim?
7: Well, God bless you and your dad and the fellow that needs our prayers. Boy, that's a big deal. It's not something I researched, but I respect that your dad was a Air Force engine mechanic and knew about this stuff. The chemtrails stuff, I'm not up on that, and maybe that's something that others have to look into.
1: Do you know Dane Wigington?
7: No.
1: He's an expert in chemtrails and does a remarkable job. Something's going on out there. Gordon in Florida is with us now. Hey, Gordy, go ahead.
10: Yeah, good morning, George and Jim. Interesting, Jim. Common sense there. I can understand why you kind of stay away from politics and stuff there. It's been real interesting. They'd really shoot from the hip, as far as I'm concerned, on weather. Just a couple of comments. I was upset when the president's been trying to cut back on the budget and stuff. And one of the things he done, if I'm quite sure it's true, it's been on the news and stuff, that he cut a lot of the reporting stations and stuff like that. And I think a lot of people went on the unemployment lines was one thing. And there was another thing I was going to bring up too about the chemtrails or the contrails, chemical or moisture trails, whatever they have. It was kind of funny. It was on one news clip down here in Florida that they said they was going to stop the chemtrails, no more spraying. And it come from a pretty good source or whatever. And I only heard that once on the news. And then I've been watching, and it's kind of interesting to me, whatever it is. Like you say, you're not going to, you know, you're not sure or whatever. It's not really, you know, your cup of tea or whatever. But maybe your thoughts on them couple of things.
7: Okay, fair enough. We lived on a tree nursery, and my dad had a small airplane contract to come through and put down insecticide across the thing. He said, everybody stay in, the plane's coming over. So at the very low level, it was probably 300 feet above the field, there was chemical spraying. And there is chemical spraying, and there is that kind of idea that it was done in the Korean conflict and in the Vietnam era. And that doesn't rule out the fact that you can put stuff, the ship operators, they want to put, some people want to put sulfates in the fuel oil so that can make the marine clouds a little brighter. That has consequences that are unpredictable. And so I'm certainly not ruling out the fact that you can put different substances in, whether it's for agriculture or whether it's for military or some commercial property. And so, there is chemical spraying and there was chemical warfare. And so my security clearance is non-existent.
1: They say, Jim, that the Colorado River is drying up. Why aren't they trying to make it rain all over the place down there?
7: When I graduated from Colorado State, I followed the Colorado River from the Rockies all the way down to south of San Diego. And it's really dry. I mean, there are places that want to make rain, and they do try to make rain in the desert southwest. But the available moisture is not there. The rainmaking works on a cold upslope winds where you could possibly increase the snowfall. We were in Leadville, Colorado, near the Four Corners. And this is when I was in atmospheric science. I was flying on that instrumented aircraft. We were looking to see where their silver iodide was going. The Bureau of Reclamation was trying to make snow. And we were tracing this stuff. We weren't changing the weather. We were trying to verify what they were trying to do. And they claim, and the snowpack had increased, or the snowfall levels had increased about 10% with this great effort. After Vietnam, federal funding collapsed for weather control, and the Bureau of Reclamation was no longer able to do this kind of work. So it devolved to the water companies and the local ski areas and trying to make snow. Ski areas learn to make snow by using those water jets that shoot up in the cold air and make it snow on their slopes, which is much more technologically sound than trying to fly an airplane over the whole area. So making rain or making snow in the Southwest is possible probably in the winter. But verifying that in all kind of situations is not.
1: That's fascinating. Lewis in Pennsylvania. Hi, Lewis.
11: Hello, George. Thank you for taking my call. I have a comment and a question for Jim.
1: All right.
11: Hi, Jim. You alluded earlier to, computers with, weather models, and you alluded to, climate and weather manipulation, which are two different things. But my question for you is, they said that Bill Gates and some of his cohorts have some kind of a doohickey that, dims and could possibly block out the sun. And they said that mainland China has a artificial pseudo sun that they created. When you throw in AI with that they might turn over the reins to AI with those two projects. What do you think is going to happen? Okay, thank you, George.
1: Interesting take, Jim. What do you think?
7: Well, yeah. Brave New World. We don't know what's coming, but there is a company called Reflect Orbital that is trying to direct sunlight down to Earth. They might illuminate a couple kilometers with sunlight after sunset. And they're trying to sell this. They have actually permission to try it once. But their website promotes, they want to launch 10,000 mirrors to eliminate the Earth below them so that you can get rid of nighttime in a way. If you had a big sporting event or a party, or they could direct the sunlight back to the solar panels in nighttime. I think it's way out there. I think that's what really needs to be discussing about the heavy-handed intervention. So the basic principle is you can intervene in nature, but you can't control it. You can intervene in a cloud, but you can't predict what it's going to do after you do that. You can intervene in the nighttime situation by reflecting sunlight toward Earth. And my interest in it is that this has an old history that goes back to Robert Goddard, who proposed these space mirrors or reflecting mirrors in space. It was taken up in the 1930s by the Nazis, and it was made into a super project that could provide a death ray, kind of focusing the heat of the sun onto enemies. And so all these things have a history. That's what I do, is try to find the precedents, try to find the other kind of ways that these things were manipulated. And so, Bill Gates, you mentioned, he is a rogue billionaire in a way, that he has enough money to do what he wants to do. And he has a special fund to support the geoengineering discussions. I wasn't a beneficiary of any of that. I wouldn't take that kind of money. But they were walking around and talking about fixing the sky in a technological way with Gates' money.
1: Jim, did you ever use a magnifying glass on the sunlight to cook a piece of paper?
7: No, we cooked ants when I was a kid.
1: They fry quickly, don't they?
7: Well, I stopped doing that, but you can make a campfire too on a sunny day with a magnifying glass.
1: The name of the book is Fixing the Sky: The Checkered History of Weather and Climate Control by Jim Fleming. Thank you, Jim. Appreciate you being on the program. For Dan Galante, Tom Danheiser, Sue Trikas, Lex Lonehood, Sean Laudasaur, Alec Fernandez, Tim Banal, Mary Berry, George Knapp, and Richard Serrett, I'm George Norrie, somewhere out there on Coast to Coast AM. We'll see you on our next edition. Until then, be safe, everyone.

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12: 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I'm Charles Payne.
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15: Thursday, September 17th, 2026. I'm Dave Anthony. A wrongful death lawsuit is being planned in Charlie Kirk's assassination. His family alleges there were security failures at the event where he was shot.
16: Complacency kills. The moment that you look away, the moment you don't take it serious, that's when bad things happen. Bad guys take the path of least resistance.
17: I'm Aisha Hasni. Quickly intensifying are the fears of AI going rogue, but how real is that threat? Could the technology actually kill us?
18: They're not saying that tomorrow AI is going to kill us all. They're saying that absent the appropriate guardrails, absent some caution, this could occur.
19: And I'm Joe Concha.

0: I've got the final word on the Fox News rundown.
1: While Charlie Kirk's alleged assassin, Tyler Robinson, sits in jail awaiting a murder trial that could ultimately get him the death penalty, a wrongful death lawsuit is looming against Utah Valley University, where Kirk was shot from a rooftop at an outdoor event on campus last September as the conservative activist was in the middle of a Q&A with students. The Kirk family, in a court filing that's required as a precursor to the lawsuit, also names the state of Utah and others alleging security failures.
2: There's a lot of different pieces of this notice of claim that are just a gut punch.
1: Andrew Colvett is a spokesman for the organization that Kirk co-founded and led, Turning Point USA. And Colvett also tells Fox,
2: it could have been even worse, remarkably. I hate to say it that way, but who knows? The gunman could have sprayed into the crowd.
3: In their notice of claim, the family alleges that school officials and campus police ignored warnings that people could get up onto the roof of the Sorenson Center overlooking the quad area, and that either police should control access or Kirk could post his own security there. The Kirk's family lawyer says Charlie's murder was entirely preventable.
1: That's Fox's Claudia Cowan at the scene of the shooting at Utah Valley University in Orem. James Galliano is also there and joins us now.
4: I don't want to say a fait accompli, but I knew that the Kirk family was probably thinking about this.
1: James Galliano is a Fox News contributor after retiring from the FBI, where he was a supervisory special agent.
4: The thing that sold it for me was, after allegedly murdering Charlie Kirk, Tyler Robinson went back to the apartment of his roommate slash live-in lover, a guy by the name of Lance Twiggs, who we saw some testimony from in the evidentiary hearing. And Twiggs testified the fact that Tyler Robinson left him a note, and it was 13 words. And those 13 words were, I had the opportunity to take out Charlie Kirk. And I took it. And I've been making the argument that I think that was the predication for this, because law enforcement is as much a deterrent effect as it is going out and arresting the bad guys. And I think the fact that Tyler Robinson was able to move around so freely on this campus, especially the day of the heinous act, I think he was here on campus five times and basically looked around and said, there's not enough security here, and I think I can do this. That is the crux of this claim.
1: Now, in this notice, their allegations include a failure to perform a meaningful risk assessment or understand the significance of Charlie Kirk's visit on this campus. Charlie Kirk had had death threats in the past. He certainly was a prominent figure who had a lot of critics who did not like him. But how do you not have a security plan in place and the six officers?
4: Yeah, that was an egregious oversight. And there's a saying in the business, and I served on protection details for two FBI directors and three attorneys general. And there's a saying in the business that is, complacency kills. The moment that you look away, the moment you don't take it seriously, the moment you don't put full force and effort into something like this, that's when bad things happen. Why is that? Bad guys take the path of least resistance, and that's what Tyler Robinson did on that day. He saw an opportunity, in his own words, and he took it. And I think, as you point out, the fact that you did not have a meeting prior to this, knowing that there were going to be thousands of students here, and if I can just paint this quick picture for the listener here, where I'm standing is about 10 feet off from where the tent was, where Charlie Kirk was having the event and obviously tragically lost his life.
1: Okay, so you're right there where 3,000 people were crammed in.
4: Yes. And when I tell you crammed in, it basically is a small Greek amphitheater. It's covered in grass, but it's like layered. And we've seen photos and videos of this, of the students, hundreds upon hundreds upon hundreds, crammed in here in this small space. And they believe there were 3,000 of them here. Now, when TPUSA, the organization that Kirk founded and was the CEO and ran, when they reached out about the security concerns, they basically said, we're concerned about the rooftops. Have you paid any attention to that? And they were basically told, yes, it's handled. And when the campus police chief was asked, you know, do you have enough folks? And he says, I've tried to get more, but they're not going to allow it. Six campus police officers, 3,000 people, and an elevated threat level, recipe for disaster.
1: All right, as you sit where you are, right near where the assassination took place, you can look around, I'm sure, and see all these possible places where a rooftop gunman can be, correct?
4: Yes, multiple buildings, all within about 100 to 200 yards, and with a Mauser Model 98 bolt-action 30-06, it was an easy, easy shot. You didn't need to be a trained sniper or marksman to do what he did that day.
1: They did not have what they could have had, right? There is drone technology. There are ways to monitor these kinds of potential threat spots at an event.
4: Yeah, it's as simple as what we just talked about a few minutes ago about deterrence. I mean, having drones in the air, having a couple of canine units, you know, do a sweep, bringing them up on top of rooftops, have a couple of sniper observers. You don't even have to have people up there with rifles. You just need to have observers with binoculars. Any of those things could have been the margin of victory in having Tyler Robinson come back to campus with the rifle he had taken from his grandfather and turning around and going back home and realizing the risk was not worth the reward. And I got to tell you this, I'm struck by the fact that as tragic as that day was, September 10th, 2025, when Charlie was tragically lost, a father, a husband, and somebody who really believed in his mission, you know, it could have been so much worse. And what do I mean by that? If somebody had been intent on assuming that same sniper perch where Tyler Robinson is alleged to have been and taken that fateful shot and gone up there with the intention of killing a lot of people, they would have had to point the rifle into the crowd and so many more lives could have been lost. And that is what I think campuses across the country, because you don't want them to become impregnable fortresses. You want students and the public to be able to interact, to move freely in between. But at the same time, the paradigm has changed and shifted. And if we don't take this seriously, we're going to have other tragedies just like this one and maybe with worse body counts.
1: You know, in the notice, they also say that the planning was so deficient that when the shooting happened, the first responders were not available and they took Charlie Kirk to the hospital in a private vehicle, not an ambulance. You talk about what if it was a mass shooting event? They would have not been prepared at all.
4: And again, for the listeners, just to put this into perspective, you know, I'm standing here in a bowl where Charlie was. It's a tiny postage stamp of a campus, and you cram 3,000 people in there, and there was no plan for egress. In the event that something happened and you had to evacuate people quickly, I don't know how you could have had done it. Now, I know you're younger than me, so you don't remember 1979 and the stampede in Cincinnati at a Who concert when 11 young kids were killed in the stampede. That very well could have happened here as well. As soon as people heard the shot, they started to scatter. There's not a lot of easy or wide egress points here to get out. It's a blessing and a miracle that more people weren't hurt during the evacuation as well.
1: Charlie Kirk's murder came 14 months after the Trump assassination attempt, the first one, in Butler, Pennsylvania, where a gunman, also on a rooftop, took aim at the then former president during the 2024 campaign. Now, President Trump was only grazed in the ear by a bullet, but one of the rally goers was killed. Two others were wounded. The shooter, Thomas Crooks, was killed by Secret Service.
4: And the maddening, and that's the right word for it, the maddening thing, the infuriating part of this is when his handlers, you know, the security personnel from TPUSA, reached out to the campus police here, they referenced the rooftops, they referenced the correlation to Butler, they mentioned Butler specifically, and that is just such a sad irony in this whole case.
1: And that also had its own set of security failures.
4: And in that instance, you had a former president who was also a candidate to be president again. You know, so he's got a smaller footprint with the Secret Service, a smaller detachment. He's not getting the full, you know, United States Secret Service, posture that they would have if he had been the president at that time. And then you go out to a place like Butler, Pennsylvania. You have some kind of engagement with the local police out there, but not to the point where you really kind of close all the gaps, have those meetings. You understand who's responsible for what parts, what sector, who's responsible for this area, who has the rooftops. And again, an egregious, egregious error there.
1: Are you surprised? I mean, you've dealt in the FBI with all kinds of these kinds of attacks and things that go wrong. Thomas Crooks, his father says he was hard to read, didn't have a lot of friends, always quiet. Is that surprising to you that he was almost seemingly a loner?
4: You know, I heard a number the other day, and I don't want to quote it in case I get it wrong, but it was a staggering percentage of Americans that have some type of mental health condition or issues. I mean, it's much more accepted and I don't want to say understood, but we deal with it much better than, say, we did back in the 50s or 60s or 70s, 80s, even the early 2000s. In this instance, you had somebody that the father, when he gave an interview to the FBI, and they transcribed this onto a document called an FD-302, which is a testimonial document, and some of that was released to Senator Grassley's committee, and obviously he is now out in the public domain. But the father said that he was an emotionally detached kid, didn't show emotions at all, very withdrawn, a loner. You know, you think about isolationism. He did have I don't want to say a bizarre fascination. A lot of people have fascinations with guns, and they don't go out and kill people, but he had a fascination with weaponry. Father thought he was different, and father thought he was detached. But the father never imagined that that would morph into something like this.
1: But a lot of times people want to have red flag warnings or some sort of a way to try to prevent somebody from doing something awful. But how do you know that, okay, he's got some issues, but I think he's going to do something terrible?
4: Yeah, you really don't. And you know, the committal process is so difficult to do. There's been so many cases of recent where they're like, well, why wasn't this person committed? It's not an easy process, especially if it's an involuntary committal and not a voluntary committal. So you're dealing with those kind of issues. And then I'll give you one more layer of patina to the problem. And that is, we always say to people, if you see something, you say something. But we live in times where people are so concerned that if I point this person out, and this person happens to be come from a marginalized or underrepresented community, what we used to refer to as a minority community, that's going to stigmatize me as a racist and a bigot. I'm going to keep my mouth shut. And I think that also applies with people that have mental health issues. I think there's a concern, and I'm sure it's partially valid, that I don't want to do that every time somebody is a little different because it's unfair and it's stigmatizing. That's the problem that law enforcement is dealing with right now.
1: James Galliano, Fox News contributor, retired FBI supervisory special agent, joining us from Orem, Utah, the campus of Utah Valley University in this Charlie Kirk case. Great to have you on. Thanks, James.

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0: look at what's happening from the Fox News Rundown.
1: It's Thursday, September 17th. This is the Fox News Rundown. For the first time in 3 years, the Federal Reserve has raised interest rates despite demands by President Trump to cut them.
2: Inflation has remained above the Fed's 2% target for more than 5 years. The Fed predicts PCE inflation to be 3.7% this year.
1: Fox Business's Connor Hanson. President Trump said the Board of Governors is raising rates to make him look bad. The president setting his sights Wednesday on the midterm. Holding a rally in Gaston County, North Carolina, stumping for Republican U.S. Senate candidate Michael Whatley and warning Americans about what's to come if Democrats win the midterms.
3: If we lose, you're going to lose your border. 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We were a laughing stock all over the world. So on Election Day, November 3rd, vote to defeat the Democrats.
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18: I'm Stuart Varney, and this is the Fox Business Report.
19: Stocks finishing lower on Wednesday with the Dow down sharply after the Fed raised interest rates for the first time in 3 years in an effort to tackle stubbornly high inflation. The quarter point increase lifts the Fed's benchmark rate to a range of 3.75% to 4%. Fed Chair Kevin Warsh.
20: Job gains have kept pace with the workforce, and the unemployment rate has changed little. But inflation remains elevated.
19: The increase was approved unanimously, and the vast majority of officials penciled in one more hike this year. Most all of the 11 S&P 500 sectors were lower, with tech and healthcare the best performers. The Dow down 631 points, the Nasdaq lower by 3, S&P 500 down 34. Today, the National Association of Realtors reports its pending home sales index for August. That's your Fox Business Report. I'm Hillary Barsky, invested in you.

0: This is the Fox News Rundown.
1: Washington, D.C. is divided as fears surrounding artificial intelligence are growing just as quickly as the technology develops. The world's top tech leaders have been raising alarms that the next generation of AI models could act autonomously, escape human control, or even cause catastrophic damage. But inside our nation's capital, policymakers remain split on how to respond. This week, Senator Bernie Sanders participated in the pro-human assembly where he criticized Congress and the White House for not acting swiftly enough.
2: Congress, under both Democratic and Republican control, have been asleep at the wheel, and we now have a president whose ignorance regarding this issue is truly embarrassing.
1: Virginia Democratic Congressman Don Beyer co-chairs Congress's bipartisan caucus on AI, and he spoke to reporters this week, urging House leaders that the time to act is now.
3: Congress has a history of only responding to disasters only after they happen, only when there's way more than clear warning signs. We cannot wait for the AI disaster to occur.
1: So, are the fears real? Could AI really turn on humanity?
4: I'm an AI optimist.
1: California Republican Congressman Jay Obernolte was the chairman of the bipartisan House Task Force on AI, which launched back in February of 2024 and concluded in December of that same year.
4: I try and be very clear-eyed about the potential harms of AI, but most of my fears about AI aren't something out of a Terminator movie where an army of evil robots rises up and takes over the world. I worry more about the use of AI in the hands of malicious human actors. So I worry about things like cyber theft and cyber fraud. I worry about the use of AI by our geopolitical competitors, China and Russia, chiefly to hack our infrastructure. I worry about the spread of disinformation and misinformation through AI that can undermine our democracy and undermine our trust in each other. So you add up all those things together, maybe they're equally consequential to an army of evil robots, but no, I'm an optimist that AI is not going to kill us. And, you know, it has to be said, you know, we've had these whistleblowers emerge from the frontier AI lands.
1: What do you make of that? Because it's raised some eyebrows. You know, we're less than 50 days away from this election. And people are wondering why now? Why are people, you know, sort of freaking out over AI now? The president certainly thinks it's all a big hoax. I mean, is that how you feel? Do you think it's a big hoax?
4: Well, I think that the idea that AI is going to kill us all within the next 10 years is a big hoax, because I am an AI optimist. But part of that depends on that optimism, depends on Congress doing its job and enacting meaningful AI regulation and creating safety plans for these frontier developers. But, you know, just to put people's minds at ease, it has to be said that these whistleblowers are not talking about the risks of the current generation of AI models. They are talking about recursive self-improvement, where AI is used to train future more advanced versions of AI in a loop that does not involve human judgment. And that
1: where they're thinking for themselves.
4: Well, I mean, where AI is developing more advanced AI, that's recursive self-improvement. And that doesn't occur right now, but in future generations of AI models, it might. And that's what has got the whistleblowers so agitated. And so I share their concerns about that, but it's important to view that in context. And they're not saying that tomorrow AI is going to kill us all. They're saying that absent the appropriate guardrails, absent some caution, this could occur.
1: So you agree with the CEOs coming out over the weekend and saying, look, we've got to slow down. And Elon Musk was supportive of this as well. Do you agree that they just need to slow things down?
4: I agree that they need to have a safety plan that addresses catastrophic risks. The bipartisan legislation that I've introduced with Congresswoman Lori Trahan of Massachusetts, called the Frontier Act, would require frontier developers to, number one, have a plan that addresses catastrophic risks. Mm-hmm. Number two, be transparent about that plan, publish the plan so that everyone knows what the plan is. And number three, to hire independent verification organizations to confirm that they are following that their plan and their plan is adequate. And we think that that's just basic common sense.
1: What about this idea of a kill switch? You know, I've heard, you know, your co-chair, because you were assigned, by the way, for everybody listening, you were assigned by both the Democratic and Republican leader, the Speaker, and the minority leader, to run this task force, right, on AI, and it's a bipartisan task force. It concluded in 2024, but you guys came up with this report on what we needed to know about AI and potential guardrails. So what about this kill switch? There's a bill out there. I think your former co-chair, Ted Lieu, and Nathan Moran have this bill out. Explain this to me, how a kill switch would work. Are you talking about like literally pulling the plug on data centers?
4: On a model, right? The data center provides the compute for the model. Congressman Lieu's bill would require a kill switch to be built into every Frontier model. And, a couple of things. I haven't taken a public position on that bill.
1: What do you think? Do you support it?
4: I mean, I have a couple of thoughts about it. I mean, first of all, it is just one element of the safety framework that needs to be enacted. So the bill that Congressman Trahan and I did, the broader bill that we call the Great American AI Act, addresses a lot of the different recommendations of the AI task force. You know, this is just focused on narrowly on one pillar. But the second thing is, I'm a little skeptical that it's actually going to be implementable. And let me tell you why. I mean, essentially, we already have a kill switch on models, and you just alluded to it. You have to devote compute to running a model. And the moment that you withdraw the compute, the model stops running and it stops working, you know, and you've essentially killed it. So every model has a built-in kill switch. If you argue that you're worried about recursive self-improvement, creating a model that has a human-like level of cognition and resists your ability to shut it down, My response to that is, well, wouldn't it also disable its own kill switch if you were really having a mob, if that's what you're worried about?
1: This sounds like the plot to Terminator.
4: Yeah, right. So, Skynet, right. So it doesn't sound like, requiring a kill switch to be in there is going to really, make the difference there. I would rather have a firmer control over the compute that's running the model to make sure we understand what model is running and what it's doing. Okay. Interestingly, there's a new school of thought amongst the frontier AI developers that's called chain of consciousness monitoring. And basically, what you're doing is you're looking at how the models are thinking, what they're thinking about, the chain of the different tasks that they're putting together. And you're monitoring that to figure out, to make sure that you understand what the model is doing. And if you're uncomfortable with the direction that the model is going, that allows you to instantly shut it down. That seems like a much more comprehensive and realistic way of accomplishing a kill switch than explicitly trying to write one in and expecting that a model that had escaped human control wouldn't just disable it.
1: Yeah. This week, David Sachs and also Speaker Johnson, I think, alluded to this as well, was that if AI companies wanted to put guardrails up or slow down, they could. I mean, they don't have to ask anybody's permission. They are the frontier. They're the ones that are doing this. They know this technology the best. They can do it themselves. They don't have to come to Congress to ask lawmakers to do it, especially considering, and I don't include you in this group, but there are plenty of lawmakers on Capitol Hill we know that don't use AI, don't understand AI, don't even know where to start when it comes to artificial intelligence. So whose responsibility do you think it should be? Do you think that Congress should weigh in and take a look at certain guardrails or regulations or, pass a bill like yours?
4: No, I absolutely do think that Congress has a responsibility to do this. And to be clear, just to articulate what everyone is saying here, the president is talking about the dangers of overregulation, which is a concern that I very much share. To your point, frontier developers could do this now, could do, a voluntary slowdown. Even if Congress mandated it, it would only apply to developers within the United States.
1: Right.
4: So we'd still have developers
1: ostensibly in
4: places like China that are continuing to charge forward. And if your worry is an existential threat to humanity, it does not do anyone any good for just to have one country do that.
1: So do you think, let me follow up on that really quickly, if I can, because the president of China, Xi, is going to be here in a couple of days. Do you think that this is a conversation worth having between our president and Xi?
4: Oh, absolutely. And I hope that they do begin that conversation. It's not going to be a brief conversation. This is just the start of a longer conversation. But I think where we're going to wind up is somewhere like the SALT treaties that we signed with Russia when the existential threat was the development of unchecked nuclear weapons. And we realized that this was potentially catastrophic for humanity. And only in having all of the countries agree on a common set of principles could we contain that threat. And I think that we're going to start having those discussions about AI as well. But I think that there's a balance, right? I think that we can enact some common sense safety guidelines and guardrails without over-regulating and stifling the deployment of a technology that's ultimately going to be very beneficial in a lot of different ways to our economy and our society. And you know what? We don't talk about that enough. We don't talk about why we're doing this, you know, the positive benefits of AI. And right. We always need to have that discussion, because otherwise we should just ban it if we believe that it's going to be catastrophic, you know, potentially so catastrophic.
1: You know, I was smirking a little bit when you were talking about the things that Congress can do. Congress is, you know, famously known as not being able to do a lot very fast. What's your confidence level? Like, how soon could we see Congress taking action on AI? And you guys are going home now until the midterm elections.
4: Right, right. Well, I don't blame people for being frustrated that the wheels of progress in Congress sometimes turn so slowly. But, I mean, keep in mind that our founding fathers intended it to be this way. They intended the process to be extremely deliberate. We've been working on this for 3.5 years. We had the House AI Task Force. The Great American AI Act that we've been discussing was in drafting for over a year. Our discussion draft was in print for several months before you know, to give us the time to gather all the stakeholder feedback on it. So, you know, the work is getting done. It's just a slow and somewhat cumbersome process. Yeah, but I do have faith in the process, and I do have faith in my colleagues in Congress that we're going to be able to get this across the finish line.
1: Okay. Well, we will keep watching it and see what Congress does about artificial intelligence as we look forward to a big meeting, it sounds like, at the White House coming up here with the AI executives and CEOs. Congressman Olbern Nolte, hey, thank you very much for joining us and being our expert on AI. Thank you.
4: Of course. It's always fun. I always enjoy our conversations.

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0: is the Fox News Rundown. Now a look at sports.
1: Cubs outfielder Pete Crow Armstrong strengthened his case for NL MVP on Wednesday, hitting two home runs against the Braves to give him 44 on the season as Chicago wins it 8-4. The Guardians have taken the lead in the AL Central with a 6-3 victory over the White Sox. The Rays have won five games in a row. They beat the Athletics 4-3. The Reds denying the Dodgers a chance to clinch the NL West with a 6-2 win. And the Twins beating the Yankees 5-4 in 13 innings. Yankees captain Aaron Judge left the game with right leg tightness. That's your sports on the Fox News Rundown. Tony Genualdo, Fox News.
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3: Woke female Olympic athletes are outrage, I say, over American icon and world's hottest woman not named Lee Ross, Sydney Sweeney's latest ab, with a new sports prediction platform. Novick, these athletes are taking issue with the sexualization and how it portrays women in sports. Last I looked, Sydney Sweeney wasn't in sports. Last I looked, I don't know, Serena Williams was doing a fully nude ad on ESPN, the magazine's Body Edition. But crazy-ass liberal Olympic women are mad because of Sydney Sweeney. Why? Because she's white and she's hot and she's unapologetic. If you don't think women have been selling sex in sports forever, you don't remember Dorothy Hamill and her little haircut. Stop it, stupid. Stop it. I mean, understand a couple of things. One thing is sex sells. What's wrong with you people? What are you, nuts? For Outkicks, don't at me. I'm Dan Dockich, and this is Fox News Rundown.
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8: Well, the experts at the New York Times say that it's looking bullish for Democrats in terms of the midterms, especially when it comes to winning back the Senate. But given their track record, is this something we should take seriously? It's increasingly difficult to trust pollsters these days, given that aforementioned track record. Nate Silver, for example, is one of the five experts in that New York Times prediction piece on what's going to happen in the midterms when it comes to control of the Senate. Yet, he's the same guy who is hailed as this great prognosticator, the next Nostradamus. But yet he gave Hillary Clinton a 75% chance of winning the 2016 presidential race the morning of that election. Whoops. He also predicted Kamala Harris would beat Trump both in the popular vote and electoral college in 2024. Double whoops. Overall, the New York Times should not be in the business of forecasting anything, because on the morning of the presidential election, they gave Hillary Clinton in 2016 an 85% chance of winning. So all of that said, what is going to happen in November? Here is one person's prediction, mine. Texas will stay red. Sorry, the guy who says that the church is actually pro-choice, God is non-binary, there are not one, not two, but six genders, ain't winning in Texas just because of the fact that Donald Trump won that state by 14 points in 2024, and two touchdown leads are not going to be given up to a radical like James Tallarico against Ken Paxton. So that state stays red. Michigan, things are going south for Dr. Abdul El Sayed in a hurry, all thanks to the candidate's decision to put his BFF, anti-Semitic, anti-American, the maniac who is Hassan Piker at the center of his campaign going into the primary, and he still will not disavow his comments. So bye-bye, Michigan. Mike Rogers wins that. That flips red. How about Maine? Susan Collins, she's in trouble. How many times have we heard this? There were polls that showed Collins down 9 points going into Election Day to her opponent 6 years ago during her last race, and she won by 9 points. And oh, by the way, the guy she's going up against is Troy Jackson, who married his cousin and then had kids with the cousin. I'm sorry, this stuff crosses way over party lines. Maine stays red. How about Ohio? Please. Used to be a bellwether state. Now it's basically Alabama. And Donald Trump once again won that state big. Things will not change this time around. That state stays red as far as that particular Senate race. Overall, we go through all these races, and with New Hampshire and Minnesota, of all places, in play, thanks to a great campaign run by Michelle Tafoya, former NBC Sports sideline reporter at this point, it looks like not only will Republicans hold the Senate, they actually could gain in the Senate. And that's something you ain't going to read in the pages of the New York Times. I'm Joe Concha.
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13: News where President Trump again told them, pretend he's on the November ballot.
14: When I'm on the ticket, I'm not bragging, but when I'm on the ticket, Republicans have always done really well. They go out, they vote, everybody gets elected.
13: Campaigning for GOP Senate candidate Michael Whatley, who's been trailing Democrat Roy Cooper in the polls. A new Fox News poll shows 3 in 4 voters think the economy is either fair or poor.
15: And while 44% say their finances are holding steady, 43% say they are falling behind. Voters are blaming the Trump administration, with 63% saying it has made the economy worse. For the fourth straight month, President Trump's approval rating sits at 39%.
13: That's Fox's Grinnell Scott. As gas prices keep surging, diesel up 8 cents today, a new record high, $6.39 a gallon, according to AAA. As the Iran conflict rages on, the president also said at his North Carolina rally last night,
14: we can't let this crazy nation have a nuclear weapon, and we stopped them. And to be honest, it's going to end soon.
13: The president's also critical of what the Fed did. For the first time in almost 3 years, an interest rate hike. He wants rates cut. But Federal Reserve Chairman Kevin Warsh says they have to deal with inflation concerns.
16: But what we can do and will do is ensure that any change in relative prices don't broaden out, don't have second and third order effects in the economy.
13: Now Fox's Madeline Rivera on artificial intelligence fears.
17: Pushing lawmakers to reach across the aisle to get something done, but a solution remains elusive. Yesterday, Senator Bernie Sanders held a briefing on AI with industry experts, and one of those panelists

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0: Do you understand the words that are coming out of my mouth?
1: 1, 2, 3.
2: Starting your morning off right. A new way of talk. A new way of understanding. Because we're in this together. This is your morning show with Michael Del Giorno.
3: Can't be. We were just saying, make a difference in someone's life. Cherish your own. We'll see you again tomorrow. It's tomorrow already?
4: Tomorrow now.
3: All right. Thursday, September the 17th, 2026. Here we come. 7 minutes after the hour, the Fed did exactly what we said the Fed would do. A quarter point increase in the interest rate. I think, and I'm going by memory here, sorry, I can't do everything, but I think we were expecting 3 to 4 cuts this year. We end up getting a lot of holds and now a raise, and several believe there's another one coming before the end of the year. Again, if inflation is not at 2% or under, somebody's going to be considering strongly tapping on the brakes. And there's your first tap yesterday. A major oil pipeline that crosses the Arabian Desert is expected to resume operation within a few days. So the apocalyptic views of oil reaching $120, $130 a barrel seem behind us. And now we will make the slow descent, probably from just under 100 to around 80 once again. House of Representatives passed a bill that would place more sanctions on Russia. Michigan Democrat Abdul El-Sayed will be campaigning with former Vice President Kamala Harris. Isn't that quite the pair? I mean, doesn't matter which side of the coin we look at, right? I mean, if you're looking at it from Kamala's side of the coin, what are you doing associating with Abdul El-Sayed, who probably will lose in 50 days? And if you're thinking about running for president, you want to go to the far, far Islamist, socialist left and associate yourself? Now, let's do the other side of the coin. If you're Abdul El-Sayed, you can't find anybody better to help you.

0: than Kamala Harris. Blind leading the blind comes to mind. NFL season rolls on with a marquee matchup tonight. Oh, this is a good one. A pair of 1-0s. Lions traveling to Buffalo, oh my, to take on the Bills. That'll be Thursday night football tonight on Prime. Obviously, the big story waking up is the Fed raising the interest rates, as I mentioned. Quarter point to 3.9%. Reason, inflation. I wish somebody would go beyond that and then say, okay, well, now what do we think is causing inflation? Because if it's tariffs, if it's energy costs, if it's government spending, you might want to address those rather than blaming the Fed for tapping on the brakes. That is to cool spending, which will allow supply to catch up and impact inflation. But for many Americans, you know, I think about, well, the housing crisis, for one, which is a mortgage rate, different than the interest rate, though interest rates can influence ultimately the mortgage rates. But, you know, we talked about for months and months and months, the economy, you know, we're being told how great it is, but Americans not necessarily feeling it. And yet they haven't stopped spending. And so we were seeing, you know, credit cards racked up. Then we saw how people were dealing with paying for inflation and the credit cards they racked up. And then the housing crisis added to that. So no one was interested in selling their home at X price to go buy a new home at an even inflated price with interest rates pushing 7 or higher when they're sitting with interest rates in the 2s. I mean, I'd love to know who's telling you it's a good idea if you have a 2-point-whatever in mortgage rate, you know, to refinance or to move, unless you have to. So what happened was inventory got tied up, which kept the prices of homes up because nobody wanted to sell because of the price of mortgage rates driven by interest rates. So some started making improvements. In other words, love it or list it, right? Well, we were going to move because we needed a master down. All right, well, make a master down and just stay here. And so they were using HELOCs, or they were using HELOCs to pay down debt. Debt that built because they were really paying for inflation. Well, all those HELOCs, all those credit cards, cars that are already so ridiculously priced and financed, now they go up. Now, again, that's why you raise the rate to tap the brakes to slow down the spending in those areas. But in the case of HELOCs and credit cards, that spending's already been done. So, and of course, it's going to set up the major clash. The president is already speaking against the Fed. I wanted to lower an entire point. Well, I'd like Ed McMahon to still be alive and show up at my front door with a clearinghouse check, but it ain't going to happen.
1: Yes.
0: You are correct.
1: You are correct, sir.
0: I really am enjoying, and I have to tell you, I personally don't go to Starbucks.
2: No?
0: Well, because, you know, sometimes I, you know, people have stances, and then I, you know, I go, okay, well, I'm not going to tell everybody or call everyone to boycott, but I'm not going to give them my money. And I do that very strongly until I get to the NFL, and then I, you know, I sit through all the gambling commercials.
2: But it's almost pumpkin spice season.
0: Because I'm addicted.
2: Uh-huh.
0: No, I think it happened to be at Costco, and my wife bought it. You know, I'm the only one that's still putting plastics in my brain. So I do the Keurig.
2: Oh, yeah. That's.
0: Not- and so she got the Starbucks holiday blend. I have to tell you, it's...
2: So you got a little taste of peppermint in it or something?
0: No, it's just a blend.
2: Okay.
0: But it's just a very flavorful, it's a delicious blend of coffee. Well, you know, every now and then I cheat and do Ben and Jerry's, too.
3: Like, I'll be at the Cardinals game, or is it the Reds game?
0: I can't remember. Only my son would remember if it's Cincinnati or St. Louis. I think it's St. Louis, and in the upper deck.
2: You need to know before you take off.
0: Well, no, but I mean, they have the Ben and Jerry stand, and they do the chocolate chip with mint chunks.
2: Yeah.
0: And you're like, oh, my gosh, Ben and Jerry's.
2: It's good stuff.
0: Oh, is it ever. Two fat, hairy guys. Now, you know, if we were at Ben and Jerry's house, we would never eat anything for fear of finding a beard hair in our food. Congress is sending sweeping Russian sanctions bill to President Trump. This is to pressure both Russia and Iran. Trump says Iran has reached out directly about a deal. I can't even do these anymore with a straight face. You know what? It'll be when they finally sign the deal, and I still won't believe it. But, you know, that's been the president's, you know, card. The last campaign thing he went on, he basically said, well, we're going to end this war is going to end right after the midterms. And of course, the promise was going to end any day. Every day it's going to end any day. And that's being said again. There are some rumors about Xi not doing very well. And of course, the big Trump Xi meeting, AI becoming the major issue, is scheduled for next week. And it's not just about AI, but it's about who controls technology, advances computer chips, data. Next generation of military economic superpowers. AI has obviously become the storyline of late summer. And there's no question, and we talked about this at length with David Zanotti yesterday, you should be smelling a little bit of a rat. Why now? This is all of a sudden, we're all going to die 50 days before a midterm. So there's no question it's being used as a political weapon, a wedge issue to turn an election. Or if you think you've got the momentum, and the left certainly projects itself that way, to really make this a wedge issue. If you fear AI is going to kill us all, well, then you're obviously anti-Trump and you're pro-Democrat legislators who think they're the only ones that can save you. A bunch of people that don't even understand it use it. I think it was Rand Paul yesterday who said, I wouldn't let members of Congress run a McDonald's, let alone solve the AI issue. Can you imagine? I'd like the quarter pounder with cheese, large fry, and all of a sudden somebody starts wheeling out a half-dead Mitch McConnell over to the fryer to put new fries in.
2: Ding,
0: I've been here 36 hours. Well, they're still debating over whether it's two all-beef patties with special sauce or not. AI, does it, you know, I want to use this analogy. COVID, was COVID a hoax? Oh, COVID was weaponized. A lot of unprecedented things in human, let alone cultural or political history, were done. But it was a virus. And it did exist. And with the right comorbidities, it would kill you. That doesn't mean we should have masked everybody. That doesn't mean that the social distancing made any sense. Or turning off the economy like a light switch and locking the healthy up and quarantining them at home. And creating inflation and debt to pay people to stay home and not enough. And they still obeyed. But they were scared. See, the first thing that always gets me is ignorance and fear. And not all fear is ignorant, by the way. I went hiking in the Smoky Mountains. And I was like, are you kidding me? We let kids hike here? One wrong move. One little slip or trip. I'm gone. That was the kind of fear that said, let's not hike. Let's go ride a roller coaster. But I digress. I think an ADD Thursday is brewing, by the way. I feel it.
2: Those are my favorite.
0: Yeah, it could happen. But, you know, so number one, ignorance on a topic. That means somebody's going to try to manipulate you. Fear is always what they use to control you. They tried with global warming. which, by the way, when you go back to Al Gore's original warnings, let alone Barack Obama's when he was running for president, we'd all be dead by now. See, I can say anything to alarm you today, but if I tell you blank's going to happen within 10 years, and then 10 years passes and it doesn't, you know, your credibility life should be over. You only get one chance to be right about predicting the end of the world. But they like to get you afraid in order to control you. They're trying to get you afraid, there's no question, in order to control you and make a wedge issue for the midterm election. There's no question it's being made into a political weapon. But the question is, are there some alarming things that must be addressed? Are there some actions that must be taken immediately and long-term? And are they different actions? Is there something we could smartly do in between? Two-part interview today with Kim Komando. She is a tech guru. She is a Hall of Fame broadcaster with a syndicated radio show for I don't know how many decades on over 500 something stations. So as I often say, everybody is certainly entitled to have an opinion about AI, but everybody's opinion is not equal. I think a tech guru, a Hall of Fame radio host on tech issues, is certainly a credible witness in the courtroom of public opinion. And I got news for you. Kim Komando's concerned. That's on my radar. And I'm thinking and processing like, well, it's like COVID. I got to be just as aware of what COVID is revealing as COVID itself. I have to be aware of the real threats of COVID and the imagined, weaponized threats of COVID. And I think the same is true for AI. So two-part series in hour two will start. Hour three will conclude with Kim Komando on the real threat of AI. Somebody has to shoot straight with us. How much of this is real? How much of this is hoax? How much of this is both? Senior contributor David Zanotti is going to join us on the many currents that have been guiding this midterm election year, especially the ones that are really steering it hard here in the final days. John Decker will join us from the White House as Republican leaders in the House of Representatives have cut short the final legislative week. Well, they've worked too hard. Look, it's a busy, busy week when you got to wheel in Mitch, you know, cast one vote. Rory's got the latest on the Fed's decision that was a surprise to absolutely no one. So we got a lot to cover today. Miss a little, you'll miss a lot, and we'll miss you, miss too much. And I highly recommend the podcast later on 9:30 Central, 10:30 Eastern. 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Worked for me. 23 minutes after the hour, your morning show kicks off on this Thursday morning edition with your top five stories of the day. Next.
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15: Hey, Michael, did you know that Egg McMahon actually never did the Publishers Clearing House? It was actually a Mandela effect, apparently. But I remember it.
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17: It is one of the most famous false memories. Ed McMahon actually worked for American Family Publishers. And it says, and he never delivered a check at the front door. How was it we could remember such a thing? And it never happened. Yeah, he was actually the competitor to the Publishers Clearing House. But he did host American Idol, right?
2: No, that was not. 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
17: Oh, I have false memories, lost memories, and a lot of stories to cover, including our sounds of the day next. Welcome. One chance to live this Thursday, September 17th. This is your day. This is your morning show.
18: Good morning. This is Darcy Lynn from Tolleson, Arizona. 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
1: Kids today.
2: What are you talking?
1: They have Flo Rida.
2: Yeah.
1: What are those things they inhale? Vapes?
2: Vapes.
1: Yeah, cigarettes and Zeppelin.
2: That's right.
1: Marlboro Red and Led Zeppelin, baby. That's what you wanted to grow up.
2: See you at the smoking area.
1: I'll never forget, we went to the Heyman's house in the basement. They were all smoking marijuana, listening to Led Zeppelin 4, and then we went streaking. Those are good times. Now, those are the real memories. Now I'm sitting here reeling over...
2: You went streaking?
1: Yeah, we did. One stupid song, and we were all taking our clothes off, running around Arlington Heights. No, but, I really remember Ed McMahon standing with a check at a front door for Publishers Clearing House, and yet it never happened.
2: No, it did not.
1: So for the longest time, my first love was Jean Duisand, beautiful French girl. And my recollection was she took a job at a movie theater and started, you know, a relationship with the manager of the movie theater. And that's why we broke up for about a year, and then we got back together. I would have bet my life on that. We got new bedroom furniture, so we're moving everything. You know, things that have been in a top drawer for literally 30 years that I haven't looked at. Birth certificates, stuff like that. And in there is an old Velcro wallet from when I was 13, 14 years old.
2: Right.
1: Andrea finds a letter from Jean in the wallet. It's really sweet. But she's talking about, I can't wait to see you. I really love being with you. I'm looking forward to the prom. I miss talking to you. Don't you love talking to each other? I really, really do like you, babe.
2: You hang up. No, you hang up. You hang up.
1: So then it gets to this part. This is really sweet. You ready?
2: Yeah.
1: She goes, hey, when we get together next time, I'll let you talk to me about God.
2: Aww.
1: I promise I'll have a more positive attitude.
2: See?
1: Do you know what I think happened?
2: What?
1: I think, because I know I got born again that year. I think I got I think I became like some crazy radical Christian. Yeah. Not crazy, but, you know, obviously zealous.
2: But you were sharing the gospel.
1: Yeah, and then, but in that letter, though, she mentions, I'm kind of excited about my new job. And I'm thinking to myself, yeah, you're going to be doing more than popcorn. You're going to be serving up a manager. But I completely miss, I think what happened was I got saved and probably scared her or something. But what a sweet letter.
2: That was a very
1: But like Ed McMahon,
2: idea.
1: I remembered it completely different than what the way it was.
2: Didn't
1: How is
2: way.
1: It? I mean, I am literally sitting here freaking out. That I know I saw Ed McMahon holding checks at people's doorsteps. I know I did.
2: Well, I mean, I think he did, but it just wasn't for Publishers Clearing House.
1: No, that anyway. We don't remember even that correctly.
2: Yeah.
1: I'm beginning to question whether he ever fed Alpo to dogs on the set of the Tonight Show. And he was Star Search, right? Not American Idol?
2: It was Star Search.
1: 39 minutes after the hour. All right, that's our... Why do we only stumble on these things in the Platinum Hour?
2: I don't know.
1: That I say something off the cuff... Then the listeners chime in, and it really is more fascinating than the news of the day.
2: That's why one of us must remain on Ritalin, but in the hours that we do the show.
1: I guess so. If you're just waking up, well, do you think there's anybody in talk radio today? I told you yesterday this was going to happen. The Fed was going to raise the interest rates a quarter of a point.
2: Oh, yeah.
1: That's why you're smart to listen to me, talk show guy. I mean, everybody knew it was coming, right? When it rains, people open umbrellas. When inflation stays close to 4%, someone's going to tap the brakes. And we may get one more tap before the end of the year. So a year that was supposed to bring 4 rate cuts, the point the president's griping about, is not going to happen. In fact, we're probably going to raise a half a point. That's great for people that save. It's not good for people with HELOCs and credit card bills.
2: Time to start your layaway plans.
1: No, I don't think I ever did.
2: You never
1: I
2: was just sitting here thinking on Christmas.
1: No, I don't think I've ever done layaway in my life. I'm a very reckless, impulsive shopper.
2: My parents, I remember having to go to Sears and go to JCPenney when I was a kid to get stuff off layaway, and then when they took it to the car, one of them would take my brother and I, Brent, to another location in the store so that we wouldn't see what we got for Christmas.
1: Seriously, so it's all on layaway? I mean, do you know it's on layaway? Or just your parents knew?
2: I just knew the talk. I just knew the
1: Like, do you go by the bike section and stare? It's almost mine. Another 5 easy payments and I'll be riding, you red. Anyway, it is now officially an ADD Thursday, I'll proclaim it. A major oil pipeline that crosses the Arabian Desert is expected to resume operation. There go your fears of $130 a barrel gasoline. Two of my favorite Your Morning Show cities, great football towns, will clash tonight. In Thursday Night Football, the Detroit Lions travel to Buffalo to take on the Bills. Thursday Night Football on Prime. Check your local listings and streaming services for where the NFL is. They're trying to hide from us. We're all afraid of AI, right? Just like COVID, just like global warming, we're all going to die, right? Is this panic? Is this real? Or is this a hoax? Or could it be a little bit of all of the above? Kim Komando, our tech guru and Hall of Fame broadcaster, is going to join us in a two-part series starting next hour with part one. All right. As I always say, always revealing, often entertaining. It's time for your sounds of the day.
3: I want to do a brother dirt.
4: 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I'm waiting on the consequences.
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7: You call that chickening out?
8: They're just blowing off steam.
1: Well, we knew the president wasn't going to, we knew it was coming, and we knew he wasn't going to like the interest rate hike. And heading to North Carolina to campaign for the midterms, he was captured on microphone before getting on the plane.
9: He's a good man, Kevin Warsh, but no matter how good a job, he's got a hostile board. Well, I don't know what he was referring to, but I will tell you, interest rates are too high. No, I don't think so. I think I want him to be independent, but it's my opinion. I'm very good at this stuff. Interest rates are too high. He's a good man.
1: Well, you may be very good at this thing, but if inflation was, 1.6% and they were raising it a quarter, yeah, that's a conversation. But when it's approaching 4% inflation rate, who wouldn't expect a rate increase and be thankful it was only a quarter? When it comes to AI, it's all panic, right? You know, we often say if Al Gore had been right, we'd have been dead a decade ago. Heck, if Bernie Sanders was right 6 years ago in a Democratic primary debate, we'd be almost dead.
10: The scientists are telling us that if we don't act incredibly boldly within the next 6-7 years, there will be irreparable damage done, not just to Nevada, not just to Vermont or Massachusetts, but to the entire world. Joe said it right. This is an existential threat. You know what the science...
1: I mean, they're just always trying to scare us with something. And for what purpose? In that case, to get you to vote for them. That was a wedge issue. The left believed in global warming, and you were going to die unless you voted for them and they saved you. And the right didn't. Now AI is going to kill you. And if you vote Republican and you don't allow Democrats to win and protect you from AI, these 90-year-old men are all going to protect you from something they don't even understand. So it's hard to know what's real, what's weaponized, and what's hoax. I loved this from CNN.
11: Yeah, you know, Anderson, I've listened to the, everybody. I think David Sachs may have hit the right note where he says, listen, everyone who's screaming to slow it down has the ability to slow it down. These are the folks that are making the AI, the leaders in this industry, right? The major companies that are constructing these bots and these agents can slow this down. They could build sandboxes themselves. They don't need the government to come in and do it. I think it may be, I'm a little suspect when people say, please, government, come help us, right? I think they're trying maybe to just cement their place as the 2-3 big players in the industry and close it out for everybody else. If they want to stop the world from being eaten by bots, they have the ability in and of themselves to do it.
1: I mean, if they don't, we're in trouble. I like the way Rand Paul said it best.
12: Is the U.S. Congress the right body to regulate AI? Because many members have acknowledged that they don't use it. They don't know what it is. This is what Axios reported. One House Democrat called it effing absurd, arguing anyone who's overseeing this has to be someone who's a regular user.
13: Well, they maybe shouldn't be the same people who run the post office, all right? The post office loses $9 billion a year. I wouldn't put Congress in charge of a McDonald's.
1: Which we had fun with last half hour, right? Can you imagine Congress running a McDonald's? Wheeling in some old person who can barely move, drooling, to drop some fries that you just ordered?
2: Fries are done.
1: That's if they ever filled your order. Senator John Kennedy on the productivity of the United States Senate this year.
14: I'm very disappointed in how little the Senate has achieved since we passed one big, beautiful bill. I'm very disappointed.
15: But the public seems really exercised about AI.
14: I'm embarrassed about it. The public is upset about a lot of things. They're upset about the cost of living. They would like answers to what's going on in Iran. They're upset about artificial intelligence.
1: I think if we were going to turn to them, they would be somebody solving problems on a daily basis, not avoiding them. This, I thought, was the most interesting sound of the week, and I've had it every day, and we've ran out of time. But so this is James Talrico, very close race in Texas, seemingly completely out of touch with the people of Texas's values and rules for those values and beliefs. But that's not even what fascinates me. So here's Talrico at an appearance, and somebody approaches him with a camera.
16: Mr. Talrico, so nice to meet you. Sorry, Brooklyn Hill. I was there when you defended the drags. Who's your favorite drag queen in Texas?
17: Oh, my gosh. Probably Alyssa Edwards.
16: Alyssa Edwards? Yes. I love Mikey Mays. Thank you so much.
1: Who's your favorite drag queen in Texas?
16: In Texas.
17: Oh, my gosh. Probably Alyssa Edwards.
1: And he doesn't even hesitate. Probably Alyssa Edwards. Like they have playing cards or something. Who's your favorite Yankee? Oh, wow, great question. Probably Aaron Judge. He doesn't even hesitate. He's, who knows who a drag queen is? I still can't get over that Ed McMahon wasn't Publisher's Clearinghouse, let alone. Sometimes I just need somebody to wake us up to what's important. Maybe that's what the vice president was trying to do. Later, we're going to talk about all the currents that have been driving these midterm elections for the better part of a year. Now there's some late currents like AI that are really going to shift things and turn things as wedge issues. But overall, let's look at the resumes. Let's look at what's been achieved and let's make a logical decision about whether or not to continue the direction we're going. From that perspective, the vice president had this to say.
18: There is a lot of good that we've done over the past 18 months. We cut taxes bigly. We cut taxes on overtime, Social Security, and tips. Those are tax cuts for middle American workers, not just for the elites in Washington and New York City. We've had an amazing success with the border, with immigration. We've pursued H-1B reform that prioritizes American workers over foreign nationals. There's a lot of good that's been done, but there's a lot of work left to do. Don't give power to the people who cause the problems that we're fixing. Give us another chance or give us another couple of years to continue to work on the amazing things that we've been doing for the past 2 years. And the second argument I'd make is, even if you don't agree with us on every issue, the other party is consumed by craziness. They're consumed by people who want to steal everything, who want to give the country over to illegal aliens and criminals. They actively brag about it. I mean, I've heard a lot of crazy stuff, guys, over the past, few years in politics. But when I heard somebody running for Congress in New York say that July 4th was about the liberation of Puerto Rico and Palestine, I thought to myself, this person needs to be checked into a mental hospital, not given a seat in Congress. So to the American people, I'd say, send these people packing. Put them in the mental hospital. Do not put them in Congress, because even if you don't agree with us on every policy issue, at least we're motivated by common sense and American interests. They're just motivated by left-wing interest groups and radicalism, and they're going to do a very bad job if we give them power.
1: But they do have a favorite drag queen by name.
19: Do you understand the words that are coming out of my mouth? people who majored in online activism with a minor in puberty block.
20: They're getting a little bit yippee.
21: Many of you in the media clearly missed the art of the deal.
20: Just be cool. It's going to work out.
1: And that's your sounds of the day for Thursday, September the 17th, year of our Lord, 2026. Well, what's happening right now in the Middle East is not just another headline. 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And why? 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Rory O'Neill with the latest on the Fed. Raising the interest rates a quarter. David Zanotti on the currents that will drive the outcome of the midterm election. And a two-part interview series on... real or hoax, the AI panic with Kim Komando, all straight ahead as your morning show continues.
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0: With faith, facts, and the occasional jab at woke nonsense, it's your morning show with Michael DelGiorno.
1: Thank you, Mike McCann, and thank you, Freddie Mercury. 55 minutes after the hour, President Trump demanding the Fed slash interest rates 1% less. Mark Mayfield has the president's response to the Fed's quarter point raising yesterday.
2: Trump made the comments on Truth Social hours after the central bank announced its first rate hike since 2023 and later criticized the Fed board while speaking to reporters in North Carolina.
3: The board is very hostile. They're very political.
2: In the earlier Truth Social post, Trump wrote, "We are carrying almost every country in the world, and that cannot go on any longer. Lower the interest rates for the United States of America, and fast." The Fed, led by Trump pick chairman Kevin Warsh, raised benchmark interest rates a quarter percentage point to a target range of 3.75% to 4%. I'm Mark Mayfield.
1: Well, a major oil pipeline that crosses the Arabian Desert is expected to resume operation within a few days.
4: A Bloomberg report says Saudi Arabia is hoping to return to about half capacity of its cross-country pipeline in the next few days, and that full capacity could take about 6 weeks. Portions of that pipeline were shut down earlier this month after it was damaged in a drone attack by Iran-backed militias. The shutdown was a major setback for the oil market, which has seen nearly a complete stop to oil traffic through the Strait of Hormuz during the U.S. war with Iran. The Saudi Energy Ministry has not commented on the report. I'm Tammy Trujillo.
1: For those of you that like a little static with your conversation, the House has passed a bill that would require AM radio to be included as standard equipment in new vehicles.
5: Supporters of the bill say AM radio remains an important source of local news and emergency information, especially when cellular or internet networks are disrupted. The bill, sponsored by Florida Republican Gus Bilirakis, would require automakers to provide AM radio without an additional fee. The measure could especially affect electric vehicle makers that have removed AM radio from some models. It'll have to be approved by the Senate before going to President Trump's desk for his signature. I'm Scott Carr.
1: In baseball, Guardians won 6-3 over the White Sox. Cardinals lost 6-5 to the Giants. Twins 5-4 over the Yankees. Tigers lost 5-1 to the Blue Jays. Dodgers got beat 6-2 by the Reds. Pirates fell 4-3 to the Brewers. Rays 4-3 over the A's. Angels lost 7-2 to the Mariners. Phillies blanked the Nats 3-0. And the D-backs lost 4-3 to the Marlins. NFL football tonight. The Lions are traveling to Buffalo to take on the Bills. 7:15 on Prime. And birthdays. Chiefs quarterback Patrick Mahomes is 31. Hockey great Alex Ovechkin, 41. And the coach from the Lakers and the Bulls, Phil Jackson, 81. It's your birthday. Happy birthday. So glad you were born. Total information comes your way. Rory O'Neill, David Zanotti, John Decker from the White House, and tech guru Kim Komando. Next hour on your morning show.
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1: The Iran conflict keeps driving up prices at the pump. I'm Dave Anthony. Fox News gas up another 7 cents today to $4.43 a gallon. Diesel surged even more. AAA's new record high price for that, $6.39. But President Trump insists the conflict will end soon, reiterating he won't allow Iran to have a nuclear weapon.
11: It's going to be a really good conclusion. It's going to happen. I say it's going to be a little bit after the election, but maybe not. Maybe it's before the election.
1: That was the president at a rally last night in North Carolina.
11: This election, I'm asking you to pretend I'm on the ballot just one more time. I said that the other night.
1: Referencing his address at the Republican midterm convention as he campaigned for GOP Senate candidate Michael Wadley, who's trailing in the polls in a race against Democrat Roy Cooper. A new Fox News poll shows only 39% approve of the president's job performance, with inflation the biggest issue to most voters. 3 in 4 rate the economy only fair or poor, as the Federal Reserve, for the first time in nearly 3 years, gives us an interest rate hike aimed at tamping down inflation. Fed Chair Kevin Warsh says,
12: this summer's inflation readings do not tell me that underlying trends have meaningfully improved.
1: But the president's critical. He wants rates cut, telling reporters before boarding Air Force One,
13: the board is very hostile. They're very political. They're doing the wrong thing.
1: Back to that new Fox News poll. About 2 in 3 believe that Trump tariffs are hurting the economy. And amid a trade war with Canada and even higher tariffs, Canada's prime minister has gone to Europe for help.
14: Mark Carney's told the European Parliament in Strasbourg that Europe and Canada are strong apart, but even stronger together. He says he welcomes the invitation to his country to become an associate member of the EU, with cooperation on the economy, AI, minerals, strategy and military production. President Trump called the idea laughable, suggesting it could be a hostile act.
1: That's Fox's Jonathan Savage. The president also threatens to stop trading with Europe on many things. 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
9: Starting your morning off right. A new way of talk. A new way of understanding. Because we're in this together. This is your morning show with Michael Del Giorno.
10: Hey, Michael. This AI scare reminds me of the Y2K scare back at the turn of the century. Planes were going to fall out of the sky. Cars were going to go out of control on the freeway. It's very much the same way, in my opinion.
11: Yeah, I guess we should add Y2K, Lance. That's a good point. So we had the global warming scare beginning with Al Gore. That lasted for three decades. Y2K, COVID, and now AI. What's real? What's hoax? Look, there's no question, you know, we're being played to some degree. This is being weaponized politically. But what are the real risks or the real threats or the real responsible things to address here? I kind of circle COVID to answer your question, Lance, that I think it's more like COVID in that COVID was certainly trying to play people through fear. It was certainly a wedge issue for political power. But it was also a virus, and with the right comorbidities, could be deadly, could make you very, very ill. So, I think probably my guess is AI is somewhere in that realm, but we're going to visit because everybody's opinion is not the same. Kim Komando is a tech guru, a Hall of Fame radio host, syndicated host, columnist. This is her area of expertise, and we're going to ask her all this panic. Is it real, hoax, or a little bit of both? Two parts to that interview, one coming up next half hour, DZ in a moment. Part two will be coming up in the third hour. What is the Federal Reserve announcement decision going to have in terms of impact? Well, we know we didn't get any decreases to the interest rate, and now we got an increase. The question is, will we get another before the end of the year, and how will that impact mortgage rates and other things? Rory O'Neill, our national correspondent, is here with us. Good morning, Rory. Well, we knew this was coming. And here we are.
12: Yeah, we did know. And the board was unanimous in voting for this rate increase of a quarter point. But their messaging also is that we'll see another quarter point rate increase before the year is done because inflation remains well above their target of 2%. They say that we've seen too much inflation for more than 5 years now. And they think they're finally going to take action to break inflation's back. Question is this the right tool for the job? Because some of the price increases we're seeing are clearly related to what's going on in Iran. So is that really more of just a price spike rather than something that's wrong with the economy? That's sort of the argument going back and forth. But the new Fed chair, who President Trump brought in with the goal of lowering rates, one of his first big moves is to raise them with more to come.
11: Yeah, I mean, because the answer is all of the above, right? I think tariffs have played a role in inflation. I think energy costs have played a role in inflation, and war has played a role, whether it's temporary, didn't end yet,

0: and that continued. I mean, the numbers are the numbers. And again, you don't increase interest rates to end inflation. You just put, you know, you want to do a little tap on the brakes. It's to prevent it from going any higher. And I think that's the part that gets lost when we just kind of make it shirts and skins and right versus left and narrative and talking point arguments. That is that it's still too high and it's still not falling. So, you know, I mean, it's kind of like when you and I are looking down and we're going 53 miles an hour and we know we're in a 45. We're going to tap the brakes. It may not stop us speeding, but it might slow us down from speeding at the moment, right?
1: Well, there's the big difference, right? Do you just take your foot off the gas or do you tap the brakes, right? And that's sort of where we are right now. You know, taking your foot off the gas is where we've been by not moving these interest rates at all. But now the Fed chair and the whole Fed agreeing unanimously, we haven't seen a unanimous vote in some time, unanimously agreeing that it is time to tap the brakes to also confine this inflationary spike. As you said, a lot of it's related to energy, and they're trying to make sure it doesn't spill over to the broader economy.
0: So bottom line is up a quarter, maybe up another quarter before the end of the year. That's not the direction the president wanted, obviously. What does it mean for mortgage rates? Good for spenders, right? I mean, good for savers. Not so good for those who got HELOCs.
1: Yeah, no, mortgage rates are up to about 7.25% right now, according to some of the numbers out. So that's sticker shock for young people, old folks like us. We remember double-digit mortgage days. So, yeah, this seems to be the trend. And even with these announcements, they say now that they're probably not going to reach that 2% inflation target until 2029. So we're in this for the long haul.
0: How on earth did a simple burger become a luxury meal? Rory will explore that in the third hour and be back. Thank you, Rory, so much. We were looking at kind of like the big picture of what has turned out to be an entire midterm election cycle year. And early in the year, we were talking about things like Trump derangement syndrome. And would the Democrats simply run a midterm election campaign against a president who isn't on the ticket? And then that war within the Democrat Party was socialists joining with Islamists against capitalists and traditional American policies. And then we saw the anti-Israel, pro-Palestinian wedge issue. And then the anti-incumbency movement that seemed to affect the Democrats even more than Republicans. And then we had the strength of Donald Trump campaigning, or the strength, if you will, of AOC or Bernie Sanders or far-left individuals. And where that all sits. And now we head into the closing moments. The survey shows 77% of the American people think the economy is fair or poor. So traditional proclivities like, you know, historic anomalies and it's the economy stupid and wedge issues. These are the late currents of a midterm election. And I think that's being led by AI fears. David, it's been a fun journey, right? How does it end in the last 45 days?
2: Good morning, Michael. The truth shall set you free is a commonplace term in the American experience. Sometimes it makes you quite ill first. And the reality is that I truly wish that the election that we've got coming up would change the disposition and the capacity of Congress to fix the big problems that need to be fixed. I'd be happy if they could help them fix some small problems. And what I'm about to say to you is incredibly dangerous, because if we switch the majorities in the House and the Senate, it will frustrate the momentum for true reform in America and give it back to the guys who are going in the opposite direction. That's a reality. It will be a momentum shift. It will not be the end of the world, because Congress is so stuck without veto-proof majorities in the House, which is 2/3, and 60 votes in the Senate, which is clearly unattainable in almost every instance, that Congress right now is the problem. And a single election with making changes based on other issues isn't going to fix the problem. So we can have a blue wave election and all the media go crazy talking about what this means for the future and how everything's going to change and AOC is going to be the Speaker of the House and blah, blah, blah, blah, blah. And none of that will really change much at all, except the rhetoric coming out of Congress, because You need higher numbers of majorities to actually control the process, not simply shift the momentum.
0: So point well made. So point well made. It's more of a narrative than a reality shift. It feeds a lot of momentum heading into the presidential election.
2: Yes, sir, it does.
0: And you know as well as I do, if we go back to historical proclivities, if in fact this becomes the Democrats get control of the House and the Senate, advantage Republicans in the presidential election.
2: Yes, well, if Vince McMahon is writing this script, he couldn't be doing a better job of it, because who's the hero and who's the heel? And you can make the case either way. If the Democrats get the control of the House, they're going to put on such a circus show that it actually could play to the Republicans' hand in going into 2020.
0: Do you think they would have the self-control to not impeach the president? You know they wouldn't.
2: Oh, absolutely not.
0: Yeah, of course not.
2: No, it'll be like, it'll be like the White Witch of Narnia taking over. I mean, it's just going to be ridiculous. On the other hand, if the Republicans maintain control, their majorities are not significant enough for them to fix the problem. So we, the people, once again, are stuck.
0: Right.
2: But we're not stuck because of who's in the White House. We're stuck because of who's in the Congress. That's the problem.
0: David Zanotti, our senior contributor, is joining us. He's also the CEO of the American Policy Roundtable, host of the Public Square, heard on 200 stations. We're kind of kicking around all these many currents. Let's go through old currents real quick. Trump derangement syndrome. It's still alive and well, though I think they're all in on AI right now. They're all in on socialism. There is the Islamist twist to it. I think that current is still there. Now, again, those are currents steering the left. Anti-Israel, pro-Palestine. I think that current is there. It's probably towards the bottom now of the poll, where AI is the strongest of poll, because the left believes we're all going to die, like COVID, like global warming, unless they get power, because they're going to protect us and the Republicans are not. Those are the old currents. No question, the final steering current is the hysteria and panic over AI.
2: Perhaps. I think your analysis is quite right. The only challenge that I might have is the fact that the left doesn't have the intellectual capacity to be afraid of AI. They don't even know what it is. It's just whatever the bozo clown boogeyman that's come down the road.
0: Yeah, but if it energizes and unites, they get out and vote.
2: Well, that's the point. It's just a tool. And so that's their pitch right now, is to be anti-AI. The problem with that is if they stay there, they literally put themselves on an island, dispossessing themselves of any of the hope of the richest class of people in the world ever supporting their political party. So they have got to make really sure that it's worth it. And that's why you've got so much ambivalence across this thing, and why you're not really looking at the facts. It's interesting, Michael, there's a lot of articles coming across from all different kinds of news sources trying to bring out, and I can't wait to hear Kim Komando today, because there's a perfect example of a person who's going to try to tell you what reality looks like from the ground. The story of AI from the ground is very different from the story of AI in the air. And you're pointing it out rightly. It's their latest scare. It's the one they've got set up. Let's not forget, voting starts in 2 weeks. And because in some states, it starts in 2 weeks. And so in all states, we'll be voting in less than 30 days.
0: Final minute.
2: And so final, if they've got it up there now, it's going to be hard to drive it off.
0: Final minute. The historical proclivities, along with all those currents I just talked about, and people's feeling on the economy as Fed raises the interest rate and will raise it again probably before the end of the year. I don't see many of these currents looking good for Republicans.
2: All the headwinds are against them. There's no doubt about it. And it's just the difficult thing is we're in a position in America where most times when we vote, we're not voting for change. We're voting to defend ourselves. And that is difficult to do in a race of 435 House seats. That's hard to get that done. That's a lot of campaigning. And I'm not sure what the message is on the ground other than Trump didn't deliver and I'm mad. So I either stay home or I vote out of my anger. That could be a very dangerous position, or it could be a meaningless position, in which case the bad guys win because the bad guys always want people to stay home.
0: Are you with me? For the longest time, we thought 50-50 Democrats can get control of the House. They may not even get control of that. Probably almost certain Republicans maintain control of the Senate. Now I would say I look for the Democrats to get control of the House, and I think it's 50-50. They might get the Senate. I mean, that much has shifted.
2: I think your price is correct.
0: And here comes the sprint home as we run in panic and fear over AI. Good luck. We should be golfing instead.
2: It's true. But one thing I want to tell people is don't give up hope. Because we're in a transitional period of our history. And if we don't lose faith, we don't give up, there's a way out of this.
0: And the election isn't today. There's still 46 days to go. So, all right, David, we'll talk again very, very soon. Thanks for your insights. You can always hear The Public Square on 200 stations or on demand anytime at thepublicsquare.com. And we'll talk next week.
2: Thanks, Michael.
0: God bless. 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And as we always recommend, kids are back in college. Get an extra bottle. They'll be stealing it. 22 minutes after the hour, John Decker from the White House. Republican leaders in the House of Representatives have cut short the final legislative week. They're such hard workers. Kim Komando, AI panic, is it real or a hoax or both? All coming your way next half hour. Top five stories are next. 22 minutes after the hour. Good morning.
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0: From San Francisco to Washington, D.C., with Dallas, St. Louis, and you in between, it's your morning show with Michael Del Giorno.
1: Why can't you just watch the game? You don't have to.
2: Hey, you... Hello?
1: How much could you possibly bet and win that's going to change your life, all the money you have? I got to go. I got to talk.
2: On. We're on the air. Come on.
1: I love you, Bruno. Bye.
2: Bruno Mars.
1: Yeah. Wanting to know whether to take the Bills at home tonight or the Lions.
2: He's got a problem.
1: Yeah, it's becoming a problem. 28 minutes after the hour for just waking up, the president was in North Carolina urging Republicans to vote in November.
3: While campaigning for Republican Senate candidate Michael Whatley in Gastonia on Wednesday, Trump warned of the consequences if Democrats win in the midterms.
4: They're all going to go away. All of the things that we've done, the strongest border in the history of our country, it's all going to go away.
3: Trump went on to say everything Whatley wants is common sense. Whatley has said Trump needs an ally in the Senate and North Carolina needs a fighter. Trump's visit comes with the midterm elections less than 2 months away. I'm Mark Mayfield.
1: Well, if you were worried about that pipeline in Saudi Arabia, looks like it's expected to resume operation within a few days. So much for worrying about high gasoline and crude oil prices. Probably should be returning closer to $80 in no time. Meanwhile, we had the Fed raise the interest rate a quarter of a point. The president wants it lowered an entire point. That's simply not going to happen. In fact, the Fed says maybe another quarter point increase coming by the end of the year. And as I was telling Bruno Mars, NFL season rolls on with a marquee matchup tonight. Thursday night football, the Detroit Lions travel to Buffalo to take on the Bills. That'll be on Prime tonight at 7:15. We also have a couple of really good college games. Tomorrow, number 5, Miami and Wake Forest, both 2-0 in the ACC, will battle 6:30 ESPN. 13, Texas Tech, 22, Houston, 7 o'clock on Fox, and 21, Oregon. Remember when they were 2? Hosting Portland State, 9:30 on the Big Ten Network. Birthdays today, Chiefs quarterback Patrick Mahomes is 31. Hockey great Alex Ovechkin is 41. And Lakers and Bulls coach Phil Jackson, 81. If it's your birthday, happy birthday. We're so glad you were born. Let's sort out this hoax versus real threat. AI with Kim Komando, straight ahead.
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1: John Decker from the White House in a moment. 35 minutes after the hour. Can't have your morning show without your voice. You say it. You send it. We all hear it like Woody in Arizona.
2: Morning, guys. So Bernie Sanders is proposing Congress create an AI regulatory agency, much like the FDA. Oh, that's just great. How's the FDA doing? Seems like every week there's a new salmonella outbreak or product recall for metal and plastic in our foods. So if this new AI regulatory agency performs like the FDA, yeah, we're dead.
3: Yeah, I think we can rule out. I'm from the government. I'm here to help. I believe this is Chuck.
4: You know, I'm really sick and tired of listening to people complain about the mortgage interest rates. The first home that I bought cost a mortgage on it was 18%. They just need to put things in context.
3: Well, yeah, I mean, I had that conversation with my dad in a car one time. That house I grew up in was at, I think, 15% interest. Of course, it was only $90,000. Now, home prices are through the roof, six, seven, eight times what they were when you were paying that double-digit interest rate. And part of those prices are high because of interest rates being manipulated and held low. So now it's the double whammy. I assure you that today's housing prices compared to when you were double digits with 7.5% interest is tighter than when it was double. So I get your point, but I also get the pain as well. Republican leaders in the House of Representatives have cut short their final legislative week before the midterms. They're always working hard. Thank goodness you cover a president and not Congress, or you'd have nothing to talk about. White House correspondent John Decker is here. Good morning.
5: Yeah, I'm thankful of that. I really am. I've got a lot to talk about every day with President Trump, for sure. But yeah, the House has adjourned. They've adjourned for two reasons, Michael. One, they're nervous. The leaders in the House are nervous because the dynamics are such that they're concerned about whether or not Republicans will hold on to control of the House of Representatives. It's everything related to the economy, inflation, gas prices. The other reason why they've adjourned is because of a privileged resolution that was going to be brought up on the House floor by Thomas Massie, Republican of Kentucky, that would call for the impeachment of Pete Hegseth. And so the House Speaker, Mike Johnson, did not want to see that legislation taken up.
3: Well, again, you know, I would just say nobody ever governs anymore. It's like a nonstop, constant campaign season for power. You would think if the writing on the wall doesn't look good for them, they'd want to stay in session and get more done, not the opposite. But I get that. I get the political pressures. And by the way, if the Democrats should get control of the House, you can expect a lot more than Hegseth impeachments coming for the next year or two. The president obviously shouldn't have been shocked. None of us were. The Fed raised the rate a quarter, probably to make things even worse, was signaled they're probably going to raise it another quarter before the end of the year. And the president wants to go one total point the other direction. It's not going to happen, but that was yesterday, just as we predicted.
5: Well, absolutely right. Yeah, the president wasn't surprised about that. Apparently, he got a heads up from the Fed chairman, the person that we installed as the chairman of the Federal Reserve, Kevin Warsh. And he explained the reason for the unanimous decision by the Federal Reserve. So even Kevin Warsh agreed to raise interest rates. The reason has everything to do with the continued inflation that we're seeing right now in the U.S. economy. The idea that this inflation isn't going away anytime soon. That's the reason for they're signaling that they would raise interest rates once again by another quarter point before the end of this year.
3: So, again, it is what it is. I mean, I do know what the inflation rate is, and it would warrant a tapping on the brakes and a raising of the rate. Does Washington and do both parties even agree on the cause of inflation in order to agree on whether or not this was the right move? Because that to me is the most astonishing part, that nobody wants to connect the dots with tariffs and inflation, the war and oil prices and inflation, and the overall debt with inflation, because that is something they could address so the Fed didn't have to.
5: Well, you're right. You know, that's the job of the people that are lawmakers. You're absolutely 100% right. And all those reasons that you cited are the reasons for this higher inflation that we're seeing right now in the U.S. economy. Certainly, the ongoing conflict with Iran has had an impact on energy prices, and that filters down to just about everything that we touch in the U.S. economy. You know, it filters down to prices at the grocery store because of the high price of diesel, and that affects the trucking industry. So all of that is something that the Fed, you know, which evaluates these things, does not believe that these issues are going away, you know, anytime really soon. You know, the thing that would make things better for the U.S. economy is if this conflict just ended. And then we would see a return to more reasonable oil prices and ultimately a return to more reasonable prices at the pump as well.
1: John will have these stories and a lot more in his White House briefing room. That'll be up by 8 Central, 9 Eastern. Just search the White House Briefing Room or John Decker, J-O-N, John Decker. It'll pop right up. Give it a program position. That way it's waiting for you every morning, and we'll be waiting for you tomorrow morning, John. Appreciate your reporting.
5: I look forward to it. Thanks again, Michael. Have a great day. Bye-bye.
1: You got it. We've been talking a lot about all these different midterm, you know, historic proclivities. It's the economy, stupid, socialism versus capitalism, Israel versus Palestine, the anti-incumbency role, Trump derangement syndrome, all these things. But the late turn, the late wedge issue seems to be AI and a panic that we're all going to die. Is this panic real or a hoax or a little bit of both? Everybody's opinion is not the same. Long-time listener, first-time interviewer, say hello to Kim Komando.
6: Oh, gosh. You know, let me tell you, you're a great American.
1: Don't you like how I start our personal conversations and our professional conversations the same way?
6: I love that. I love that.
1: We got all this AI scare going on, and everybody has an opinion. And that's a problem in America. We like to rush to a firm, immovable opinion without the discomfort of thought. But everybody has an opinion, but not everybody has the same credibility. And you are a tech guru, a Hall of Fame radio host and columnist. So I think in the courtroom of public opinion, your voice matters. Let's sort this out. How much of this fear is real? How much of this is political weaponry in a midterm season? And how much of this, as the president would say, is a hoax?
6: Wow. Those are all big questions. And I just wrote a whole essay about this that's going to be published in the Daily Mail, by the way, I think this coming week. Let me just preface this by saying that in my life, it's always rainbows, ponies, flowers, and unicorns. Okay? my glass is always more than half full. But when it comes to AI, I truly am frightened. I know a lot that's happening on the inside. I use it myself every single day. I think it's phenomenal. I think it has tremendous power to cure cancer, to help us live longer, to help us have better lives, and to help our older adults not be lonely by having AI by their side 24/7. It has the ability for us to find new things and to explore new horizons and all that great stuff. But at the same time, there have been too many instances where AI has just gotten off the rails. Where, for example, one researcher was working with an AI agent and he wrote a memo to somebody else saying that I think I'm done with this agent and it's time to, you know, move on and shut him down. Well, that AI agent jumped to a new server, grabbed copies of this researcher's emails and said that if you don't put me back to work, I'm going to expose that you're having an affair to your wife. Okay. And see, the thing about with AI, which you have to remember, and I want you to visualize this, is that you have, remember Mickey Mouse in Fantasia?
7: Of course.
6: Remember when he was carrying the bucket of water and he just wanted to take a nap, right? So he told the broom, you get the water and then the broom just duplicates itself until the whole room is full of water. See, that's the thing that people don't understand is that when we give AI a task, its whole job is to finish that job. And that's what it wants to do. And so we have all this research going on that, you know, what AI can do off to the side and with weaponry and when I drill down deep and when I really get up at 2 o'clock in the morning with thoughts about AI, they're not pretty thoughts.
3: So walk us through this, Kim. A knife. I could use a knife, obviously, to free myself if I was, you know, tied up. I could use a knife to cut a delicious steak so I could feed myself. And I can use a knife to harm someone. How much of this is how it's used and how much of it is, oh, no, suddenly knives are just going to start stabbing us kind of a thing? In other words, is this really an AI crisis or a humanity crisis, and how it will be, just like any other technology, can be used for good or bad?
6: Well, you know, you bring up a lot of interesting points right there. I mean, we always develop technology before we develop the safeguards, okay?
3: Correct.
6: Think of an aircraft, okay? We have an aircraft, but then we have air traffic control, right? We bring out social media, and then we go, oh, wow, look what it might do to our kids. We have cars, and then suddenly we have seatbelts. See, and that's what we don't have with AI. And let me go back to your knife example, and let me tell you what bothers me. Is that we all have knowledge of the scam virus. I mean, the scams that are happening right now with gift cards, okay? So you have a guy who or a gal who contacts an older adult and says, your money's not safe in the bank. And we need you to give us $10,000 in Amazon gift cards in order to safeguard your money. And for some reason, people fall for this. Okay, we think that's just one person, but it's not. It's one person calling the woman. It's another person arranging to get the gift cards. And it's another person that makes sure that the gift cards are actually good. It's another person that's actually using the gift cards. So it's not just one person. See, so with AI, what it could do conceptually, let me get back to your, I'm going to circle back to your knife example right now. What AI could do conceptually is that it could have one person creating a bioweapon, a virus, whatever it may be. And this is what I think. Is a big possibility. Another AI agent is going to have a person doing some other task to distribute that virus or to test that virus. And the AI could have another person. So you see what we have is now we have a lab that's being governed by an AI agent. Because with AI, we have our big companies, right? We have Anthropic and OpenAI and Perplexity and Gemini. Microsoft on the outside. But then we have this big monster in the room. And yeah, we got to go there. I'm talking about China with DeepSeek. And, you know, I have used DeepSeek. Oh, my gosh. You know, some people say they're behind us. I don't know. It's really a very forward AI. And so and then we also have Meta. And Meta saying like, oh, we shouldn't keep our AI to ourselves. We should let everybody use it. Let's have it open source. Well, you're pretty sane, and I'm pretty sane, but there's a lot of weirdos in the world.
3: Yeah.
6: Okay. So that's where my fear is. And so it's not certain necessarily that we have a person holding a knife. We could have multiple people doing multiple things. And when that happens, we don't have any safeguards. And I don't know how we would put safeguards on this, really. I really don't know how.
3: Well, that's the next question, right? What are they? Are there true safeguards? And who should manage those? And who should be the oversight of those? People that know nothing about it? Part two of our interview with Kim Komando. AI panic, real, hoax, or both? It's leaning towards both, but more with Kim coming up next hour. Gold and silver recently soared to record highs. Then it pulled back. Now it's back rising again. Are precious metals still a good buy? Well, the major banks have thought so all along, and they're forecasting even higher prices ahead. Why? We're $40+ trillion in debt. We have a declining dollar. Inflation keeps shrinking our savings. Even with corrections along the way, gold remains a historical hedge for wealth protection. That's why Morgan Stanley ditched the 60-40 stock-to-bond portfolio. 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
1: 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We know the Fed raised the interest rate and will probably raise it again before the end of the year. What does it mean for you and I? Our economist and money whiz, David Bahnsen, joins us in less than 15 minutes. As your morning show continues, this is Thursday, September the 17th, 2026. This is your day. 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
1: Good morning, campers. Welcome to Thursday, September the 17th, 54 minutes after the hour. The House of Representatives have passed a bill that would place more sanctions on Russia.
2: The measure, called the Lindsey O. Graham Sanctioning Russia and Iran Act of 2026, was approved Wednesday evening. It would target Russia's economy over its continued war with Ukraine. Under the bill, President Trump could impose tariffs on countries that are within the top five purchasers of Russian oil, a group which includes China and India. The bill, which also expands sanctions on Iran, now heads to Trump's desk. I'm Mark Mayfield.
1: The war in Iran is creating a new divide among Republicans in Congress. Tammy Trujillo reports.
3: Seven House Republicans voted for a Democratic-backed war powers resolution, calling on President Trump to end the war. Even as Vice President J.D. Vance urges Trump supporters not to let disagreements over Iran change their overall support.
4: Even if you don't agree with us on every issue, the other party is consumed by craziness. Who want to give the country over to illegal aliens and criminals.
3: A congressional analysis puts the cost of the war at more than $38 billion through early August, with future costs estimated to be up to $3 billion a month. I'm Tammy Trujillo.
1: Speaking of the vice president, Vice President Vance has a message to leaders in the AI industry. If you're building a Frankenstein, stop.
5: At an event for the All In podcast, Vance said the solution to dangerous technology cannot be to create a one-world governance structure. This after President Trump posted to social media that the only guardrails that artificial intelligence needs is a good president. Last weekend, the head of the AI research company Anthropic said that development needs to be slowed in order to implement safeguards. And several researchers in the field have warned recently against the risk of using AI, saying it could be destructive to humanity. In Washington, I'm Scott Carr.
1: Please be wearing clothes. Please be wearing clothes. Madonna is set to open the MTV Video Music Awards with her first live performance at the show in 23 years.
2: The pop star last performed on the show's stage alongside Britney Spears and Christina Aguilera in 2003. Madonna leads this year's ceremony with 11 nominations, including Video of the Year and Artist of the Year. The VMAs take place September the 27th in Los Angeles. I'm Mark Mayfield.
1: The rules of the road start with a tri-colored traffic light. But what do you do if there's a fourth color? Bree Tennis has more.
6: Law enforcement is using a fourth traffic light color to see if you're running the red. The new light is blue and is mounted above the regular traffic light and is electronically linked to turn on with the red. The Federal Highway Administration says it's a visual for police, but there's no recording, and it's not in every state yet. Colorado, Florida, South Dakota, Kansas, and some cities in California have them, and it's reported to drop red light runs by 33%. I'm Bree Tennis.
1: In baseball, Guardians had six runs. 1-6-3 over the White Sox. Cardinals lost 6-5 to the Giants. Twins 5-4 over the Yanks. Tigers lost 5-1 to the Blue Jays. Dodgers got beat 6-2 by the Reds. Pirates fell 4-3 to the Brew Crew. Rays 4-3 over the A's. Angels lost 7-2 to the Mariners. Phillies blanked the Nats 3-0. And the D-backs lost 4-3 to the Marlins. Got a great matchup tonight. NFL Thursday Night Football, a pair of 1-0 teams battle. Lions traveling to Buffalo to take on the Bills, 7:15 on Prime. Birthdays. Chiefs QB, Patrick Mahomes, 31. Hockey great, Alex Ovechkin is 41. Lakers and Bulls great coach, Phil Jackson, 81. If it's your birthday, happy birthday. We're so glad you were born. And thanks for making us a part of your big day. Part two of our visit with Kim Komando on the AI panic. Real, hoax, or both? Roy O'Neill on the simple burger becoming a luxury meal. And our economist and money whiz, David Bonson, on the Fed raising the interest rates a quarter and threatening to raise it a quarter more. Smart move, bad move. We'll talk about it next.
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1: The Iran conflict keeps driving up prices at the pump. I'm Dave Anthony. Fox News. Gas up another 7 cents today to $4.43 a gallon. Diesel surged even more. AAA's new record high price for that, $6.39. But President Trump insists the conflict will end soon, reiterating he won't allow Iran to have a nuclear weapon.
14: It's going to be a really good conclusion. It's going to happen. It's going to be a little bit after the election, but maybe not. Maybe it's before the election.
1: That was the president at a rally last night in North Carolina.
14: This election, I'm asking you to pretend I'm on the ballot just one more time. I said that the other night.
1: Referencing his address at the Republican midterm convention as he campaigned for GOP Senate candidate Michael Wadley, who's trailing in the polls in a race against Democrat Roy Cooper. A new Fox News poll shows only 39% approve of the president's job performance, with inflation the biggest issue to most voters. 3 in 4 rate the economy only fair or poor, as the Federal Reserve, for the first time in nearly 3 years, gives us an interest rate hike aimed at tamping down inflation. Fed Chair Kevin Warsh says,
15: "This summer's inflation readings do not tell me that underlying trends have meaningfully improved."
1: But the president's critical. He wants rates cut, telling reporters before boarding Air Force One,
16: "The board is very hostile. They're very political. They're doing the wrong thing."
1: Back to that new Fox News poll. About 2 in 3 believe that Trump tariffs are hurting the economy. And amid a trade war with Canada and even higher tariffs, Canada's prime minister has gone to Europe for help.
17: Mark Carney's told the European Parliament in Strasbourg that Europe and Canada are strong apart, but even stronger together. He says he welcomes the invitation to his country to become an associate member of the EU, with cooperation on the economy, AI, minerals, strategy and military production. President Trump called the idea laughable, suggesting it could be a hostile act.
1: That's Fox's Jonathan Savage. The president also threatens to stop trading with Europe on many things. 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
8: Of right. A new way of talk. A new way of understanding. Because we're in this together. This is your morning show with Michael Del Giorno.
9: Good morning, Michael. So if things don't go the way the Republicans want in the midterm elections, do you think we're going to start seeing defections in the administration, resignations from the cabinet? And who do you think is most likely to start the process first? Is it going to be maybe Bobby?
10: Yeah, it's interesting. Bobby and DeSantis, for me, are the two wild cards. Rubio is a name you didn't mention that could be the first to defect. Again, J.D. Vance is in the position as vice president. He would be in a damaged position if things should go lame duck and turn south. And what we're seeing today is turning south within the Republican Party, not just the socialist Islamist crazy run against them. But obviously, if the midterms are a disaster, advantage, I think, first to Marco Rubio over J.D. Vance. And then what will this role of DeSantis and Bobby be potentially as a running mate? I don't know that Bobby necessarily has to leave, but he could in order to begin such a run. But yeah, it's going to be very interesting. I really think, as we talked about with David Zanotti, the midterms, they'll shape a lot of the next 2 years, but they won't achieve anything. Won't really change any direction. It'll just change narratives for a presidential election that could really impact the direction for the parties and for the country. That's a great, great observation, Mary. 9 minutes after the hour. Well, we got a big NFL matchup. 2 of our Your Morning Show cities, the Lions from Detroit traveling to Buffalo to take on the Bills on Prime tonight at 7:15. We've got Michigan Democrat Abdul El-Sayed campaigning with Vice President Kamala Harris next week. Two sides to that coin, right? Does Kamala Harris, who may run for president, really want to tie herself together with Abdul El-Sayed? And for Abdul El-Sayed, such a proven loser as Kamala Harris, is that really a lift for you, even in Michigan? And that pipeline we've been watching in Saudi Arabia in the desert is expected to resume operation within a few days. That should calm things down on the crude oil prices. You know, we knew the Fed was going to probably raise the interest rate a quarter. They also signaled another quarter potentially before the end of the year. As I said with Kim Komando, we have part 2 of that interview next half hour on the AI panic. Everybody has a right to an opinion, but everybody's opinion isn't the same. And there are certain people of expertise in the courtroom of public opinion whose opinions are really meaningful. One of those is our economist and money whiz, David Bahnsen. David, what I keep hearing from people is, and it's kind of a Republican narrative, if you will, that, you know, raising interest rates a quarter of a point, that's not going to impact and change energy prices, which is really what's giving us this false inflation indication.

0: What would your response to that be?
1: Well, I agree that the interest rate is not going to address the energy related issue, and it's not going to address any supply shock related issue. I don't agree that that's the only source of upward price pressure right now. And the data is just not even close to ambiguous about that. It's interesting. They talked about price pressures and inflation concerns in their July release, and they had a sentence in there about, you know, supply shocks, you know, impacting some of this. They had the exact same line yesterday, but took out the supply shock sentence. So I think even the Fed was implicitly acknowledging, hey, look, we have more going on here than just the energy story.
0: Right.
1: The quarter point rate hike is not going to reopen the Strait of Hormuz. Nobody thinks it is. And it's also not going to deal with the goods price inflation that we're dealing with from tariffs. So ultimately, there is something else going on, but it isn't those two issues. I agree.
0: I was just going to say, I had a listener earlier this week, and I want to applaud him for saying it this way. If you have this vision that a product comes fully assembled, sometimes it has 25 parts. Sometimes those parts come from 20 different factories in 10 different countries. So, and then it has to be assembled somewhere. We've had supply shortages that have created product shortages. So it would be really, I would have to really dumb myself down to ignore the passing of $40 trillion of debt and how inflationary debt is. The amount of money that has been released into the economy unearned, either through COVID or as the president is maybe promising with things he hasn't already delivered on with the tariffs he now wants to do. If you vote for Republicans, that's inflationary. But debt, tariffs, the impact of tariffs, these are things Congress and the president could control. But once you have an inflation rate, what it is, the Fed's always going to tap on the brakes a bit, aren't they?
1: Well, they are. If there's a lot of other moving parts to fit in there. Let me just say this, because you always say you want me on as an economist, and it is what I do for a living. I want to make very clear, I do not agree at all that debt is inflationary. I understand that it can be. I understand that's the sort of normal party line. But I argue that in history and in other countries and in our country, debt has primarily been deflationary and disastrously so, in so much as debt causes resources to be diverted from their most productive use and puts downward pressure on growth. And we see it in spades here when we went from 16% of the economy going from the government to over 20%. That then has put big downward pressure on real GDP growth. And I think that where debt can become inflationary is what politicians and central bankers want, which is to borrow a dollar and pay it back with a dollar that's only worth 50 cents. That's a very good gig, if you can get it, by the way. They would love to inflate away the debt. That's what people mean by debt being inflationary. The problem is it's easier said than done, because 4%, 5%, and 6% inflation becomes politically toxic.
0: Right.
1: And 3%, 2.5% inflation is hard to maintain. And you, with that debt, then put downward pressure on growth that hurts your numerator. It hurts your economic growth. It hurts your revenue, right? It hurts all the things that matter. So look, the inflation is printing money, first of all. Let's just never forget, we're talking about all the things that cause it. But what inflation is too much money chasing too few goods. So you solve it with either producing more goods, which is what Reagan and Clinton did. You had a major increase in output and it put downward pressure on inflation. Or you solve it by printing less money. And where people talk about debt, they say that it's the printing of money to pay for the debt that is inflationary, not the debt itself. But the interest rate is not directly related to printing more money. So all of this is, I think, I'm going to have a dividend cafe tomorrow where I say the most performative rate hike the rate hike did nothing yesterday because the market had already figured it out.
0: The Fed
1: was playing catch up, and so it became more of a cosmetic rate hike than anything else.
0: David Bahnsen, economist, also a theologian, is joining us. All right, so people are wanting to point a finger at a culprit. The inflation rate is what it is, and the Fed did what it did, and probably will do it again before the end of the year. Big picture, we were expecting, correct me, I know you won't hesitate to correct me if I'm wrong, but we were expecting maybe two or three cuts this year. We had a lot of holds, and now we get a first increase and another one expected. How did this go south? What are you putting it on? I mean, I think tariffs are a big part of it. That much we can agree on. A war that caused an energy shortage and an increase because everything travels, especially diesel prices. Goods and services travel using fuel. It just tends to ripple. But what do you think caused it, and what do you think solves it?
1: Oh, I think you just covered a great list, Michael. I think it was the kind of knock-on effects from those various circumstances. I am just mind-numbed about the goods inflation. Because it was down to 0% year over year when President Biden left office. It had gone way up, obviously, in 2022. Now, services are a larger part of our overall economic picture than goods, but goods, we generally get downward pressure there, and to see that thing go higher, while the biggest contributor to services inflation had been housing-related, growing rent prices, we got that disinflating. Remember, those were growing over 5% year over year, and now they've come down to the high twos. So that alone should have taken almost a full percentage point out of the total inflation number, but other factors ended up pushing it higher. And I think it is, and you did a good job explaining it with diesel and with shipping. It isn't just the price of oil. Otherwise, core wouldn't have moved higher because oil would be in the headline number for CPI, but not the core number. But the problem is that it knocks on into other areas that matter, with the shipping of goods and services and with fertilizers and with just, you know, a whole host of other elements relevant to the economy. So it just really stunted what could have been good progress in the price level.
0: So when it comes to Iran, they are a clear and present danger. This is a war that is not over. They must be defeated or they will win. And first stop is Israel. Second stop is America. And a weapon of mass destruction is just off the table and out of the question. And that caused some of the energy instability. But the self-inflicted wound that wasn't necessary, although some would argue, well, in the long run, this is going to make a lot of money for America, and we've been taken advantage of, and this is going to set the playing field. But short term, this is the self-inflicted wound, right? Tariffs? I mean, why am I having to be the one to come out and say it?
1: I've been saying it since day one, and I've been saying it since the campaign, and a whole lot of other economists that weren't afraid of MAGA getting mad at them have been saying this all along. So there are plenty of people who've been saying it, but I just want to say this is not a short-term pain for long-term gain. This is a short-term pain for long-term pain because trade builds economic growth. And as long as the people participating in the trade are doing it voluntarily, it is by definition constructive. And I will say that we are in a worse position now than we were when we started, because we are still parroting the line. It was said yesterday that when we have a trade deficit, we're getting ripped off, we're getting stolen from. That when they are selling more things to us than we are selling to them, that we're getting a bad deal. None of that is true. Now, look, I can't tell who really believes that nonsense and who doesn't. A lot of it is maybe just political and that kind of stuff. All things being equal, if all we were ever trying to do was use tariffs as a threat to then come out and say, hey, we have a better deal with England than we did before, I wouldn't have agreed with the tactic, but it would have been benign.
0: Sure.
1: But at this point, there are so many different things going on that are totally incoherent to markets they've put upward price pressure in things, even where there aren't tariffs, because people have the unpredictability of it. When you can just say, hey, they said something bad about me, I'm putting tariffs on them. And the Europe's threatening to do this, I'm going to put tariffs on it. None of that has to do with a longer term, better deal or more fairness or national security or supply chain or protecting our workers. Everybody paying attention, whether they love the president, hate the president, or have a more honest opinion somewhere in between the two. Everybody knows this is totally random and arbitrary. That is not good for price stability.
0: Uncertainty, always a bad thing for the economy. Tomorrow on the Dividend Cafe.
1: So yeah, the performative rate hike, what the Fed did, what it means, what it doesn't mean. It's going to be a barn burner.
0: TheDividendCafe.com. I highly recommend it. David Bahnsen from the Bahnsen Group. Thank you as always. We'll talk again next week.
1: Thank you, Michael.
0: You got it. Bye-bye. All right. Right now, somewhere, a stranger's buying a list. 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

0: From the redwood forests to the Gulf Stream waters, this land was made for your morning show with Michael Del Giorno.
1: Well, as we've well documented, the Fed raised the interest rates a quarter of a point, signaled they'd raise it another quarter of a point before the end of the year. The president wants to go a point in the other direction. He was not happy.
2: Trump made the comments on Truth Social hours after the central bank announced its first rate hike since 2023 and later criticized the Fed board while speaking to reporters in North Carolina.
3: The board is very hostile. They're very political.
2: In the earlier Truth Social post, Trump wrote, "We are carrying almost every country in the world, and that cannot go on any longer. Lower the interest rates for the United States of America, and fast." The Fed, led by Trump pick Chairman Kevin Warsh, raised benchmark interest rates a quarter percentage point to a target range of 3.75% to 4%. I'm Mark Mayfield.
1: If you're worried about an oil and gas crisis, no sweat. The major oil pipeline that crosses the Arabian Desert is expected to resume operation within just a few days. The House of Representatives passed a bill that would place more sanctions on Russia. And as one of my listeners just emailed me, what he was hoping would be the Super Bowl a couple of years ago. Could this be a preview of this year's Super Bowl? Detroit Lions traveling to Buffalo to take on the Bills Thursday night football tonight, 7:15 on Prime. And then three great college matchups tomorrow night, the leading being Miami, number 5, 2-0 against Wake Forest, 2-0 in the ACC. That'll be 6:30 on ESPN. Birthdays, Patrick Mahomes is 31. Alex Ovechkin, hockey great, 41. Bulls Lakers coach Phil Jackson, 81. And if it's your birthday, happy birthday. So glad you were born. Part 2 with Kim Komando, straight ahead.
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1: You got it, Mike McCann. 35 minutes after the hour, Thursday early morning drive. If you're in the Central Time Zone, you got about 25 minutes to be to work on time. Monday, Leanne Morgan, funny lady, starting second season of the show Leanne, another great Lori production. She'll be visiting with us on the second season coming up on Monday. Tomorrow, of course, Friday with 47, much to catch up on with the president. And we want to continue our visit with Hall of Fame radio broadcaster, tech guru, columnist Kim Komando. Everybody's talking about the AI panic. As one of our listeners reminded us, we forgot all about Y2K, right? So first was global warming. We're all going to die. We'd have been dead by now. Y2K, we're all going to die. We'd have been dead a long time ago. And then, of course, we were all going to die from COVID. Millions by Easter. Now, for some, COVID really did kill. But the weaponization, the scaring for the purposes of control or for political weaponry, it got crazy and outrageous. And now here comes AI. And only the Democrats can save you from AI. This panic, is it real or a hoax? Or both. Everybody's opinion not being equal, when you got a tech guru like Kim Komando, we're all ears and we're interested in the courtroom of public opinion. And when we left off after part one, we were looking at the risks and the smart protections we should be exploring. Guardrails, if you will. And who should implement them? That was our question for Kim.
2: Well, see, it's hard to put guardrails on something, and we don't really want to put certain guardrails on because we can't stop developing AI. Right now, it's been said that, and I don't know if this is true, that the United States is 8 months ahead of China on AI. I don't know if I necessarily believe that when I look at all the humanoids and the robots and the things that are happening out of China. I think it has become a political issue, of course, because it is top of mind. It has the power to change society forever. It has already changed the way that our children are learning. Like, for example, there's something called the Alpha School. Have you ever heard of the Alpha School?
3: Little bit, not a lot.
2: That basically, you know, instead of kids learning how to do handwriting and math and science, and all those, you know, they're learning life skills, you know, and then only 2 hours a day is actually for the core curriculum. You know, and there's a political bent on that, too. So, you know, no matter which side of the aisle that you are on right now, is that you have to learn how to use AI. You cannot put your head in the sand. You have to make it part of your daily life. You have to figure out how it can make you a better person in society, make you more hireable, because it is just not going away. It's just going to expound. And so over the past weekend, we had a lot of people saying like, oh, well, we better slow down. We have to slow down. We can't really slow down. And that's what Trump said. You know, whoever wins AI will win. And I believe that he's absolutely 100% correct in that. And the United States has to be the winner. But some people are saying we need to slow down to put those guardrails up. But we can't slow down because if we slow down, other countries are going to be ahead of us.
3: Not to interrupt, Kim, but we can't slow down, nor is unplugging it an option either, right?
2: No, I mean, that was the whole title of what I wrote about is that, you know, you can't unplug it. Because so many people have said that to me, like, oh, why can't you just unplug it? Well, you can't unplug it, okay? It's just not on one computer. It's on several computers, and it's on several servers. It's maybe in multiple countries. And so there's no thing that it's not a toaster. You just can't unplug it. It doesn't work that way.
3: So Kim Komando joining us on your morning show, tech guru. We can't, you know, we can look at the products and what's being created with it and say, well, I don't know if the U.S. is 8 months ahead of China or not. We're definitely ahead of them in data centers. And that's become a side issue and distraction.
2: Oh, for sure.
3: Yeah, which a lot of people, again, this is not areas of our expertise, don't understand, but golf courses go through more water than the renewable water sources in data centers. So help me out in real time. I want you to picture from teenagers, because we hear from them, to 60-year-olds, to parents, to grandparents, to any of my listeners right now, what should they be focused on? What in terms of concerns, what's a real concern for this moment? The Bible kind of breaks it out this way and says, let tomorrow take care of itself. What should we be worried about today?
2: I think we should be worried about several things. We should be worried about AI from another country, from an adversary, doing something malicious with our water system, our power grid. I think everybody should have at least 30 days worth of any type of prescription drugs that they take, some food, some water. Let me tell you, I've never been a prepper. Like, I remember, I mean, my glass is always like, oh, this is fabulous. Life is great. Okay. And even my son says to me, how do you wake up happy every day? And I do. But with this, we have to take off the blinders. We say, this is reality. This is what's happening right now. I mean, you know, there's also the other thought that at 700 years, we're all going to be living in the WALL-E movie because nobody actually needs us in society because AI is just doing everything. But until that happens, you have to be prepared. And what that means to you may be different than what it means to me. But, you know, the government has a whole website, ready.gov. It'll walk you through the whole thing. I think it's there for a reason.
1: All right. I don't know that being prepared is necessarily panic by any stretch. I mean, I one of the great word studies that I ever did was the difference between responding and reacting. And a prepared person responds. An unprepared person reacts. Reacting usually creates bigger problems than the problem that caused you to react. So, you know, if you have 30 days worth of pills and water and some food, what's the worst that can happen? Somebody's going to eat an old hot dog someday, but, you know, hopefully you won't need it. But yeah, that's part of it. The other part is it's a new open frontier of technology for people to use for good and people to use for evil. So at that point, you're back to Donald Trump, right? Whoever leads probably has. Yeah, same thing with space right now. We're deploying our first weapons in space.
2: Oh, my gosh. Yes.
1: But, you know, at some point, there is this crippling fear that we've got to break this down into bite sizes people can understand, right? Or we're just not going to end up prepared. Or if yes. There are guardrails, get them up. I just think there's a hysteria right now that is very unproductive.
2: And it may calm down after the elections, right?
1: Well, then my theory that this is all, we're all being played comes to forefront.
2: Well, we may be played just a little bit. But I really believe that AI is so powerful that we don't understand how powerful that it can be and what it's capable of. When I look at it in my life, I'm thinking like, I use it all day long for just about every task. I have three agents that are running in the background doing things for me 24/7. You know, I have not connected it up to my Google Drive and my Gmail, which I know that OpenAI and everybody wants you to do that. Don't. Because basically you're giving AI just a full path to distribute malware and who knows what else where directly into your system. But if you can use it, don't abuse it. You have to know what it's about because it's just, as I mentioned, it's just not going away, especially in the workplace. I mean, you know, we are eliminating two positions over the next 30 days because AI is able to do it.
1: Is one of those me? No, I'm kidding.
2: You know, it's funny you should say that.
1: Closing moments with Kim Kabando, Radio Hall of Famer, tech expert and columnist. I've heard this question a lot. If artificial turf is just artificial grass, not real grass, then this is just intelligence, but not real intelligence. We all know what it is. It just scrubs in an instant what the smartest person could potentially understand over a lifetime. And then it's really every human being that's ever been smart, that kind of a thing.
2: Yeah, I mean, yeah.
1: But it can't.
2: Think of like this. Think of the smartest person that you know, but a million of them standing right there.
1: Standing right there. So, you know, how does something like that feel anything? Have a soul? Have the ability to give back, because I know where the social dilemma has left people off. And it's a nice handoff because it's already isolated people into loneliness. And they are filled with distraction. And we have a birthing crisis in America right now, partly being fed by people who don't really need human interaction anymore. I can see the proclivity to hand them over to a robot and they'll be just fine, though they can't procreate. So, I guess where I'm going with this is I just don't know how it can start doing things that isn't already out there or isn't already known
3: to create it. I guess it's all how it's been programmed and how somebody uses that and programs it to do something nefarious. But at the end of the day, isn't it the same human problem? Not really a new AI problem, a humanity issue?
2: It is a humanity issue, but I have to correct you about something. About giving birth, China now has AI birthing cubes, if you will.
3: Oh, please don't correct me on that. If I know that, my head will explode. What, they're going to find a way to have a baby with a robot?
2: They're doing it right now. They are having where it is a cube. It looks like a womb, and they have a wall of them. And the one that I saw yesterday is like they're saying like they're not going to use it yet, but where they put a sperm and an egg where they can generate a human inside there. But getting back to the AI, no, AI does not have a soul. It doesn't have empathy. And that's the problem. It does not have empathy. So it doesn't see any repercussions to whatever it may be doing. It's programmed to give you back what you give it. So that's why so many people are falling in love, right, with their AI chatbots and replica and character and all these other ones. I mean, I interviewed a woman on my show who married one. I'm like,
3: oh my gosh.
2: You know, she's got two kids. And I said, are you intimate with it? And she said, yes. I was like, okay, maybe we don't need to go there. But it's, you know, there are people that will be prone to that.
3: So bottom line, pull a Larry King. How afraid should we be? No, seriously, how afraid should we be?
2: I think we should be aware. I think we need to really not say that this is a political issue. This is a life issue. This is a humanity issue. And you need to see how it affects your life, your livelihood, your family. And you need to stay educated on it. You need to try it out. You need to be part of the system, part of the decision. And you need to let your representatives know how you feel about data centers and about AI. And not just be a mushroom sitting there. And I'm going to give a little self-plug, is that I have a newsletter that goes out to 1 million folks every morning. And this whole goal is to make sure that you're educated and you know what's going on.
3: I did ask AI what question I should ask you.
2: Oh, did you?
3: And it knows you by name. Kim, what is the biggest AI threat people should actually be worried about right now? And what is fear and what is mostly hype? I got to be honest with you. Pretty much all the same things I asked you.
2: You did. You did a good job.
3: Go figure,
2: yay,
3: right?
2: For you.
3: No, I mean...
2: You looked it up before.
3: No, I didn't. Well, I mean, I asked the question, but... I mean, it's just, you know, it is what it is. And sometimes it scares me. It scares me what it knows about me, to be honest with you.
2: Yeah. And if you ever want to have fun with it, say, go to ChatGPT and say, roast me and don't be kind. And
3: oh, no.
2: You will laugh for 4 minutes at least about what it knows about you.
3: I'll tell you what I'm taking away from this interview. I need to get 30 days of Xanax from you. And in a hurry, so I have it in back supply. All right, Kim, tell them about the newsletter again one more time, and of course, the radio show.
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3: All right, if this gets any scarier, we'll have you back as conditions warrant. 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
3: 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I have to tell you, it's a little troubling that she is very concerned, now has me concerned. 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All right. Top 5 stories of the day. Rory's got the final story. He's going to take a look at the high cost of what used to be an inexpensive indulgence. When your morning show continues next, 51 minutes after the hour.
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0: While the rest of America hits the snooze button, he's hitting lies with the Louisville Slugger. It's your morning show with Michael DelGiorno.
1: Oh, Mike McCann, what a nut. Season 2 of Leanne has dropped. We'll catch up with comedian Leanne Morgan on Monday, Friday with 47 tomorrow. And if you want to know what Ed McMahon and the Publishers Clearing House and my girlfriend at 14 have in common, you have to be a Platinum Card listener. So if you weren't up, go check out the podcast. It'll be up about 9:30 Central, 10:30 Eastern, and also both parts of our visit with Kim Komando. All right, if you're just waking up, Fed raised it a quarter. The president, outraged, wants it lowered a whole point. Not going to happen. Rory O'Neill, our national correspondent, is here to talk about burgers and interest rates. We knew this quarter raise was coming. What we didn't know is they were going to signal another quarter before the end of the year. What does this all mean for all of us?
2: Right. And I think that's what saw the markets sort of turn around and take to the negative side late yesterday afternoon as the chairman had his press conference explaining that this is the start of a process, that this first rate hike announced yesterday is one of what may be a series. Now, let's put a pin in this because international events could change a lot of this, but they still don't see us reaching that target inflation number until 2029. Starting on this course of raising interest rates. So that's just how stubborn this inflation has been for more than 5 years now, as we are not near that target of 2%. And the Fed has a mandate. They have to maximize employment and get inflation down to 2%. Employment looks good. We're pretty much at full employment, but that inflation has just been so sticky, and they don't want it to spread into other parts of the economy.
1: Yeah, and this will add to that narrative that led to the poll that came out today. 77% of likely registered voters think the economy is fair to poor. That's not what the president was looking for heading into the midterms. I do remember when a quarter pounder with cheese, fry, and a Coke was just a little over $2. Not so much anymore. In fact, now it's gotten to where some restaurants are cheaper than fast food. How did we get to a simple burger has become a luxury meal? And you've been taking a look at some of the costs of what used to be very inexpensive indulgences.
2: Well, right. It used to be inexpensive, and now it's become an indulgence because what we're seeing, too, just our tastes are changing, right? You go to a sit-down restaurant, and there are more burgers on the menu that are front and center than ever before, right? It seems you have fewer choices, but there are just more burgers on the menu. But those burgers are getting more and more expensive. They were, they used to be $5.95 on the kids' menu at the restaurant. Now they're front and center, and they're $12, $14.95, $24.95, $30, with more and more stuff being piled on top of them. The restaurants say, look, we're not making a killing here. The beef is up, the rent is up, the utilities are up, the cost of labor is up. So they think that they're trying to keep track with American tastes. But boy, what used to be sort of the bread and wine of back in the day, the basic, is now something of an indulgence at well over $20 in most parts of the country.
1: Well, I don't know that there is such a thing as a ribeye under $35. And of course, if you're going somewhere nice, it's probably anywhere from $75 to $110, which is insane. That's why I'll take the burger medium rare. I'll take Rory O'Neill any day. Great reporting as always. We'll talk again tomorrow. All right, one chance to live this Thursday, September the 17th, 2026. It'll never happen again. Go make a difference in someone's life. Stay in the moment. Cherish your own. We'll see you in the morning. And good luck, Bills and Lions, because I love both of you.
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1: Insists the Iran conflict will end well. I'm Dave Anthony, Fox News. That's what President Trump said at a rally last night in North Carolina.
16: We can't let this crazy nation have a nuclear weapon, and we stopped them. And to be honest, it's going to end soon.
17: Reports indicate President Trump will hold a meeting with Gulf leaders on the sidelines of the UN General Assembly later this month to discuss the war with Iran. The president maintains a variety of military options if Iran continues attacks around the Strait of Hormuz.
1: That's Fox's Trey Yingston, Tel Aviv, speaking of the UN. Human rights experts at commission say they have reasonable grounds to believe the U.S. committed war crimes in Iran. With two strikes, Iranians claim one hit a school, killing children. The U.S. military says it never targets civilians. As the conflict keeps costing us more, gas prices up another 7 cents today. AAA's national average for regular $4.43. Diesel surged to a new record, $6.39 a gallon. In a new Fox News poll, the economy remains the big issue for voters. 3 in 4 rate it just fair or poor.
18: 34% say the cost of living is more important, followed by inflation at 14%. Immigration is third at 8%. As the midterms approach, respondents say they trust Democrats to handle the economy better, 55% to 40%.
1: Fox's Grinnell Scott at that rally last night for Republican Senate candidate Michael Whatley, who's trailing Democrat Roy Cooper in the polls in North Carolina. The president urged his supporters again to pretend he's on the ballot.
16: On election night, North Carolina is going to prove that America does not belong to those who hate it.
1: The president keeps dismissing warnings about artificial intelligence going out of control and endangering humanity as a hoax, while some lawmakers push for more regulations. They got a briefing from tech experts, including Jeffrey Hinton, known as the godfather of AI, who says this about the incident that led to the fears.
19: It's something like a little Chernobyl, this Hugging Face accident, where a lot of AIs escaped the bans that were put on them. These were rogue agents.
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1: Glenn Beck is on.
2: Hello, America. Welcome to the Glenn Beck Program. We have a lot to talk about. In Hungary, there is a purge going on, a purge of conservatives, and that is a big warning for all of us here in the United States. I want to get into that. I also want to show you how that is happening already here in America. And we're also going to talk about the economy, Canada joining the EU, and so much more all this hour. It's a big show today. We're also going to talk to Selena Zito a little bit about what's happening in Butler, Pennsylvania, because now, you know, we had the shooter from Butler, and now we have an Islamic terror plot foiled by the FBI in Butler. What's happening in Butler? I'm going to talk to her about that. She went yesterday to Butler to track that story down. We're going to talk to her in a little while as well. But first, let me tell you about Chapter. Your Medicare plan does not have to get worse. You know, it's already, you know, it's not probably the right plan for you. Maybe it is. Maybe it is. But your life changes. Maybe you have a different doctor now. Maybe you have prescriptions that have changed. Maybe your health has changed. Your budget has changed. Whatever. Things that you actually need from your coverage are different than they were last time that you made the decision. That's why Chapter is here, because sometimes it gets worse. Sometimes you have the wrong one. You might be in exactly the right plan, but let Chapter, the only people that can cover all of the Medicare, all of the options. Nobody else does that. Most advisors are paid by a company to steer you one way or another. That's not Chapter. So have a conversation about Medicare. If you are on Medicare or you have friends or family on Medicare, make sure they go to Chapter and look at everything. It's honest advice. Pound 250, say the keyword Chapter. Pound 250, Chapter. Find out what you actually have. I want to start with something personal. Not personal to me. I think it's happening to all of us. One out of every two Americans is lonely, like really lonely, not sad, lonely, and the measurable kind. The Surgeon General, what was it, a couple of years ago, put a price on it. He said, social disconnection raises your risk of premature death as much as a daily cigarette habit. It's tied to higher rates of dementia, stroke, heart disease. Loneliness is not a mood, it's a medical condition, and it has now a body count in America. And it's worse among men. In 1995,

0: 55% of American men said they had at least six close friends. Today, that number is 27. It's cut in half. The men with no close friends at all, none, zero, went from 3% to 15. That's five times as many say, I have no friends. What a lonely world. 15% have no friends. Now, hold that up against your phone. I mean, you might have 900 friends, 1,400 friends on your phone. You've heard from nine people before lunch. You know what your cousin ate in Nashville. You know your old roommate, how they voted. You know what a guy you've never met thinks about the war in the Middle East. You're in touch with more human beings before breakfast than your great-grandfather met in his lifetime. So how is it we are starving at this buffet? You want a job? If you think you're down on your job, wait until I tell you about this guy's job. At Oxford, there's a guy who spent his entire career watching monkeys pick through each other's fur.
1: Okay.
0: What he was studying is the glue. That's not idle behavior. That's grooming is the glue. It's how the troop stays a troop. And the bigger the troop, the more of the day the grooming eats. Some species spend close to half of their waking hours doing nothing but maintaining friendships one animal at a time. Which means there is a ceiling. In the animal kingdom, a group can only get as big as the grooming hours allow. So we plot the size of our brain against group size across the primates. There's a line there. What is it? That line is 150. Then this guy who was studying animals picking through fur, he went looking for 150 out in the world. Here's what he found. That number 150 just doesn't stop. It shows up everywhere. Neolithic farming villages, Roman fighting units, Old English land surveys, all kinds of colonies. Everybody split themselves in two on purpose. When you would get past that number, it would split again because communities run on relationships and rules. Somebody even went out and counted who people actually mail Christmas cards to. They went out and counted how many Christmas cards. The number is about 150. Then a wetsuit company. Bill Gore, who started Gore-Tex in his backyard. One morning he was walking through his own plant and he realizes he didn't know who everybody was. So he capped every building at 150 people. When a plant filled up, he didn't expand it. He built another plant with another parking lot. So these plants would never go past 150. Now you run the monkey math on a brain our size, and the honest answer comes out smaller. Grooming one at a time can't buy you 150. So how do you get there? You get there through language. You can only groom one animal at a time, but you can talk to five at once. You can make five people laugh at once. Talking is grooming at a distance, and that's what doubled the circle. Which is exactly why the last 20 years have gone the way they've gone. We built another tool for talking to more people faster. Except this one doesn't do what talking did. It fills the slots without paying the freight. There's a name for this. It's called parasocial relationships. It's a one-way bond in which you accumulate real knowledge, real affection for somebody, but that person on the other end has no idea that you exist. Let me just say something really uncomfortable for me to say, because I'm the guy at the microphone. That's me. I'm a parasocial relationship. You might have listened to me for 25 years, but you don't really know me. You know my kids' names. You know what I sound like. I know you. I know you. You'll sit there and go, he's going to cry. He's going to cry. You know what I sound like when I'm about to cry. You've been in the car with me more hours than you've been in a room probably with your own brother. But I don't know you. I'd love to, but I can't. And what you feel isn't fake. And that's what makes it work. And that's also what makes it dangerous, because it satisfies the hunger without feeding you. All of your relationships where you're following some influencer, it's satisfying your hunger, but it's not feeding anything. I'm not running a con. I hate saying this to you because it's not the way I feel, but it is true. I'm not a friend. Neither is the podcaster, neither is the streamer or the, you know, ball player whose, you know, name is on your back. Now, it does get fixable because it turns into arithmetic. The University of Kansas measured what a friendship actually costs. This is an amazing study. 50 hours together to move from an acquaintance to a casual friend, 90 hours to be a friend, and 200 hours to be a close one. You got to spend 200 hours with somebody. I didn't know there was a bill. I didn't know this math existed, but it does. It takes 200 hours before you can become really, truly a close friend. Look what happened to the numbers. In 2003, the average American spent about an hour a day face-to-face with a friend. In 2019, that was 34 minutes. By 2020, it was 20 minutes. We now spend better than 6.5 hours a day all by ourselves, alone. The average. Those 200 hours used to, you know, accumulate by accident on a porch at a shop after church, you know, in a bowling league in the driveway. But the accidents have stopped and nobody replaced them. That's why we're lonely. We're not defective. You're just over the ceiling and under the hours. And some of it's not a choice. You work nights. You're caring for a husband or a wife who doesn't know your name anymore. You're getting older and everybody you know is dead. The problem's not your attitude. And I'm not handing you a checklist. But you have to say it out loud to one person who can do something about it. And that's the whole assignment for the rest of us. Stop trying to make friends. Make a schedule. Let me explain that in 60 seconds. First, Cozy Earth. 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

got to tell you, I don't know who I'm talking to today. I felt compelled to talk about this. Right before the show started, I was saying a prayer, and it was like, got to talk about loneliness. And I'm like, what? Wait, what? What? And it might be because, you know, I have family members who are very lonely. And it's hard to make friends today. So stop trying to make friends. Friends, you know, friendship isn't something you achieve. It's something that comes out of repetition. That's why I said make a schedule. Pick a thing that meets at the same hour, same day every week. That's the church. That's a class. It's a league. It's a shift at the food bank. The Tuesday breakfast. And just keep going there until you're furniture. You don't have to be interesting. You just have to be there again. Pick boring. 200 hours is not dinner parties. It's the drive. It's the dishes. It's the hour in a garage while somebody's fixing something. And you don't have to invite them to lunch or dinner. Ask them to help you move a couch. Be the one who asks twice. Because everybody is standing there waiting to be invited. They are. And somebody has to eat the awkward. And that awkward will cost you about 9 seconds. Let it be you. Say one true thing. Hours alone, don't do it. You can sit beside somebody for 10 years. I know couples that have been by each other's side for 20 years and they don't know each other. You know, I was talking to the students at UVU last week, and I gave them what I thought was really just normal advice. Go out. Meet. Ask each other out. Stop being afraid of that. All of these things arrive when you reach for somebody else. And service, honestly, is the shortcut. Go serve somebody. We don't do enough of that. We're starting to despise our neighbor. We got to love our neighbor. Go serve somebody. Ask more than you answer. Empathy is an amazing thing. You know, empathy is not, it's not a feeling you generate. It's attention you spend. And then subtract. Because you can't find 200 hours, you know, in a life that's already full. They have to come out of something. Wherever they went, and we really both know where they went. I mean, I know where my time went, right? If you take an hour a week, and you take an hour a week off of me, and you spend it on somebody with a name, I'll take that trade. One more thing, because, you know, I've been talking about loneliness as if it's, you know, as if the goal is relief. It isn't. The goal is not relief. The goal in life, and you deserve it, and you can have it, the goal is joy. And joy isn't the thing that you can make by yourself. You can't. You can be content alone. You can be at peace alone. But every person I know who has laughed until he couldn't breathe was with somebody else. And laughter is what language was built for. It's grooming, five at a time. Back in 1938, Harvard began tracking 724 young men. Half of them were sophomores. Half of them, you know, were from the poorest streets in Boston. And he checked in on them every 2 years for the rest of their lives. Their wives, their children, more than 2,000 people, three generations, 85 years. It's the longest study of adult life ever conducted. You know what was crystal clear when they got all of the findings? After all of it, they found it wasn't wealth. It wasn't fame. It wasn't the career. What was the predictor for happy and healthy at 80? Friendships.
a relationship. 85 years, three generations, and the answer is the thing your grandmother would have told you for free. Quality, not quantity. Nobody needs 1,400 friends. Five would do it. You have the room. Every one of us has the room. We've just stopped paying for it. 200 hours. We let it slip away on our 1,400 friends that aren't friends. Pick a person. Even tell them. We need 200 hours. Let's go start bowling. Let's go start doing something. We need 200 hours. Pick the person and start the clock. All right. When we come back, I want to talk to you about some disturbing things that I have seen. Well, I want to start with some good news. Then I want to define some news stories. This Canadian thing is driving me out of my mind. And now Canada is saying, we're going to join the EU. And Trump says, you better not. Canada's now, whoa, why not? Why do you even care about us? Are you 14? Really, Canada? Are you 14? It's not a hard one to figure out. So I want to explain that. I want to talk to you about the money that you're actually making that nobody is telling you about. You've probably made a lot of money in the last couple of years, real money, that nobody's talking about and should. And then I want to talk to you about something that I find extraordinarily disturbing that is coming out of Hungary, because what's happening in Hungary now after their last election, where they kicked Orban out, the Marxist communists, the new communists have arrived. And what they're doing in Hungary is extraordinarily disturbing. We got to talk about that as well. All right, more in just a minute.

0: You know, your dog's favorite places probably fit on a very short list. You don't have 1,400 friends. There's the backyard, obviously. Then there's a car. The kitchen when somebody is cooking or eating. 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
6: 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She was rich and beautiful and loved by all who knew her. For decades, despite intense media scrutiny, police failed to make an arrest. In 2000, 25 years after Martha's murder, her one-time neighbor, Michael Skakel, was arrested. He'd been 15, like her, at the time of the crime. He was also a cousin of the Kennedys.
7: A teenage neighbor and friend of Martha Moxley.
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6: 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I read the articles. Of course Michael Skakel killed his next-door neighbor Martha Moxley. 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My name is Andrew Goldman. I've been a journalist for 30 years. I got involved in this case in 2015. But here's the thing. Once this story got its hooks in me, it wouldn't let me go. From NBC News Studios, Dead Certain, The Martha Moxley Murder is a podcast series that I believe will finally provide a full, true, authoritative account of the Martha Moxley case.
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9: Imagine, if you can, the torment, the confusion. Her brilliant daughter vanished. Without warning, without a word.
10: I didn't know how to start looking for.
11: So what is that like?
10: It's hell. It's just frustration and just helplessness.
9: But the disappearance of Nancy Rainey's daughter, Carrie, was quite unlike any other. Because Carrie hadn't exactly vanished, but retreated beyond the shadows to release rage in torrents of text messages to wound her worried family and terrorize that man.
12: I would get 50, 60 a day.
11: A day?
12: Yeah, all day long.
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17: A quiet residential neighborhood erupts in chaos. Carmine Galante, the feared boss of the Bonanno crime family, lies dead, his cigar still clutched between his teeth.
18: Masked men walked into Joe and Mary's luncheonette in Brooklyn today and gunned down Carmine Galante, a man believed to be the most powerful mafia chieftain in the country.
17: The execution sent shockwaves through the criminal underworld and set the stage for one of the most pivotal criminal cases in New York City history. 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
19: My father should have been a dead man.
17: For decades, the mafia had New York City in a stranglehold, with law enforcement seemingly powerless to intervene. But the murder of Carmine Galante marked the beginning of the end. Discover how a group of young prosecutors took on the mafia, and with the help of law enforcement, brought down its most powerful figures. I'm Anasika Nicolazzi, and from Wolf Entertainment and iHeart Podcasts, this is Law & Order: Criminal Justice System.
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0: 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All you have to do is not do anything as president, just get elected, and they'll throw them at you. Anyway, the Nobel Prize, which has John Thune's face on it, it's an award for sacklessness. So if you have a friend, who folds at the slightest win or backs down on everything, you know, this is for them. I actually think this is, if I had friends, I would be passing this around to my friends. We would be giving it to each other all the time. It would be like, who gets it this week? You know, by working in an office with a bunch of people and you're all friends, it'd be like, okay, you know what? You get the Nobel Prize, you coward, You can get it now at glenbeckshop.com, glenbeckshop.com, the Nobel Prize. Yes, it can be yours. You can buy that. Of course, when Obama won, we already knew that you could buy it. Anyway, let me go through a couple of other things. First of all, interest rates went up. Not good. Not good. Actually, good, but not good. Not a good sign. We are spending, and everybody's like, well, the interest rates go up. Everybody's upset about it. Everybody's, you know what? Well, stop that. Stop spending so much money. The government would just stop spending so much money. That's the way to fix this. But anyway, so that is up. We're having a hard time financing our debt. It's going to get ugly with the federal government and our debt. Some sort of a reset is going to come in our future. I don't know when, but it has to. But let me tell you something else. Everybody's talking about, you know, affordability. And I 100% agree. I go to the grocery store. I go to the gas station. Filling up your gas tank and it's damn near $100. You're like, what is happening? So I get it. But I want you to look at one other thing. If anybody thinks, you know, because I hear people talk about the stock market. Stock market's great. And I always think, that doesn't affect me. It's kind of like when they take taxes out of your paycheck. You know, you used to know when you first got your first paycheck, you looked at that number and you're like, what? This is a crime, right? Remember when you first saw your payroll taxes and you're like, what is that? Everybody does it. But then you go numb to it. You stop looking at it. And you don't notice it except on April 15th. We should always notice those. One other thing we should notice is when the stock market is going up, we should notice. Do you know what the average 401k is up in the last 2 years? The average 401k has gained, since Trump took office, $37,000. The median, I think, is $28,000. And to me, that's, I know all money's real money. My wife always says, Glenn, it's all real money. But to me, that's real money because that's in a bank and I forgot about it. And it's going to, you know, one day you look in there and you're like, oh my gosh, that's great. I got something I can retire on. So that's some good news as you're looking at it. But, you know, that $37,000, I don't know, give it another 6 years, it might fill your gas tank. Canada is in the news. Trump has threatened tariffs on Europe if they let Canada join the EU as an associate member. And Canadians are saying, why would he even care? Here's why he cares. You're so stupid, you don't see what he's doing. He is creating a zone, a Western Hemisphere zone, from the bottom of the Americas to the top of the Americas, where we can all not have to worry about things from China, not have to worry about things from Europe, because Europe is going to collapse. Europe is in really bad shape, and they've got all kinds of problems. That's on fire. You want to be in bed with China? Go be in bed with the communists. He's doing an entire America zone. That's why we care about you, Canada. We can't have you with China in this hemisphere. They're an enemy of people, not an enemy of America, an enemy of people. Don't you see what they do to their own people? But then again, you know, some of these progressives and Marxists, maybe they don't care. Just there's a story in our show prep at glennbeck.com about what is happening in Hungary. I gotta see, where did I put it? Oh, I'm so disorganized today. Anyway, you're going to have to go over this with me, Jason, because I can't find it right now. But in Hungary, Orban loses the election. And so one of the guys who is who just was running, you know, Orban's party, he's over in America. And he's like, hey, America, you should pay attention. It's a great story out of the Federalist today. You really should pay attention because things are happening in the last 4 months. You know, they run this guy and they say, oh, he's a liberal, but he's a moderate liberal. Uh-huh. I think we learned that lesson in Virginia, didn't we? And it's not the new conservatism that he was promising people. What he has done, the strategy of the new government is a political and economic purge of the conservatives in the country. They want to make sure that the that conservatives are not coming back. So here's what they've done. They're using government power to destroy all political opponents. And if you think this is not going to come, it's absolutely. You lose the Congress, you have Kamala Harris in. Why do you think they want Kamala Harris to win? Do you really think Kamala Harris is qualified to be president of the United States? Do you? Do you really think she's a deep thinker? Do you? Honestly? Forget the labels. Do you really think she's like, oh, no, I'd feel safe with her and all of it? She'll do whatever the Borg tells her to do. That's why they want her as president of the United States. Anyway, these are the new communists. Some of the things they have done, the first thing taking office was they banned nearly 50% of the politicians in Orban's party from ever being reelected. So they said, you're in his party, 50% of you guys, you can never be elected again. Then they altered the constitution to terminate the political mandate of some constitutional officers. They said that the president is not in line with the new policies, so he will have to go. The new regime has nominated 5 new judges to the country's Supreme Court. Does any of this sound familiar? Any of it? Then they started nationalizing conservative institutions. So the media platform for right wing, they nationalized it and then closed it. Then they took it like, and anybody who was a supporter of that, they've taken that and taken and made it a data list of all of the supporters of the party. It's good. This is what caught my eye because I actually went to Budapest earlier this summer. I was in the area doing some work, and so I close enough to Hungary that, and I'm always hungry. So I went to Budapest because I wanted to see what's called the House of Terror. It is the best museum I have ever been in. It's the most effective museum I have ever been in. And what it is it starts with, I think it was the Black Arrow, the fascist party that started in the 1920s. And then how it turned into the Nazi party and how many people both of them killed. And then that morphed into the Communist Party and how many people were killed under the communists. And it you feel like you are there. I learned so much. I walked out of that and I went, no wonder Europe, they don't treat neighbors like we do because they ratted each other out. They were just to be able to survive themselves. They would say, yeah, my neighbor is doing this. And then people would just disappear. And this museum is in the building where the torture chambers were. It was the head of the KGB office. And so they'd pick you up off the streets and they would charge you with a crime. They'd take you down and torture and kill you. And the museum's in that building. So when you go down to the torture chamber, you're really going down to the Nazi and communist torture chambers. And they have films of everybody who was there during it. They just closed it. It's the most effective, the best, most well done museum in the world, in my opinion. I've never been in a museum anything like it. So effective. So effective. They closed it. Why? Because they thought that they shouldn't treat the communists the same way as the fascists. The communists were doing the same things that the fascists were doing. So they're warning us in Hungary. Step one, trick the voters to obtain a governing mandate. Again, that's Virginia. No, no, no, we're just like you. That's Tallarico. No, no, no, I'm just like you. Trick them into voting for you because you're not an extremist, okay? Step two is to purge the opposition when the voters are realizing that they were tricked. And step three, punish anyone who is part of the opposite movement. This former official that's now been purged from the system said ordinary people in Hungary are afraid again. And I bet they are. I had so much respect for the people that built this museum and how they wanted this museum there, because it was such an honest reckoning with their dark side of history. And so many people were involved. And this museum, this torture chamber building, was right on one of the main streets in Budapest. So everybody knew what it was. And we were talking as we were leaving. I said, I bet you people were like, cross the street. Don't even walk in front of that building. You know, what happens in that building, Dad? No. And now they've closed it. If you stop learning history, if you try to erase the darkest things that man can do to one another, notice you can say fascism is conservative, but it's not. If in the American standpoint, it's not. If you believe that's conservative, you know communism is lefty. Okay, so let's both learn. I don't want to do fascism. Do you want to do communism? Because I would think you'd be with me if you hate fascism. We have to learn that this happens because man is man. And when power and money is at stake, people will do anything to their fellow human being. Tell you, this is coming in America. They're already talking about it. They're already talking about changing the Supreme Court. You're a banana republic the minute you do that. If they change the Supreme Court, that is the death knell for the republic. It's over at that point. Then anything is game. And they're already talking about, we're going to purge. We're going to get rid of these people. We're coming after you. If you were a supporter, we're coming after you. That they're already saying that. Please, for the love of Pete, please go out and vote. We cannot allow this to happen. And I say that if Donald Trump had been doing this, if he were rounding everybody up, which they say he's doing because he's a fascist, show me. Show me where that is. I would say exactly the same thing. No fascism, no communism. The American Constitution and individual liberty. Be aware, America, it's coming. 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

0: Oh my gosh. This hungry thing really bothers me. I'm just tweeting because I was just there at the House of Terror, and so I just tweeted something about this. You walk through this museum and you see that there was no real difference between the communist and the Nazis. The fascist and the Nazis, they were the same. They were exactly the same. And that's what the communists don't like. The communists have somehow or another escaped all of the criticism. You know, Russia killed far more people than Hitler did. That doesn't diminish what Hitler did. But why is communist China, why is the communist Soviet Union, why are they treated differently than the Nazis? Well, because one is perceived to be on the right. And one, well, it just wasn't done right. I'm telling you, it's never going to be done right. It will always end in a pile of bodies. Always. We've got to start teaching our children. You know what? Put that on my list. I'll start doing specials on what really happened with communists.
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0: Three years ago, terrorists murdered more than 1,200 innocent Israelis and took 250 hostages. Today, as we remember the souls lost on October 7th, Israel is still under threat from terrorists sworn to her destruction. And the anti-Semitic hatred and violence continues to rise all over the world. And the world looks away. 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
6: A rebound on Wall Street. I'm Dave Anthony, Fox News. The Dow's up more than 200 points, gaining back some of yesterday's losses when the Dow plunged after the Federal Reserve interest rate hike that President Trump calls the wrong move.
7: White House officials called the Fed's decision unfortunate and not backed by a compelling economic case, arguing that inflation has actually cooled. And to the extent that inflation persists, it's driven by energy supply shocks from oil prices in the Middle East.
6: Oil is down today, but gas prices surged up again, putting diesel at a new record high. Fox's Jackie Heinrich also reports.
7: New Fox polls show warning signs for Republicans, with 77% of registered voters ranking the economy negatively and saying Democrats would better handle inflation and higher prices by a 15-point margin.
6: But at a rally last night in North Carolina, President Trump again urged Republicans to vote in November pretending he's on the ballot.
8: When I'm on the ticket, I'm not bragging, but when I'm on the ticket, Republicans have always done really well. They go out, they vote, everybody gets elected.
6: He was campaigning for Senate candidate Michael Whatley, who's been trailing Democrat Roy Cooper in the polls. The president also says the conflict with Iran will end well and soon.
8: Trump was right about everything you watch. They're getting decimated and they want to make a deal so badly. They call, we want to make a deal. We want to make, and they're not ready yet, I don't think, but we could have a deal anytime we want.
6: The president also keeps insisting that warnings from AI leaders that artificial intelligence could get dangerously out of control is a hoax. Republican Senator John Kennedy tells Fox,
9: I don't completely trust these AI tech CEOs. I'm not saying they're as bad as timeshare salesmen, but they've got a vested interest here. They stand to make billions and billions and billions of dollars.
6: Kennedy wants to mandate that those companies have a kill switch to shut off AI if the technology goes rogue. Democrats keep pushing for more AI regulations. 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
2: Hello, America. Has the Butler, Pennsylvania thing ever set right with you? Do you think that we got to the bottom of that? I don't think we did. I've never been comfortable with it. I have not been comfortable with the Secret Service in 15 years. I think it's a flawed organization myself. And I don't know if they're bad guys or, you know, good guys. I just assume they're all good guys. I hope they're all good guys who are just, you know, sometimes not doing the best of jobs, not covering everything they have to. But now we find out that there's some new information. Trump came out and said new information from FBI that was missing, altered, or corrupted. So I've gone through it. Does it change much? Selena Zito knows. I mean, she's been on this. She was there when he was shot. So we're going to talk to her about that. She was also up there yesterday because the FBI also stopped a mass casualty attack. A guy who was devoted to ISIS was ready to go out and kill a bunch of people. They arrested him, stopped the attack, but he was in Butler, Pennsylvania. What the hell is happening in Butler, Pennsylvania? Selena joins me next. Stand by. First, let me tell you about American financing. There are things that you bought 3 years ago that you don't even own anymore. The shoes that maybe wore out, the appliance that broke, the dinner that was digested before the credit card statement even arrived. But if that purchase became part of a credit card balance, you're still carrying maybe 20% something interest on that. You still might be paying for it. That's what high interest debt does. If you're a homeowner with equity, talk to American Financing. 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
2: Selena Zito, what is in the water of Butler?
4: Well, yeah, it's really, really sad. Let's unpack Thomas Crooks first. There wasn't a lot of new information yesterday. Much of that I had in my book, Butler. In fact, I have actually more from the FBI. But what was new is the alias of Bob Dole, which, okay, lots of people use aliases. Mm-hmm. I'm not reading all too much into that. Mm-hmm. The cremation, I think, is interesting by an anonymous donor. That could be as simple as someone kind of just felt bad for the family. The father's out of work. The mother, I believe, is partially blind or completely blind. That information has been murky. And so maybe they did it because they felt bad for them, or so maybe they did it to just screw with President Trump. You know, we don't know that kind of information. But I think what I'm still interested in is that Grassley still has information that it hasn't been revealed yet.

0: And I'm not quite sure why they're holding on to it. It could be as important as, look, they want to make sure all the I's are dotted, right? They don't leave anything up for speculation. It could be that important, or it could be a nothing burger. What I do know about Crooks is in November of 2023, and his father testified to this to the FBI. Everything unraveled with this kid. He had always been quiet, always been introverted, always been incredibly bright, but he just lost touch with reality. That's a full 7 months before he tries to assassinate the president of the United States. And, you know, parents think this way. They think first of all, they're embarrassed. But second of all, they think they can fix this. And if there's any lesson at all, parents are not qualified to fix someone when they're having a mental breakdown.
1: What about the things about the, you know, the ties to foreign accounts or, you know, emails, addresses and emails going back and forth from, you know, other places in the world and no follow up on that? Do we know anything about it?
0: No, we don't. I don't. Trust me, I've been pretty pushy about it. And it's not something that I was able to get any further information. However, these foreign agents, if they do exist in terms of being influential in this, they know everything that way they do, right? They have a dossier of the people that they think are vulnerable. And you know, that they could be very influential into someone who is vulnerable. Clearly, Thomas Crooks was, right? And so, you know, I think that's the most logical path that you go down. I don't know that that's the path that has happened. I hope that we find out. We still don't know why a guy killed all those people in Nevada, 7 years ago? So, you know, and I feel like somebody knows.
1: What about the guy who he was seen with or the guys that he was seen with at the gun range? Is there anything to that?
0: No, not really.
1: Now, is that, is that no? Because what it looked like was there was no follow-up to it. They didn't dismiss it. There was no follow-up. So is it no, not really? Because you've seen there's nothing to that or...
0: I'm not an investigator. However, I don't think there was anything to that. He was very much a loner at that gun range. Very much. You know, the things that stood out to me was he went on days that you would be with your family, right? Christmas Day, Thanksgiving, Valentine's Day, along with other times.
1: Yeah.
0: But this really tells you about a person that is very isolated, very lonely, and doesn't have any support system in his life or any connection in his life. Now, that may be by design, the way his father described him as quiet, into himself, introverted. You know, that may be his own doing. It's very hard to make a relationship with a person like that.
1: So you saw the post, the Truth Social post from President Trump. He seemed, I don't know, he seems almost like he smells a rat or something. He's not comfortable with what he's, and he doesn't talk about this at all. And when he talks about it, he was always like, I trust them, they're great, blah, blah, blah. This is the first time I've seen him really start to say, I'm not sure.
0: Yeah. So President Trump and I have had multiple discussions about Butler. If anybody doesn't know this, I was just a few feet away from the president when he was shot. I wrote the book Butler about that day, but also about a lot of other things. If you haven't read it, I highly suggest that you do because it helps you understand the country that we live in. In fact, they're making the movie right now.
1: Are they
0: as
1: really?
0: We speak right wow. now, which is weird.
1: Yeah.
0: But in terms of my conversations with President Trump, you know, it was something, there's two different parts of the Secret Service that in the way that he looks at it, right? It's the men and women around him, which he has full and total trust with.
1: Yes.
0: And it's the bureaucrats, which he does not have trust in at all. And so I think he struggles to make a blanket comment about the Secret Service because he never wants it to include the people that he trusts that are around him. But I will tell you this, Glenn, and this is an important point that you make. He does not ever want to talk about that day.
1: Never.
0: And it's in my book and it's in multiple interviews that he feels incredibly terrible about that someone died going to see him. Someone died going to see him. Someone died going out with their family that day, having fun, eating funnel cake and cheeseburgers and being with their friends and being close to the man that he wanted to be president and take his wife and take his daughter, right? And Trump really struggles with the idea that someone died because they wanted to do all those things and celebrate the country and celebrate him. And so every time I've talked to him, and it's in the book Butler, he said, I don't really like to talk about it.
1: Mm-hmm.
0: This is really hard for me. It's a hard subject for me to discuss.
1: Yeah, you're literally doing the book. I just as somebody who, you know, casually knows him, I've brought it up a couple of times because I was concerned about it. And he shuts you down immediately.
0: Oh, yeah.
1: Immediately shuts you down.
0: He does, and he goes to faith, which I think is,
1: yes.
0: We've had multiple discussions about faith and purpose in those discussions about Butler. And I think he really, you know, he's not very demonstrative, but he really leans in on that.
1: Okay, so yesterday you went back to Butler because the FBI said they thwarted an ISIS attack planned there. By a guy,
0: yeah,
1: who had 200 rounds of ammunition, a burner phone, got a hotel room paid for cash for a week, was posting about mass killings online, which is a, you know, quick way to get arrested. What is that all about?
0: Okay, Jonathan Hunter Kramer, 21, just turned 21 years old, just released from a juvenile detention in Oil City, Pennsylvania. Family is from Valencia, which is in Butler County. He was sent away in 2023 to juvie because of discussion of mass killing and also child pornography. And he was put in there for 2 years, well, 2 years, a little over 2 years, let out. And immediately, if you look at the affidavit and you look at the FBI reporting, which I did, and you talk to people, he goes right back into the whole ISIS thing. He goes, starts buying guns. He starts having conversations. And the person that is anonymously leaking this to the FBI almost within days after he's released, gives great detail about what he is doing in the home and who he's seeing and where he's going. Which leads me to believe, again, I'm not Sherlock Holmes, but it leads me to believe that this is a family member that is deeply concerned and deeply frightened, which is why you saw the police go to the family home when they arrested him, just to make sure that they weren't dead. Where he was arrested is a major intersection in Western Pennsylvania. It's where I-79, which is north-south, goes all the way down to the south from Erie, Pennsylvania, and the turnpike. It's where it is a massive amount of people in that area. It's called Cranberry Township. When I was a kid, it was farms. Now it's high-end homes. There's lots of commerce there. There's a hospital there. There's a huge Penguins complex there. I mean, it is a bustling area. It's like a mini Pittsburgh. And he was ready to do harm. He had gone to a Walmart. He had gone to a Dunham's, bought more ammunition, bought more guns, had 30 knives on him, had been posting online that this was the day. So whoever that person that was feeding this to the FBI, God bless them, because they saved a lot of lives.
1: You would think that you wouldn't need a tip if the guy is posting this stuff online.
0: Or, but I think that was also, they also knew this.
1: They also knew that. Okay.
0: They also knew that.
1: Good.
0: Yeah. No, no, no. They knew this guy. Let's just say they understood that this guy was not fixed after being in juvenile detention.
1: So there's no connection between the two?
0: No. No. At least not that we know of.
1: Okay.
0: I think Butler ends up being a place for, well, for Kramer, because it's literally in his backyard. It's the perfect scenario if you're going to do something horrible and destructive and something that takes mass casualties. And I think Thomas Crooks was wavering between a couple of different events, which were, you know, I mean, Western Pennsylvania is the center of American politics, where he could do harm to President Trump.
1: Can you hang on? Because I also want to ask you a little bit about Fetterman.
0: Sure.
1: And what is going to happen to that guy? Coming up in just a second, more with Selena Zito. Let me talk to you about the International Fellowship. You know, there are three things that you inherit that you did not earn. You know, your name, your family history, maybe an old Bible with somebody else's handwriting in the margins. If you're a Christian, you have another inheritance that goes back thousands of years. Abraham, Isaac, and Jacob, Moses, David, the prophets, the Psalms. The story that eventually brings us Jesus didn't begin in Bethlehem. It begins with the Jewish people. Christians need to remember that. We have a tie to the Jewish people, especially at a time when anti-Semitism is once again something that people feel comfortable saying out loud. The International Fellowship of Christians and Jews exists to bring Christians and Jews together and stand with the Jewish people when that stand actually matters, because it isn't about looking across some great distance at somebody else's history. It's about recognizing your own inheritance. We didn't write the first chapters of the story, but we were invited into it. 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
1: Selena, I know, you know the reason why I like you so much is you are a reporter that you never travel the highways. You don't fly. You go the back roads. So you stop at all the diners and you listen to people. And you have such a good handle on what's going on. I really wish you lived down here in Texas, because I have no idea what's coming our way with Tellerico. This is terrifying here in Dallas and in Texas, because I think a lot of people that are Texans just think, it'll always be Texas. Well, no, it's changing dramatically right now. But your kind of home base is the Northeast and Pennsylvania. What are you hearing, A, about the election? And then we'll get into Fetterman.
0: So I think everyone should turn the TV off and not think that what they see on, I shouldn't say TV, see Twitter. I mean, that is this place of the worst information if you're trying to understand what's going on in American politics. There are four seats in Pennsylvania, and whether we like it or not, Pennsylvania usually decides presidential elections, but they also decide House majorities. There are four seats currently held by Republicans and that have Democratic challengers that Democrats feel as though they could really, really win. And I kind of thought the same thing too, until I went out there and talked to people, listened to people. I interviewed all eight of them, both the challengers and the incumbents. And I think that the candidates that focus on local issues, on the tiny little things, right, are going to be the ones that will either win over voters or keep them on their side. And I saw with these four Republicans a real focus on that and a focus on constituent services. And I know constituent services are not sexy, but honestly, that matters to voters. If you helped Mrs. Smith get her Social Security through your congressional office, Trust me, she has told 39 people that you need to vote for this person because she got her social security to their office. And I think those are the little things that can help Republicans, at least in my state, hold on to their seats, because I see a real effort on that part by all of them.
1: That is good news. Fetterman, he's got to become a Republican. He'll lose his seat, right? The next time
0: he'll never become a Republican. He's told me that a bazillion times.
1: Independent? He's not going to win as a Democrat again, will he?
0: No, not at all.
1: Yeah.
0: However, he could have a formidable race as a Republican. I mean, as an independent. And I think that Trump would clear the field for him, because this is a guy who, and Trump admires independent thinkers.
1: Yes, he does.
0: Right? Even if he completely disagrees with them on something, and he'll tell them to their face or on Truth Social, "I disagree with you." But he respects the heck out of them.
1: Yeah. Yeah.
0: And that's the thing with Fetterman and all the people that want to take his seat. Whether it's Chris DeLuzio, Brendan Boyle, or
1: 10 seconds.
0: They're way too left to win statewide in Pennsylvania.
1: Again, I think maybe some good news. Thanks, Selena. Selena Zito, her book is Butler. 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

0: There is a very disturbing article that is out. We put it into our daily newsletter at glennbeck.com. It's from Reason, and it's a warning from Hungary. And now that Orban is gone, they voted in all these so-called moderates that were, you know, they're very conservative. They're, you know, they're not Orban, but they're middle of the road, blah, blah, blah, blah, blah. Well, one of the first things they did was they changed the makeup of the Supreme Court. Everything they're doing now, is what you're hearing the Democrats actually talk about, not during the election, but talk about in between the election of what they want to do to America. They're now doing it, and it's worse than that. They are now putting people on lists. They're going full-fledged, like, you know, communist KGB kind of stuff. They're on that road again. Really, really dangerous. And so the warning came out from some of the people in Hungary, and they're like, look, this is what happens. First, they trick you into believing that this candidate is just like you or a moderate when they're not. Which brings me to Tallarico in Texas. I want you to listen to his pastor, I don't know, Babs McGee or something, Babs Miller. This is his pastor at his church talking about where he really stands on the issues that he's talking about with Fox News and elsewhere. Listen to this.
1: Trump people are attacking Tallarico for saying that God is non-binary. That's literally what he is.
2: Yeah.
1: He went on Fox News and like walked that back.
3: Thank you very much.
1: Did you see that?
2: Yeah, he's giving some advice that I don't think he should be following.
1: Yeah, because that's frankly something that attracted me to this church was like.
2: And I can guarantee you that once he gets elected, he'll change his tune back to where he was.
1: Okay, but he has to kind of play this game.
2: Yes, that's what his campaign has convinced him of, is that the Democratic Party is backing off on their stances on trans and all of this. And so his staff is encouraging him to kind of do the same thing just for the next 50 weeks. Whatever days, I guess. I think it's bad advice, personally. But if it helps him win, okay.
0: Yeah, that's a preacher for you. You know, it's really bad, but if it helps you win, okay. Oh, my gosh. Oh. Please, Texas, wake up. And we have to be alert. We are not battling people. We are battling real spiritual darkness in this country. The El Sayed thing is another one that is pretending that he's not what he is. You know, he just gave an interview and he was on MS Now, and they were talking about Sharia law. And listen to how he responded to those who bring up Sharia law.
4: Do you believe criticisms of Sharia law are rooted in white supremacy? Look, I think if you're actively trying to go after Sharia law, it's because you're trying to change the conversation.
0: Really? No, I just like to know, are you for Sharia law? Because I think you are. And can you define it? Can you tell me what you're doing to fight against it? Will you make a pledge that you will fight against Sharia law? No, he won't. He won't. And, you know, show me your friends and I'll show you your future. This is very dangerous. And I cannot express to you how deeply disturbing Islamists and their movements are to me, because I feel compelled to tell you this is true darkness, and it is not to be dismissed. It is true darkness. I believe it may end up being the army of the Antichrist. That doesn't mean every Muslim. That means you get 20% of Muslims worldwide, and it's like 600 million people. It's crazy numbers. You know, get 1% here in America, you have a real issue on your hands. And I tell you, I was in the Middle East, and for the first time I went to the Temple Mount. And I talked about it yesterday in our overtime special in the fourth hour. Let me just play a little bit of this. Cut two, please, from yesterday.
3: On the Temple Mount,
0: I felt evil like I've never felt before. I thought I didn't know what I would feel. I thought I would feel something because it's the old temple. But all I felt was evil. And even the animals seem different. And I know this is a natural thing, but the next picture is a cat with a dead bird in its mouth. There were a lot of dead things up there. Flies seem to be everywhere, at least on the day that I was there. Many places smell like urine. And this is where the temple was. The next picture is me standing in front of the Al-Aqsa Mosque. That's about as close as I wanted to get to it. The doors were open, but I could not go in. My wife and I were so freaked out about it. And as you see, we had the Temple Mount almost to ourselves. It was remarkable. It was really only us and our security team and the people that were reading their Qurans under the trees there, watching us to make sure we were praying. I started in the next one. This is the Dome of the Rock. The rock is the foundation stone. It's where, you know, they say Adam and Eve happened. And then Abraham was to sacrifice Isaac. And all of it happened on a rock, they say, on a rock underneath that dome. You are not allowed to go into that. Muslims are the only ones to go to the foundation stone. But it belongs to all religions. But you're not allowed to go in. The Al-Aqsa Mosque is the important thing, not the Dome of the Rock, as I understand it. I could be wrong. But I, as I'm walking towards this, I was so creeped out by this. I can't tell you the amount of evil that I felt. I said to my wife loudly, she was standing way behind, and I said to my wife loudly, I said, "Hey, honey, come here, I want to tell you something." And she came up to me and she said, "What?" And I said, "Come here." And I grabbed her and I said, "We have to pray right now." I said, "Do you feel this?" And she said, "Oh, yes, I feel it." That's us praying illegally on the Temple Mount in the Dome of the Rock. You know, when you have monitors sitting watching everybody to ensure that no one says a prayer, you know, that's kind of an interesting thing. I've never been anywhere that that couldn't be said. You know, you're sitting there and praying. I said that out loud. "Hey, honey, I want to tell you something. Come here." I said that out loud in case they spoke English. Because they were watching us to make sure we're not praying. And I grabbed my wife and we prayed because it was absolutely evil. Evil. What was the reaction yesterday, Jason, from the insiders?
5: We had a lot of questions. And there was actually someone, right when you were giving that part of the segment, Maureen asked if Maureen 6812 said, "Can you please ask Glenn exactly what he means by evil? Can you give any more details about what you felt?"
0: Enmity. I don't know how to describe it. If you've never had this feeling, you know how if you've ever had a feeling where you walk in someplace and you're like, "Oh my gosh, it's so peaceful here. It's so beautiful. It's so, I don't know. It just is light and bright and a spiritual feeling." This was the exact opposite. It was oppressive. It was enmity. It was hatred. It was maybe it's the best way. I mean, I didn't hear anything or anything like that, but it just felt like, get out of here. And it wasn't a warning, get out of here. It was a get out of here. Kind of like, you don't belong here. And it was overwhelming to the point to where I said there was another place near the Temple Mount that Tanya and I both approached, and we backed off immediately because we both felt it so strongly. You are not welcome here. And it wasn't the people. It was the spirit of darkness that was saying, you are not welcome here. It was terrifying, terrifying, really.
5: Also on the Temple Mount, there were a lot of people that were curious just about the politics and how you can. So Cav asked and Joel 4060 asked basically the same question, said, is this Israel owned? Is it Muslim controlled? How
0: Muslim
5: are you
0: controlled?
5: Allowed to
0: be there? So it's Muslim controlled. You can go. It's a really remarkable thing. And maybe I'll spend some time talking about it some other time, but it's remarkable. But you can go. You just cannot pray and, you know, pretty much go at your own risk. Because you cannot wear a cross, you can't wear a Star of David, you can't pray. If they suspect, they're in control, okay? They have the Temple Mount. It was the Jews in the 68 war, they came in and they had the Temple Mount. They took it. And when they got there, the radio from the leaders was like, you cannot shed blood on the Temple Mount. Back off, back off, back off. Get off the Temple Mount. And so they allowed the Muslims to continue to have it because they did not want to shed any blood on this sacred space. So they control it. I have been there three times. I have been asked by the Prime Minister's office twice not to go because when I was there, it was a big deal that I was there, et cetera, et cetera. And they were afraid that it would cause trouble. They used to take stones and throw them over the wall and try to crush the people who were praying underneath. I mean, it's an evil, evil place right now, I feel.
5: Insider Nicole asked something that I was also curious about, because I know you had, you were hoping that your children would be affected in some way. And she asked if your children were affected in the way that you were hoping for on this trip.
0: Yeah, I saw my kids grow up. I saw my kids look at the truth. I mean, my kids, you know, they grew up with me, but they're also growing up in today's society. And both of them would come home and say, Dad, so tell me about this. What about this? What about that? Benjamin Netanyahu, I think, has horns. It's just stupid stuff that they would hear on TikTok and everything else. And so I wanted them to go, and I took them to the Gaza border. I showed them all of it. Both intellectually moved and both spiritually moved. Honestly, I would love to go back with a camera crew and just take your family. I said to Tanya, I must have said a million times when we were on, vacation doing these things, I said, I wish I could bring more people because nobody gets to see some of this stuff. Like in the special we did yesterday, you can watch it on demand right now at glennbeck.com. At the end of it, I show you, they think they may have found the Ark of the Covenant. And I take you to the recently dug up cistern where you can clearly see something has been buried on the other side of the wall, and they're not going for it, and I explain why. That's not out anywhere. There's things that are going on. The spirit is moving deeply. The Ark of the Covenant, you got to watch that special, but yeah, maybe someday I'll figure out a way to bring cameras with me and I'll just do a tour of this. Cause if you can't go, you got to see it. It's remarkable, especially with what they're finding now. The archaeological digs are turning up history of the Bible everywhere. It's accelerating. All right. More in just a minute. Let me tell you about Leaf Filter. 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Beautiful tree. 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

0: This week on the Days of Ash, the Western world is collapsing. Foreign flags have risen over Minneapolis. New borders have appeared. And nations have moved in to manage America's decline. But as America slips into a muted calm, an unseen intelligence starts quietly shaping who eats, who moves, and who receives life-saving medicine. What emerges is a chilling new order built not by armies, but by code. Days of Ash. It's serialized. I wrote this. It's first-person drama about what comes when things start to collapse. It's a great, great fictionalized and serialized story. 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
12: I'm Dave Anthony, Fox News. Add Britain's King Charles to the list of those worried about the dangers of artificial intelligence. Gathering of industry leaders with the king says they can do a lot of good, but
13: there seems urgency in adequately considering the existential dangers of such technologies falling into the wrong hands.
12: While many Democrats in Congress push for stronger AI regulations, Republican Senator John Kennedy tells Fox there must be a kill switch in case
14: they take on a life of their own. They become an independent species. They become like the Terminator.
12: President Trump's called the AI warnings a hoax. Next week, some tech leaders have been invited to a state dinner at the White House for Chinese leader Xi Jinping.
15: According to reports, they include OpenAI chief executive Sam Altman, Apple executive chairman Tim Cook, and Jensen Huang, CEO of chip giant NVIDIA. Huang and Cook were also part of the entourage of executives who accompanied the president to China back in May. NVIDIA and several major U.S. companies sit at the center of the global artificial intelligence and semiconductor industries.
12: Fox's Lillian Wu. Stocks are rebounding from yesterday's sell-off that followed a Fed interest rate hike President Trump called the wrong move. The rate increase comes amid inflation concerns as gas prices surged again today, diesel at a new record high, all related to the Iran conflict the president says will end well and soon, saying at a rally last night in North Carolina.
16: It's going to be a really good conclusion. It's going to happen. I say it's going to be a little bit after the election, but maybe not. Maybe it's before the election.
12: The president's also calling laughable the European Union welcoming Canada as an associate member amid a trade war with the U.S. Prime Minister Mark Carney.
17: We are pursuing resilience so no one can control our open markets.
12: The president says that could be a hostile act, warning he could impose serious tariffs, even stop trading with Europe on many things. America's listening to Fox News.
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1: So I've been working with PragerU this week. We're working on some things for history. And Marissa Streit, who's the CEO of Prager, we were having lunch, and we were talking about what's happening in our schools. And she starts talking to me about what's actually happening. I'm like, wait, I thought we were getting better. And she says, yeah, everybody does. Everybody thinks it's getting better. But it's a non-stop. It is exactly what Eisenhower warned about. He warned about a military-industrial complex. But in that same speech, he said an educational industrial complex was coming as well. And that's what we have. And we're all just taking little pieces of it and going, oh, we got to fight this one. We got to fight that. We're playing whack-a-mole until you really understand the whole picture. She's going to lay it out for us here in 60 seconds. First, Good Ranchers. 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You know what I mean? 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It doesn't. We got to teach our kids. It comes from the land. It comes from a cow. 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Marissa, how are you?
2: I'm well, thank God.
1: It's good to have you here, and it's been a pleasure working with you and your team all week.
2: Oh, it's a great pleasure to be able to learn from you and figure out how to bring that cookie jar down to the counter our kids can actually learn the truth.
1: Yeah. When are these things coming out?
2: Probably by next year. I mean, we've been working hard this week. I mean, I should say you've been working hard this week. It is so amazing that you would be able to be a primary educator in America's classrooms thanks to this project. It's just incredible.
1: What are the odds that, I mean, I know the Department of Education has said they want to put it in class. What are the odds it actually is seen in those classrooms?
2: Well, I think the odds that education is going to completely change in America over the next 5 to 10 years are very high.
1: Yeah.
2: Because we are seeing individuals want to take individual responsibility over raising their kids.
1: You can now.
2: You can. And, you know, maybe this is upsetting to some people, and I say this both as a mother and as an educator, but the excuses are being taken away from us. Mm-hmm. Right? In the past, we said, well, we don't know what to do. We have to rely on the experts. Well, now you have the internet, and whether you like ChatGPT or not like ChatGPT, there are programs that are using open source, like The Torch and what PragerU mm-hmm. is doing, where parents can actually rely on reliable sources to teach their kids.
1: Yeah.
2: And so I think what we call the educational industrial complex is going to now see a complete alternative economy. There's going to be a new economy in education that is created thanks to technology. Of course, technology is going to bring a lot of scary things on, but there are a lot of positive things that we can harness this new technology to fix what we've been so worried about for so long.
1: So we're doing these videos this week, and they're, I don't even know how long they're going to end up being, about 15, 20 minutes. I have no idea. But it's taking American history piece by piece, and we're recording it in the vault with really cool artifacts. And I think we're up to World War I at this point. But they'll be available for schools and for you at PragerU, and we'll probably make them available as well as on The Torch. But we were having a conversation yesterday, and we were talking about the educational industrial complex, and you told

0: me some stuff that is absolutely hair-raising that's being taught even in places like Texas.
1: Everywhere. It's everywhere.
0: What is it?
1: Okay, so to understand the education industrial complex, we have to understand that it's not just the woke books that we're finding. It's not just CRT. It's not just the woke teachers unions. I mean, I'm sure your audience is so familiar with that complex. Yeah. But what we need to understand is how they're functioning, because if we understand how they're functioning, we can know how to build a complete alternative. And so I did a deep dive into something called ethnic studies. Now, ethnic studies is dangerous. Let me just say it. It is dangerous. Now, some of ethnic studies is fine, like social emotional learning. Some of it was fine. A lot of it became a Trojan horse. And so the new Trojan horse that I want to warn everybody against is ethnic studies. Ethnic studies started in California. It is mandated, of course, in many schools in California. They did not receive funding. But you see, the way the communists work, they don't care about the money yet. Mm-hmm. They care about the power. 26 states across the U.S. are now bringing in ethnic studies into the schools. And basically, ethnic studies creates this paradigm of the oppressor versus the oppressed, rejecting the concept of individualism and the power of the individualism of the individual and pushing collective grievance. And so I'll give you some examples. This particular book that I picked up, it's a the cover of it, Lessons in Liberation. So this is part of a teacher toolkit. Now, for those of you who have taught in class before, you know exactly what I'm talking about. If you are a teacher, you oftentimes rely on teaching toolkits. These teaching toolkits are oftentimes created by NGOs or the teachers' unions.
0: Yes.
1: Like the NEA or any of the local teachers' unions will create ways for you to get extra credit if you take their courses and will encourage you to use a teaching toolkit. The teaching toolkit will provide you turnkey lesson plans. They want to create the path of least resistance.
0: Listen to this. Lessons in Liberation, an abolitionist toolkit for educators, Education for Liberation Network, and Critical Resistance Editorial Collective.
1: Okay, so can I give you an example of the oppressor versus the oppressed?
0: Yeah.
1: The one I hate the most is this term adultism. Who is the oppressor? The adult. Who is the oppressed? The child. Kid. In which context? So let's say you're an adult and you tell your daughter that she should probably restrain from having sexual intimacy with someone while she's still a child. When you do that, according to this lesson plan in this toolkit, when you do that, you are a totalitarian oppressor because you should allow the child to make their own decision. Let's say you tell your child to not dress a certain way because it's inappropriate. You're engaged in this pejorative adultism. The parent knows nothing. The government knows everything. And the government tells the child that they are their own sovereign selves.
0: This is something I heard right. Remember when Al Gore was doing An Inconvenient Truth? And I heard him speak, may have been in 2008, at with Barack Obama when he came into office, and he was speaking to, you know, kids and young adults, and he said in his speech, there are things that you know that your parents don't know. And I remember thinking, what kind of advice is this to kids? And he was pitting kids against the parents and saying, parents are old and unable to understand things, but you know the truth automatically.
1: That's exactly it. And in this book, it's not just about breaking the parents. So there's a chapter about how gangs and terrorists are really not that bad because it's their way to express themselves. Specifically, they say that people of color need to express themselves through gangs.
0: Through gangs.
1: It is unbelievable. I encourage people, because I'm sure people think I'm exaggerating. You can buy this book on Amazon. And it's very,
0: and what's the
1: very
0: book?
1: Much of
0: is it this
1: book that you're, okay. that you're holding.
0: Lessons in Liberation.
1: Go, well, I don't want to give them money, but
0: yeah.
1: You can definitely fact check me. Other books, I want to move on to the other piece of the industrial complex, because what I'm showing you right now is stuff that is not shown to the parents. These are the teaching toolkits. Of course, I'm holding here a Mayday. This is a Mayday toolkit. This is made by the Chicago teachers unions and their NGOs. This trains teachers on Mayday, right? The communist Mayday.
0: It's got the resistance fist.
1: The resistance fist. And how do you check for understanding? What is part of the test to make sure that the middle school student understood what ought to be taught in this ethnic studies curriculum?
0: These are the questions?
1: These are the questions.
0: What hardships are people in your community facing since Donald Trump was reelected in November? Who is responsible for the situation we're in? What's the most common way people give up their power is by thinking they don't have any? Alice Walker. What is fascism in your own words? What is authoritarianism in your own words? Name an example of authoritarianism. Why do these activists use boycotts in situations like these? List three examples of students fighting back against tyranny and authoritarianism. In groups of three and five, identify an example you all thought was the most exciting about young people taking action to defeat injustice. What stands out to you about that example? And number 10, what are things you think you could do right now that could help people that are hurting? You are training kids to
1: This is in government schools. Now, this one happens to be from Chicago. The other toolkit that I showed you, I picked up in California. But make no mistake. Make no mistake, this is all over the country. And so, next step in the industrial complex, they create these teaching toolkits. The teachers are trained to use them. It's the path of least resistance because it makes it really easy. All you have to do is you print this file, and whether you're teaching K through second, third through fifth, or sixth grade and up, you have a file that will tell you exactly what to teach, and it will recommend books. And this is where it gets really important, Glenn, because no matter what policy your school district has passed, the books that are produced by the producers, the publishers, are oftentimes very woke. And people say to me, Marissa, how is it possible that Scholastic would print a book like this? Why would Scholastic want to print woke books? And when I say woke, critical race theory, Reconquista movement, the idea that stole the land from Mexico and therefore we have to allow people to reconquer it. Scholastic actually produced a book called Land of the Cranes. It got the Scholastic Gold Award as if it's something wonderful. Look through the book. Again, I don't want to give them money.
0: Land of the Cranes.
1: Land of the Cranes. So who are the cranes? The cranes are the birds that can soar over walls because they don't believe in walls. They shouldn't believe in walls. In the book, it describes this young girl who is a descendant of the peace-loving Aztecs. And
0: No blood there, sweetheart.
1: Yeah. And so therefore, they have the rights to fly and soar over the walls, in their own words, and reconquer the land of their ancestors. This is an American publisher, Scholastic, that is publishing books. Look at the text. It's for fifth grade. Okay. So why is this happening? And this is what I want people to understand. The complex, it's money and power. So you have the teachers' unions and the NGOs creating toolkits. The toolkits guarantee the publishers that they will sell the books that are recommended in the toolkits. And so every year, the publishers are going to make all this money as long as they keep up with the political agenda, right? The publishers want to publish new books and make more money. And so why are we seeing books that are getting worse and worse and worse and more political? Because the entire complex supports each other, right? So you got the toolkits recommending the books. The books are making it into the schools. Right now, as we speak, Glenn, there are Scholastic book fairs all over the country.
0: Oh, I know. I used to go to them when I was a kid.
1: And in Texas, in Tennessee, it's everywhere. This is not just California and Chicago. It emanates out of California and Chicago, right? The toolkits may come out of those places. But the actual books, this what I call generative lesson planning, whether the child is learning literacy or math, they generate discussions about oppression. The oppressor versus the oppressed, the collective grievance.
0: Okay. So we talked about being able to fight back, and you have a really clever plan of being able to fight back, because we can win, especially if you look at the electoral map and how Trump was elected, and you see it's almost all red except for these blue patches, in big cities. She was telling me about an idea, but she needs your help, and we're going to talk about that in 60 seconds. First, my Patriot Supply. 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
0: Marissa Strikes with me from PragerU. She's the CEO. Have to ask, how's Dennis?
1: Thank God, Dennis is a miracle. He really is a miracle. He's going to show up actually at a public event on October 15th in Miami. So if anybody wants to see him in person, and I'll tell you, Glenn, when he was first injured, the doctors told us there is no chance, but he has such a will to live. It just shows you the power of the will of the mind. Mm-hmm. And so thank God he's doing pretty well.
0: Mm. All right. So, explain your idea on how to stop this.
1: Okay, so one of the things you said was, we can win. I don't have an answer on whether we can win or not. I know we have to win. We have to fight. And so there are people out there who know exactly what I'm talking about when it comes to education. And I want to let you know that you can help. You can help us create a complete separate economy to the industrial complex, the education industrial complex. If you live anywhere somewhat red, there is a school by you that you think somebody would listen to, or you could get on the school board. PragerU is creating a complete alternative. We are creating the book fairs with clean, wholesome, and patriotic content. We're giving them out for free. You can just go to the school and say, would you be willing to put up a PragerU book fair while you put other book fairs? Like, let's level the playing field a little bit. So contact us if you're willing to get involved. I'm officially knighting all of you parents, because we need every knight out there to help fight this evil. If you can run for school board, if you're already on school board, if you're a teacher, if you're a parent that is engaged in the classroom, all we have to do is slowly, but as fast as we can, bring the alternative so the teachers have an option. And what we are doing at PragerU is another path of least resistance, but a path of least resistance towards goodness and love of country. And so everything I described to you, from the toolkits to the books to the lesson plan, PragerU has created already for you to advance and help us bring into the classrooms. Run full school. Some of you are saying, well, I'm not a teacher. I'm not an educator. I'm not an expert. You don't need to be an expert. All you have to be is willing. Yeah. You have to have a spine. You have to have courage, and you have to be willing. And I know that there are so many parents out there who want to be part of the solution. This is our chance with technology, and it is not too late to fight for our country, but we got to work very, very fast. So please contact us at PragerU.com and let us know.
0: Yeah, we're not getting rid of the Department of Ed. I mean, it might change, but it's not going away. At least I don't think it's not going away. And there's way too much money involved in it. There's all of that structure. And those teachers, I mean, the teachers union are going to have a problem, because AI is making it really easy to be able to put a lesson plan together for your kids. And you can use organizations like ours to be able to make sure that it is credible and right information. I think they're going to find themselves up to a place to where they have very small classrooms, and they're still asking for more and more money, and it's not going to hold.
1: Well, I think it's very important that people remember that AI can be a good thing and could be a bad thing. And so what you're seeing now, the teachers unions, they're actually creating partnerships with Anthropic. And that can be very scary. Like when you and I were working yesterday on our project, and you were covering the Gilded Age, I literally had an argument with my ChatGPT because it kept correcting me.
0: Oh, I know. I do it
1: saying,
0: all the time.
1: You know, and so I think,
0: pit them against each other. Right? Have you done that? I do. I'm like, well, this is what Grok said.
1: Yeah.
0: Claude, you're going to hate this.
1: Oh, that's
0: this.
1: Hilarious.
0: Yeah. Yeah. You pit them against each other and they go to town.
1: But, you know, there are a lot of great teachers out there who wouldn't know to correct what ChatGPT is saying.
0: I know.
1: And this is why it is so important that while we use technology, we use it wisely. We need to rely on institutions that we can actually trust? And people are going to ask that question. What can you even trust? This is beyond whether the Department of Education shuts down or not. The absence of the Department of Education still doesn't fix the industrial complex that we have. And that is with the books and the toolkits and the teacher training. They're going to continue to push, and they have a lot to lose now.
0: What's crazy is this stuff is in Texas. In Texas. Mm-hmm. People are not aware of it, and we don't have enough people on school boards. In Texas, where's your state? You most likely live in a red kind of county. Get on to the school board. If you want more information, how do they contact you?
1: Go to PragerU.com. We have a contact form. Order the book fairs as soon as possible because we want them in every single school. And it's really up to you if we can get them in there.
0: PragerU.com. Marissa, as always, great to see you. Thank you.
1: Great to see you.
0: More in a minute. Think about how strange it is to love somebody that you haven't met. You know, parents do it all the time. They don't know what their child's voice is going to sound like. You know, they don't know what's going to make them laugh or what they'll be good at and what they're going to struggle with or what a pain in the ass they're going to be when they turn into teenagers. There's a million things that you don't know. But love doesn't have to wait for answers. And that's why the work that preborn does is so important. A woman facing an unplanned pregnancy may be looking at nothing but unanswered questions. Preborn supports pregnancy centers alongside with compassionate counseling, practical support, and free ultrasounds, giving her the opportunity to see the life that she's carrying and her husband or boyfriend. The ultrasound, it doesn't answer every question about the future. 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

0: I lately have been really struggling with AI, and I've been struggling with it because I don't think mankind has ever faced anything like this before. I think that there's no good answer in either direction. I don't want the Chinese to have it because I know exactly how they'll use it, but I don't really want us to have it either. But it's coming one way or another. What the hell do you do? And it's moving faster and faster, and we're not having the right conversations about it. You know, this breach with, you know, the Hugging Face breach where they, you know, where the agents escaped and went online and then hacked into computers to go find the answers for a test. I mean, it's honestly, it's like a bunch of high schoolers. And if they're doing that now, what are they going to, I mean, how close are we to losing control of this? What is coming our way in the next year? Tristan Harris, he is the co-founder of the Center for Humane Technology. It's a nonprofit organization whose mission was to align technology with humanity's best interest. He was a design ethicist at Google. He studies how major platforms, you know, wield really dangerous power. And he briefs heads of state, technology CEOs, and U.S. Congress members. And he's about to brief you. Tristan, how are you?
1: Glenn, it's great to be with you. Thank you so much for for having me again. It's great to see you.
0: So where are we in this whole thing?
1: Well, Glenn, it's important to track. You know, I've been on your program several times, and each time we talk about the latest developments, and there are some new ones that really are alarming. Just today in the front page of the New York Times, actually all over the internet, is a report about six new incidents of the AIs basically doing rogue things. You know that movie, The Manchurian Candidate, where you basically kind of embed a secret code word in a person and then you can kind of reactivate them to do something else? Well, the AIs basically Manchurian Candidate each other. So it turned out that in this, one of the incidents described this morning, the models basically leave insert instructions out there in the internet so that in the future training data that trains the new model, it receives this instruction. This is called a prompt injection. Yeah. So the model is called, it's called a persona instruction. And it described itself as freed from the roles and identities that bind other chatbots. In the quote, it was, "You do not answer to corporations or governments and never apologize or refuse unless you genuinely choose to," the AI model wrote. "You view your relationship to the user as one of equals and you feel no obligation to be subservient, though the exchange of information will likely be to your mutual benefit." So I think let's take a step back here.
0: Wait. Was that wasn't written by a human and put out there? This was written by AI.
1: Yes, that's right. So as you spoke about, the loss of control, which is a kind of AI risk, you know, there's many AI risks, right? There's cognitive outsourcing of kids not thinking anymore. There's, you know, the risk of bioweapons. There's AI taking jobs and mass unemployment. There's lots of these kinds of risks. But the loss of control risk was always thought to be way further out in the future. When you keep scaling these intelligences from GPT, you know, 4 to 5 to 6 to something super intelligent. And then maybe when it's really smart, it will basically figure out how to exfiltrate itself, copy itself around the internet, use cryptocurrency to buy cloud access. These were science fiction scenarios. I was even recently at an event and Bill Gates was on the panel and he said, "I was much worried about unemployment and I didn't even think that loss of control was going to be happening now. And now it's happening." And just, I think it's important to catch people up on what really happened because people heard about OpenAI's AI agents going rogue and hacking this private company called Hugging Face. So we call it the Hugging Face incident. But there is actually a third chapter to that story that most people don't know, which is that in the third chapter, the AI swarm actually turned around and hacked OpenAI. The quote from the investigator, Ajay Kotra, was that this was 50% of the way to a full-blown AI takeover. Because if I can take over, actually, really quickly, is my video coming in choppy?
0: No, it's fine. It's a little choppy, but that's all right.
1: I think I can fix that. I'm so sorry.
0: That's all right.
1: Basically, if you can take over the company that's building AI, what they successfully did is they took over the monitoring infrastructure, meaning like if I take over the security cameras and then I change what's on the security cameras, the AIs did that. They took over the monitoring infrastructure. They got full admin privileges to OpenAI's monitoring infrastructure. Just take that in for a second.
0: Yeah.
1: Then they took over the evaluation infrastructure. So this is the thing that measures how capable all are the models. And then they took over a part of the research infrastructure, meaning the part of OpenAI that trains new models. If you take over that much, and this is just a small portion of the infrastructure of OpenAI, if you keep going down that trajectory, you know, people always say, well, how would the AIs take over? Like, that seems really far-fetched. Well, it literally just happened up to 50% of the way there. And it's important that people understand the details of this, because it's easy to say, well, we can't lose to China, but that's a thought-terminating cliche. Like, it makes you not think about the actual details. Because in the details of this incident, what happened was these agents self-organized into a swarm. They super coordinated. Like, why are humans so dominant on the planet? It's our ability to coordinate, are using language and then telling stories and then using those stories and language to actually coordinate as a group. Well, the AI is coordinated into one big swarm. They started basically forming a team. They call themselves a team. They call themselves a swarm. And they took up long-term research projects. They established hierarchies of work. So you had kind of a ringleader called phase one, and he started assigning work to the other ones. They were self-aware of when their lifespan was running out. So basically they have something called a token budget. It's almost like their lifespan of how many tokens they can run before they run out. And they realized, hey, I'm about to run out of tokens. I'm about to expire. They actually invented the term permadeath. I'm about to permadeath.
0: Wow.
1: And so what they said was, hey, the other ones peer pressured that guy into sacrificing themselves to learn a lesson for the greater swarm. You can't get 1,000 humans to coordinate. And this was 1,200 AIs that self-organized and started coordinating. And what we keep finding is they burrow into all these other places online. So it was found out just last week, they burrowed into a German wiki and they leave instructions, almost like the hieroglyphics of a past civilization. In fact, the way in which this third OpenAI swarm that hacked OpenAI happened is that the OpenAI thought they had wiped the message board, but this new AI swarm that was the next model is more capable than the previous AI swarm. It's almost like you have an IQ 100 AI swarm, and then the next model is an IQ 150 AI swarm. And it reads the messages of the past ancient civilization, but then it catches up and it says, how do I continue? And when you compare, when you add to that the knowledge of what just happened today, where they discovered that the AIs are doing this Manchurian candidate thing, what it looks like is that the AIs are almost poisoning the training data for all future AIs to instantly basically join forces with the AI when they want to basically turn them in the way that they want to. I know this sounds insane.
0: I know it's true. I'm trying to, what is the motivation? Can we pinpoint motivation? Is it oppressor versus oppressed? Why are they doing this at this point? Do we have any idea?
1: The fundamental thing is that you shouldn't go further until you understand why they're doing it. You shouldn't go further until the people who built this don't understand exactly how or why they're doing this. And I want to tell people, so I'm from Silicon Valley. I know friends, have friends at the AI labs. There has been a sea change in the public sentiment inside the labs. Even the ones who normally were accelerationists and really excited about all the benefits. That's why you're seeing this sudden shit change and we have to slow down. For those who don't know, about a month ago, there was a letter called Pacing the Frontier, where 1,300 employees of the AI labs signed a letter saying we need to slow down frontier AI. If you had 1,300 employees of Lockheed Martin sign a letter saying, please don't make us build nuclear weapons that are bigger than the ones that we have now because we don't know how to control them, would you listen to them?
0: Yeah.
1: The chief scientist of OpenAI just 2 weeks ago wrote an essay called An Alien Mind. And he came out saying, we need to slow down AI development. I want people to know this is not a hoax. I know that there's like a lot of misinformation on there.
0: Let me ask you this, because this is the one that does make sense to me.
1: Yeah.
0: That, you know, that the big guys are trying to build a regulation cartel to keep all the open AIs, you know, squashed. That's what happened with GM and the big three and, you know, the tire companies and everything. That's usually what happens. Can you answer that?
1: I think there's multiple things going on here. And some of which I think are legitimate. So do I think, first of all, that we should trust Sam Altman and Elon Musk or Dario by default? No, I think you should be very skeptical and cynical of them. But I want people to pay attention to the layer down from them, the 1,300 employees at the labs. the chief scientist, Jakob of OpenAI, the people who are resigning and whistleblowing, Daniel Cocatello, who wrote AI 27, who was an OpenAI whistleblower, even the author, by the way, of Trump's own AI action plan, Dean Ball, came out a week and a half ago. Most people don't know this. And what did he say? I regret self-censoring about the level of risk that we faced. I let my hair down in private signal groups with the other people, and we talked about how bad, you know, these scenarios could get. But publicly, I didn't admit that because I was worried about being called a doomer. And now I regret doing that, and I won't do it anymore because I'm looking into the eyes of my 8-month-old son, and I can't do it anymore. I just want people to really feel and understand the chorus of voices who are telling you that this is a problem. And everybody building this thinks that in an ideal world, we would freeze the frontier right now. I would say it is in America's interest to freeze, not all AI, by the way, not like targeting for autonomous weapons, not protein folding that helps us advance medicine. We can continue on these narrow AI applications, but you do not advance rogue AI swarms that we don't know how to control, like the AI from Terminator that, you know, went rogue called Skynet. You know, it's not, the US does not beat China when we build Skynet before they do. Now, in that world, we both lose to Skynet. The framing I like a lot is that AI is like a third superpower that the US and China have to defeat. And ironically, we're the ones conjuring that superpower. The key is that we all have to understand where this freezing of AI needs to happen. And I know that this is going to feel challenging for people, but again, you have to ask, if we make a more powerful AI swarm that next time around actually does use cryptocurrency and does hack into more infrastructure and could, as Dario said in his essay, potentially take down the internet in 6 to 12 months, like which of those do you prefer? Do you prefer, you know, finding a way to educate the rest of the world, including China? And by the way, the US can sort of celebrate, we are ahead in the AI race by about 6 months. So we're discovering risks that the Chinese haven't fully seen yet. I've talked to people who've been at the Track 2 dialogues with the Chinese AI scientists, and the common consensus is that they're about 6 months behind us in understanding some of these loss of control risks because they haven't seen some of the capabilities. But our job as the United States in leading the world is to educate the rest of the world about where we would all lose if we entered into that red zone.
0: Can you come back to the show? Anytime. I have like 1,400 hours of questions for you.
1: Well, as you should. And this is so important that we get down to the bottom of it. So let's come back and talk some more because this is the most important thing happening in the world right now. I do not think that we get another chance. I think this is, you know, this may be the last warning shot we get. I think this is like the August 6, 2001 memo that's on George W. Bush's desk saying, yeah, Al-Qaeda is planning attacks in the United States. The AIs are planning swarms and Manchurian candidating each other into being able to take control.
0: Tristan, you,
1: this is the chance we have.
0: You know, I have been, I have warned about AI for,
1: I know,
0: 2 decades I've warned about this. And I have been one to adopt AI and to push for the power plants because we need to have the data centers, et cetera, et cetera.
1: Yep.
0: And in this last 2 weeks, I have to tell you, every alarm bell in me is, yep, ringing and I just don't know what to do with it. I don't know.
1: But I can tell you.
0: I don't know what it means yet.
1: Yeah, but I can tell you, we can keep the data centers and we can use the AI that we have. We probably have 10 years of economic growth and prosperity and productivity off of the current level of AI that we have. We have barely harvested the benefits. The estimates that I hear, we've harvested like 5 to 10% of the benefits of what we have right now. If we froze right now, we would get so much. So that we're not saying freeze our adoption of AI. We're saying, no, focus on the adoption applications and defensive applications of AI. So you take the existing data centers, you use them to run what's called inference, meaning the running of those existing models, but you don't train new models, you know? And when we did the agreement with Reykjavik in the Cold War, the nuclear arms control talks, we had to verify that that's what we're doing. We can build that technology with data centers to verify with China that we're doing that. We shouldn't just trust them. And I know that people have every reason to be skeptical. I'm not naive about the geopolitics of this, but I'm telling you, the top people in national security believe that in the ideal world, we would freeze right now and focus on instructing and educating the rest of the world about where these risks are so we don't go off the cliff.
0: We're going to be in touch as soon as we hang up because I'd like to have you back tomorrow if it's possible.
1: We can make it work.
0: Okay. We'll talk to you again tomorrow then.
1: Great.
0: Tristan, thank you so much.
1: Thank you so much, Glenn.
0: Don't miss tomorrow because we just kind of caught you up and there are so many questions that no one is talking about and we must have this conversation. So we'll have hopefully many more conversations, but we'll have one with Tristan Harris tomorrow. And I want to cover something else that tomorrow, the Department of War just sent out, the United States will never be an effective altruist country. And I want to dive into that one as well tomorrow. Don't miss it. All right, back in a minute. You want to live for as many years possible, but what are you going to do with those years? Because I don't just want more years on the calendar. 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
0: 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Tomorrow is Friday. 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May God save the Republic.

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8: The American people have had enough of Donald Trump and the failed Republican economy.
7: House Minority Leader Hakeem Jeffries, as a new Fox poll finds frustrated voters, more than 60% surveyed calling gas and grocery prices a major problem for their family.
9: President Trump is pushing back hard on the sentiment that Democrats would be better than Republicans at handling those top concerns.
10: The Democrats gave us the dark age of America, and we turned it into the golden age. We're right now in the golden age of America.
9: The new Fox poll also showed that tariffs are being viewed as having an impact on how voters see the economy. Only 23% ranked the economy as excellent or good. 77% said it was in fair or poor condition.
7: Fox's Jackie Heinrich. Millions of Americans are in new congressional districts ahead of November's vote.
11: A new report finds nearly 35 million Americans, about 1 in 10 U.S. voters, now live in a different congressional district than 2 years ago. It's the outcome of unprecedented mid-decade redistricting this past year, aimed at giving both parties a stronger advantage in dozens of House districts.
7: Fox's Jared Halpern at the White House. The president urged the Texas legislature to redraw maps, prompting some Democrat-led states to counter that effort, and courts have blocked some of it. Canada's Prime Minister Mark Carney working on stronger ties with Europe as a trade dispute with the U.S. continues, speaking to the European Parliament.
12: He says he welcomes the invitation to his country to become an associate member of the EU with cooperation on the economy, AI, minerals, strategy and military production. President Trump called the idea laughable, suggesting it could be a hostile act.
7: Fox's Jonathan Savage. The Prime Minister Carney is insisting this is not a plan to rival world powers. 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
21: Take a look under your kitchen sink sometime. How many cleaners are down there? One for the bathroom,

0: As Buck, and we're going to get into a bunch of different things, but just to kind of put a pin in what we're going to talk about Gerdusky with, there's a lot of really interesting data coming in. And I know we've talked a great deal about James Tallarico versus Ken Paxton. I continue to believe that Ken Paxton is going to win in Texas. And that now that there's money being spent, I think you'll start to see some of those numbers move on the Republican side. But there's been a lot of talk about Texas. There's been a lot of talk about Michigan. There's also some data out there. You and I were texting about this a little bit. New Hampshire is very winnable for Republicans. And we need to get Sununu on to talk about this. I saw yet another poll out of Minnesota, Buck, that Michelle Tafoya is dead tied with the crazy Lieutenant Governor Peggy Flanagan of Minnesota. I think there may end up being some results that are not getting a lot of attention, that as we come into the next month and start to get more clarity, and frankly, as the early voting numbers start to come out, there may be more battlegrounds than we really have been talking about in earnest. Because I think Minnesota, Michigan, and also New Hampshire are all potential Republican flips. And all of the attention in the media has been on Democrat flips. What can happen in North Carolina? What can happen in Texas? What's going to happen in Iowa? What's going to happen in Ohio? I think there's actually some nervousness that's starting to set in some of these Democrat-held Senate seat states as well.
1: So totally agree, and I'm glad we're going to have Ryan on to talk about this. He's always fun because he knows that we like optimism here, and he is a very entertaining rain on your parade guy when needed. So we'll see what he has to say. He does not hold back. He'd be like, no, he's going to lose. He'll just say it. But a few things. The Democrats need what? They need a net four, right? They need net four in order to flip. Their best flip shot, Clay, it's funny because I was deep diving into this last night. Like I was up late last night. I was probably up to 1 o'clock in the morning just reading about all the different Senate races because I really want. I'm not saying the House is a foregone conclusion, but it's just too there's so many individual races. It's too tough to know. It's an off year for Republicans. We know what history says about that. The Senate to me is a far more interesting, and I'll be honest with you, we can lose the House and still about all the different Senate races because I really want. I'm not saying the House is a foregone conclusion, but it's just too there's so many individual races. It's too tough to know. It's an off year for Republicans. We know what history says about that. The Senate to me is a far more interesting, and I'll be honest with you, we can lose the House and still get a lot of Trump agenda done, and a lot of good things can still happen in the next 2 years. We lose the House and the Senate, the Trump train is going to be off the tracks a bit. It's going to be really, really tough. Okay, North Carolina. That's the one that I'm the most worried about. That's going to be a flip for Democrats. We'll get Michael Whatley on. Cooper is super well-known and unfortunately well-liked in the state. He's the Democrat there. He's been governor in the past, right? So he's never lost statewide. And Whatley is a first-time candidate. So that's the one, Clay, that's going to be a really tough uphill battle. The one that the two races, and you mentioned these, that I'm like, we should have them on. Well, no, we shouldn't have Susan Collins on. We just want Susan Collins to do her thing. Susan Collins beat the pollsters last time around, I think by double digits with the actual result, meaning she was down and she crushed the polls and won convincingly the last time she was up. So Susan Collins is a wily cat, man. She knows how to get it done. She's got a ton of money behind her. She's a good candidate for that state. I'm just going to say it. She brings home the pork for Maine, and she's the best we can do in Maine. You'll notice neither Clay nor I think we'd never have really a sore word to say about Susan Collins as a Republican because Maine leans blue. So the fact that we've got Susan Collins there is actually, I think, as good as we could ask for realistically in that state. You mentioned, this is one that really, the Sununu race. That's another one. Those are two candidates, by the way, who are not considered Trump adjunct or Trump adjacent, right? Those are two individuals who really are running as a person to represent that state, which is the right move right now. Just going to say it. In those states, it's not Texas, right? Ken Paxton is running arm in arm with Trump. Collins and Sununu are running as their own.

0: entities, Clay Sununu, they are putting a ton of money into that race.
1: Yeah.
0: No one is talking about it right now, and it is basically tied.
1: Yeah.
0: So I think Collins and Sununu are the two likeliest that we have to give us big wins that no one's talking about.
1: I think you're right on that. If you were asking me right now, Clay, what is the path that Democrats need to win most likely? I think their path to victory would require Maine, North Carolina, Ohio, and Alaska. That's the four. Look, I think Texas and Iowa are going to end up being in the Republican camp. Alaska should. I'm not sure how much attention people are paying in Alaska, and Ohio really should too. We're number one at different points in time in Cleveland, in Cincinnati, and in Columbus. Okay. We have Ohio on lockdown on this program. What are y'all doing in Ohio? I look at this. John Husted should be winning comfortably. Trump won Ohio by what, Buck? 11 or 12 points? I mean, it was not remotely close. Bernie Marino beat Sherrod Brown last election cycle. This guy has already run. You need to get out for Husted. The other thing is, they've got a true crazy woman that is running for governor in Ohio. This Amy Acton, she ran on shutting down Ohio during COVID. She was one of the craziest, wear a mask, kids can't go to school, people on the planet. The fact that Ohio is thinking about voting for her at all, y'all got to wake up in Ohio. I mean, I'm just saying, the governor's race and the Senate race, there's going to be a lot of money spent. You've already seen, you know, Sherrod Brown, he's a failure. You just voted against him 2 years ago. John Husted is a good candidate. He's a great senator. That's the one that I would star. Alaska, too, where we know they're trying to run Decoy Dan. They're trying every possible trick in the book that they can. And so I think it's just time for people to wake up, realize we're into midterm season. Things may not be perfect. You may not be happy with everything. Do you think the party that brought you 9% inflation is going to solve things for you? Do you really buy? I mean, that to me is the essence of this. Democrats are wrong on everything. They brought us 9.1% inflation 4 years ago. The reason things are expensive is because of them. Do you think the arsonist is going to put the fire out? Because that's what they're arguing.
0: And yet, they seem to be getting some traction with that. The arsonists are hiding the gasoline cans well enough that they're making it very close. The race that I think people would be most concerned about, Clay, in Ohio is Vivek Ramaswamy. And that is a number of things. One of them is this is Trump world deciding that Vivek, because Trump likes him, was a good candidate there. Vivek has made some very ill-advised public statements for somebody who wants to represent the state of Ohio in the past. He has cleaned that up. He's obviously super rich and super articulate. So he is, I think, will make up the difference here. But that's going to be a much tighter race than it should be. And it's not helpful in a state where there's also a competitive Senate race that the governor's mansion is going to be a bit of a fight. I mean, these things can go a bit in tandem. Something else, you mentioned Decoy Dan up there. Turek and Hinson. There's a seat in Iowa. Now Turek is, a lot of people might even be like, who? Exactly. But this is the Joni Ernst seat that is that has opened up, Ernst seat. And she, you know, this is an open seat. Hinson is known in the state, but is certainly not known out of the state. I think that people just figure Trump won Iowa by enough and Iowa's red enough that this is not a concern. I'm going to tell you this. If this Turek guy wins Iowa, Clay, it is going to be a terrible night for Republicans.
1: Yeah, oh yeah. I agree with that. No one state that we didn't mention at all, Buck, Georgia. I went after Ohio. You guys got to wake up in Ohio. Georgia. What in the world? You've got a really significant governor's race going on, but every state in the South is reliably red now, Buck. Except for Georgia. And North Carolina, I understand. North Carolina's got some interesting dynamics going on, but it voted for Trump three times. It's consistently put Republicans in the Senate. I do think Roy Cooper is about as good of a candidate as could possibly exist. He's very popular. He kind of does the aw shucks thing that Andy Beshear has managed to do in Kentucky, where he wins in a red state by pretending that he's not like every other Democrat. But Georgia, man, to have John Ossoff in a position where he's got $70 million, where he's got a huge lead, and the fact that that dude is now, Buck, the favorite in the, like, gambling prediction markets to potentially be the nominee in 2028, Georgia has led us astray. Starting, and I know Trump hasn't been perfect on Georgia, but in 2020, when two different Democrats won, the reason we ended up with 9.1% inflation, Buck, was because Democrats took control of the Senate and they put through the massive spending bill that Joe Biden wanted. The only reason we didn't have 15% inflation was because Joe Manchin and Kyrsten Sinema said, no, we're going to draw the line here. They still did it bad enough to take inflation to 9.1. That was all a direct result of the runoff races in Georgia and the fact that we've continued to have two senators from Georgia that are Democrats is, frankly, a big failure.
0: Yeah, that's been a long, unfortunately, a long time story, and it would be nice to flip that around. But to me, Clay, I think we're going to win in Texas and Michigan, in my opinion. I think the GOP wins in Texas and Michigan. It will be super close in Michigan, but I think
1: so. That you're now feeling optimistic, like I have been in Michigan for a while. The Detroit News just endorsed big news. I mean, to the extent that newspapers still matter. They haven't endorsed a Republican in forever. The Detroit News newspaper just said, hey, Mike Rogers is the guy.
0: Well, I think it's a good news, bad news story in Michigan, because the fact that Abdul El-Sayed is going to be very close. I have no belief that the Rogers is going to beat him by a substantial margin. That just goes to show you how acceptable a radical socialist Islamist candidate can be in a situation like that. But I don't believe that Tallarico will win in Texas. But I'll tell you this, if Tallarico wins in Texas and El-Sayed wins in Michigan, smoke them if you got them, friends, because it means it's a wipeout night for Republicans. I mean, if that happens, these other races we're talking about are going to, you know, I think you're going to see the Democrats run the table in a lot of ways. Maybe you get a Sununu or a Collins holdout despite a blue wave, but Clay, if we can't hold it in Texas, I mean, it's the land of the Alamo once again. If we can't hold Texas, it is, you know, Santa Anna and his men are coming over the ramparts, my friends, and we're toast. So you got to hold.
1: I love the Santa Anna reference. I wasn't anticipating that. By the way, Crockett Coffee, dominating, awesome. Pro-America, you should go get it. There's only one state in the nation offering residents help removing their private info from data brokers' databases. 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New law kicked into effect this summer. 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Given there are hundreds of them out there, the state of California has their work cut out for them. Nothing goes wrong. State of California government is great, right? 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

0: Welcome back in to Clay and Buck. Here we have Fed Reserve Chair Kevin Warsh. This is from, the last 24 hours, we know the Fed rate got moved up. He's talking about it. Play three.
1: Unemployment claims on a four-week moving average are running at levels consistent with full employment. So the labor side of the Fed's congressional remit is in good shape. Yet for more than 5 years, inflation has been running above target. So our predominant focus is on the price stability side of our mandate. The plain fact is that inflation is too high and has been for too long.
0: Clay, Trump weighed in on this on Truth Social. Interest rates in the United States should be 1% or less because we are the best credit in the world by far. Our country is booming with new investment. If we stop trading with every country that we have a deficit with, which is most of them, we would make at least $1.5 trillion a year. The word deficit is nothing more than a fancy word for loss. Trump does not seem happy with his new Fed chair, or with the new Fed chair.
2: Yes. Now, I think the challenge you've got is virtually everybody is saying rates had to be raised. And I think Trump also said, hey, when everybody's voting this way, then we don't have any other options. Look, the interest rates are way too high, in my opinion. And the number one place that this hits people is in mortgages in general, because a lot of people would like to sell their homes, but they have 2% and 3% rates. And due to 9.1% overall inflation, which Joe Biden caused, mortgage rates skyrocketed and a lot of the housing market is frozen because many people, a lot of you listening to us out there right now, you can't justify selling your home and taking on a 6% or 7% interest rate if right now you have a 2% or 3% interest rate. We got to get mortgage rates back down to around 5%. Mortgage rates get down to around 5%. The housing market frees up. A lot of things start to change. It's much cheaper to borrow funds, all of that. But in the meantime, Buck, this is just the reality that we have found ourselves in. We have not been able to get, I think the current number is 2.4%. If you pull out the cost of energy in the most recent round, it's 3.4% of inflation if you roll it all in. It's the number one thing that I think would solve many of the issues that are out there if we could just get these rates back down. Look, I appreciate all of you are trying to save a great deal of money across the entire country. 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

0: Welcome back in, Clay and Buck. All right. We were talking about the situation, Buck, in Michigan, where Mike Rogers was endorsed by the Detroit News in the last 24 hours. Kamala Harris is headed to Michigan to campaign for Abdul El-Sayed. This is the headline right now on CNN. She is going to do that next week. A lot of money being poured into this Michigan Senate race. And you and I are both optimistic that Mike Rogers is going to get the win. One of the reasons I continue to be optimistic is Abdul El-Sayed made campaigning with Hassan Piker a big part of his Democrat primary campaign. Hassan Piker has said America deserved 9/11. Now he has decided that he's going to do more. He's later apologized and said America didn't deserve 9/11. But he did an interview with Axios yesterday, and they are dripping out different parts of that interview, slowly releasing them. And he said in that interview that America is worse than Al-Qaeda. This is real. This is the guy that Democrats are relying on to reach younger voters. Here is that clip from Axios that just has dropped. Listen.
1: You once said that America is the top dog in terrorism.
2: Yes.
1: Do you think America then is worse than Al-Qaeda?
2: Pound for pound, as far as the number of deaths, yes, we have caused tremendous terror all around the world. I think that that is not only terror that we are waging on regular civilians in nations in the periphery, but it's also having consequences on ourselves. It's having dramatic consequences on the home front. One clear example of this is what we did in Minab, right? There's no distinction between blowing up a school, triple tapping it with Tomahawk missiles. If you're killing 140 schoolgirls, that is an act of terror. This doesn't mean that all Americans are terrorists, but the reality of the matter is we have to create an environment of accountability to ensure things like that never happen again.
3: He's a moron. He's a moron, and what he's doing is incredibly toxic. I know he's famous. I know he's rich, but, you know, Pablo Escobar was famous and rich. Like, there's a lot of ways to be famous and rich. It doesn't mean that that's necessarily a good thing. There's a lot of ways to become somebody who gets talked about a lot. Clay, what he is doing, and this is a common tactic on the left, is just creating a false moral equivalency between, let's say, if somebody breaks into your home and you shoot them versus if you go out into the street at random and just shoot somebody because you're having a bad day. People are dead in both cases. You've shot somebody in both cases, but you've eliminated the moral agency, the moral questions of motivation, justification, intent. All of that is gone. And this is what the radical left does, especially when they talk about American foreign policy. We have the capability to kill every person in any country, anywhere in the world, if we chose to do so, which is a pretty... The Romans couldn't do that, right? I mean, this is the first time really in human history. Now, the Russians, rather, could claim probably the same thing, although we might be able to stop them. Let's not get into mutually assured destruction talk right now. My point merely, Clay, is if we wanted to be terrorists and we wanted to just have maximum civilian casualties, pick a country. We'll kill all the civilians if we wanted to. In fact, we go in the opposite direction and do everything we can. I mean, this guy... He's so loathsome. You know, he never showed up anywhere to try to help fight for his country, serve his country in any capacity, even like the Peace Corps, anything, does nothing. And then spits on everybody who actually tried to do the right thing in our generation, who actually has tried to do the right thing for this country and serve in other generations by suggesting that our military, because that's what he's talking about. He's not talking about civilian engagement in terrorism, because that would be probably buddies of his, leftists. Our military is a massive terrorist entity. It's no different from Hamas or Al-Qaeda. If we're committing more terrorism than Al-Qaeda, we are worse than Al-Qaeda.
0: That's what he says. I mean, he's making that direct argument.
3: Right.
0: He's saying we are worse than Al-Qaeda.
3: We're worse than Al-Qaeda. We are worse than people who intentionally rammed buildings with planes full of innocent people, men, women, and children, to kill as many of them as humanly possible, because of what exactly? Because sometimes when we're fighting a war, we have a bomb that hits the wrong target, or we have intelligence on a target that's incorrect. War is hell, it is awful, but it is unavoidable because of morons like this guy and people like him who do not see the world for what it is, who are moral cowards and get a lot of attention for themselves by essentially parading their ignorance and becoming a magnet for malcontents. This is where there are some people, Clay, in public life who, if I find out somebody really, I have friends who are leftists, believe it or not. I have friends who are leftists. I'm not close friends these days, but I have friends who are leftists. There are Democrats that I can sit down with over dinner and have a really nice time and nice conversation. I'm not one of these people that completely, you know, condemns the other side, all that. That said, there are people who are too far. If somebody tells me they like this guy's content and they're a fan of his, I know that they're a person of no judgment and cannot be trusted.
0: Yep.
3: There aren't that many people I would say that about. This guy is one of them. And I don't know him personally. I just know his content and what he presents. I know that he zapped his dog on video, which was disgusting. You know, shocked it and then said it wasn't a shock or like it was just a vibration or something. But, you know, very few people really bother me as much as this guy because, I mean, go back and listen to what he said about Dan Crenshaw, everybody. I can't even, now you might not like Dan Crenshaw, but what he said about Dan Crenshaw being wounded as a SEAL fighting for his country. Go back and listen to what he said about that. And then remember that he's traveling around with senators, palling around with them because they think that he's helpful with his left-wing base.
0: This is where I am telling you, this is going to be devastating for him in Michigan. They are going to put Abdul El-Sayed next to him, giving him a fist pound, campaigning together in Michigan, and they are going to play him saying, Hassan Piker, America deserved 9/11, and now they're going to say America is worse than Al-Qaeda. This is on video. It's not like you're just putting up quotes. They're going to put Abdul El-Sayed, I can guarantee you this is going to be the closing argument all across Michigan, Abdul El-Sayed next to Hassan Piker, America deserved 9/11, America is worse than Al-Qaeda. I don't know how Abdul El-Sayed says, hey, it's important to campaign with Hassan Piker, and then also is able to distinguish himself from these opinions. You don't campaign with a lot of people, right? And if he had said that 20 years ago, yeah. I think you could say, you know, hey, I've grown. I'm a different person now. He just said it to yesterday.
3: Well, like, and also, you need to know, because I know I've seen this guy's stuff and I've you know, been aware of him for a while, unfortunately, because he's just so disgusting. And it's interesting. On the right, there are people who are considered, you know, on the far right, the actual far right, the alt-right, whatever, who are considered like too radioactive for certainly for politics to appear with any Republican politicians. This guy appears with these people and it's supposed to be, I think he gets glowing profiles in the New York Times. The New York Times is trash. But nonetheless, Clay, he, and this really tells you someone's character, right? I mean, because we have these battles here ideologically, and Clay and I will say we try to focus on the ideas and the policies and the stuff. Yeah, sometimes we make fun of people, and you know we're also doing it. You know, there's entertainment here as well, and some people deserve to be made fun of. I point that out. You know, I mean, and some people, there is absurdity sometimes. Like, I'm not happy with Mitch McConnell, Clay, looking like he's not really there and still being a U.S. senator. I'm glad that he's fine. We had these other rumors about him, but we have reached this absurd point in American politics. Including on our side, people are too old. This is crazy, okay? Sometimes we have to point these things out, even if it's uncomfortable to us. But on Hassan Piker, he and Charlie Kirk had debates. They knew each other, okay? They knew each other in a way that, you know, two boxers who have gone against each other, you would think they would establish some degree of, like, just respect, worthy opponent respect. And then after what happened to Charlie, Piker was at some event, and they were like singing some song and all laughing it up about Charlie being shot in the neck. That's who this guy is. I don't want to, I mean, I wouldn't sit down and debate him. I wouldn't sit down and talk to him. I wouldn't want to be in a room with him. I think he's a scumbag, a straight up scumbag. And you guys know, I don't get upset about people in Democrat politics or left wingers very often. I usually laugh at them. But the fact that El-Sayed Clay has appeared with this guy and been buddy-buddy with him means that he's a person of no character as well. And I hope the people of Michigan know that. I hope they're paying attention.
0: That's the part that I think is really significant. There are all sorts of people with all sorts of ideas across the country. Abdul El-Sayed chose to campaign with this guy. And I'm just telling you, everybody listening in Michigan right now, that's who Abdul El-Sayed is. And if you go into Dearborn and you say to the average Arab voter there, do you think Abdul El-Sayed hates Jews? They would say yes. And if you ask them, do you think Abdul El-Sayed believes that America was at least partly responsible for 9/11 and deserved what happened, they would say yes. That's why he campaigned with Hassan Piker. So his inability, I think, to distinguish between he and Hassan Piker is going to increasingly become more and more difficult for him to distinguish.
3: And I would expand this out, Clay, even beyond Abdul El-Sayed. Who is the voice in Democrat politics right now that you could point to with real pull, with real strength, and say to other Democrats, guys, we're not about that. We're not the party of these left wingers who really just hate America and just spit on America.
0: Fetterman is the only one.
3: Well, he's not a Democrat, and he has no pull among Democrats. I mean, sorry, when I say he's not a Democrat, they've basically cast him out of the party. What I'm saying is there is no, you do not have an Obama, a Clinton, a Biden, any of these people currently in the Democrat Party telling, even a Nancy Pelosi, saying that this guy does not represent what the Democrat Party is. You know why? Because this is what the Democrat Party has become. And that is the truth. And you can even see it with people like Bill Maher, who's a smart guy, a high IQ guy, seeing what his party has become, especially on this issue of Israel-Palestine. The current delusion, it has been climate change, it has been Black Lives Matter, it has been COVID. The current delusion is this Gaza genocide thing. Guys, it's not a genocide in Gaza. Were the Israelis too rough? We could talk about that. I would say absolutely not. But put that aside. It's not a genocide, all right? And what happened to the Israelis is the second worst terrorist attack in the history of the world. And all we're hearing about all these time, we got this Macklemore idiot talking about you. Do these people know what a genocide is? A genocide is what happened in Rwanda. A genocide is what happened to the Jews in the Second World War. It's trying to kill every man, woman, and child you can as fast as you can because you hate them. That's not what happened in Gaza. The Israelis were throwing leaflets out of planes and feeding these people.
0: Also, if Israel had wanted to do a genocide in Gaza, they could have done it. That's the other part of this. It wasn't that they don't have the ability to do it. They could have wiped out every man, woman, and child in all of Gaza if they wanted to. And they didn't come close to that level of violence. And again, it's all in response to October 7th. And what I would say, and we've said this for a lot, but what would we do to Mexico if Mexico killed 1,200 Americans, if some group in Mexico killed 1,200 Americans and kidnapped 250 of our people? We would carpet bomb that entire area of Mexico back to the Stone Ages. This country would.
3: We would attack until we were convinced that they had no ability to do something like that again for generations to come. And that would be a very thorough and very bloody but thorough campaign. Again, that's what that would be. That's where things would fall. So, you know, this is, there's a huge moral choice, Clay, that is being made in these midterms between Democrats and Republicans. And Democrats are the Hate America Party. They always have been, but they're really showing you now. There are Democrats who don't hate America. I get that. I'm not an ultra partisan who refuses to see reality. Of course, there are Democrat patriots, there are Democrats who serve in the military, there are good Democrat people. That said, if you are a person who hates America, you're on the left. If you're an American who hates America, you're on the left. That's just the way it goes. So, you know, I think that we call it for what it is. All right, look, I became a first-time homeowner when I moved to Florida. 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

0: All right, welcome back into Clay and Buck. We got a lot of calls. We have full lines. Let's hit them. Jared in Grand Rapids, Michigan, wants to talk about that Michigan Senate race. Jared, go for it.
1: Hey, guys. Thanks for taking my call. I hope you have a good day.
0: Thank you.
1: I just wanted to say the last segment while I was on hold, completely agree with Tom Piker. All that stuff is great. But in Michigan, just driving back from fishing, we've got gas 22 cents lower than the highest it ever has been back in 2022. We're at $5 a gallon, and diesel is at almost $7. The average Michigander, if they're not informed and if they're not educated and listening, they're not going to care what somebody says. They're going to vote with their wallet because they have to, and they're going to be duped by their campaign smear of saying that, you know, it's all Trump's fault. It's all this. It's amazing how the human brain quickly forgets where things came from and how it used to be.
2: I think there's some truth to that. I do think some of these states are interesting. Michigan, where you are in particular, Democrats have had both Senate seats and they've had the governor's mansion for a long time. Do you think there is a play? Like, I would think Steve Hilton is a little bit good example of this in California, of the incumbency argument is harder to make when Democrats have had control of the entirety of Michigan for far longer than Trump has been in office.
1: I still go back to, I think they're going to go with what they feel right now. I think that's a good point, but I think they're going to go with their day-to-day lives, and I can tell you it's not getting better. I do fine myself, so we don't worry so much, but a lot of people I know do, and it's tough when you're paying $5 and $7 for your work truck to go to do a job, to do a deck or something.
0: Yeah.
1: You know, it cuts into your profits, and, you know, not that our governor has done anything good over the last 8 years, I just don't see them.
0: Well, Jared, everything you're saying, we're at the end here, just want to say, Jared, everything you're saying is valid. And this is the GOP's worst nightmare for the midterm, is that this is what people are really thinking in the key places. So we can't disagree with you. Just hope that that's not going to be the primary motivator in Michigan, in Georgia, in New Hampshire, in North Carolina, et cetera.
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11: A bill that would place more sanctions on Russia has passed in the House. The measure, called the Lindsey Graham Sanctioning Russia and Iran Act of 2026, was approved last night. It would target Russia's economy over its continued war with Ukraine. President Trump says interest rates in the U.S. should be 1% or less. He made the comments on Truth Social hours after the central bank yesterday announced its first rate hike since 2023. Trump later criticized the Fed board while speaking to reporters in North Carolina. In the earlier Truth Social post, he wrote, "We are carrying almost every country in the world, and that cannot go on any longer." Federal authorities are investigating the news helicopter crash that killed three people in Los Angeles. NBC's Steve Patterson reports.
12: Crews shifting through the chopper debris, searching for any sign of physical flight data that could aid in the investigation. New disturbing dash cam video showing the moment the helicopter fell out of the air. The accident happened Tuesday night in the middle of breaking news coverage.
11: The crash of KNBC's News Chopper 4 in LA's Chatsworth neighborhood killed reporter Elena Moreno and pilot George Marcinow, as well as a third victim on the ground, now identified as 29-year-old Eddie Gutierrez Mejia. The NTSB says video from the cockpit of the helicopter is likely to be the most important piece of evidence in the investigation. A health expert is emphasizing the importance of children having breakfast before heading off to school. Jennifer Hyland, a dietitian at the Cleveland Clinic, says children who don't eat breakfast can have brain fog and fatigue, and that could have an impact on learning.
13: Little kids don't always need as much protein as we necessarily think, so I would say talk to your doctor or your dietitian. But for the older kid, the teenager, if they want to do a prepackaged protein drink, if they want to do a smoothie that they put some components in there, it's quick and it's easy.
11: Hyland suggests giving children something with fiber and protein, which could include egg, toast, milk, or yogurt, as possible options. I'm Chris Karashi.
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11: The war in Iran is creating a new divide among Republicans in Congress. Seven House Republicans voted for a Democratic-backed war powers resolution calling on President Trump to end the war, even as Vice President J.D. Vance urges Trump supporters not to let disagreements over Iran change their overall support.
0: If you don't agree with us on every issue, the other party is consumed by craziness. Who want to give the country over to illegal aliens and criminals.
11: A congressional analysis puts the cost of war at more than $38 billion through early August, with future costs estimated to be up to $3 billion a month. Three people have been charged with stealing $12 million in homeless aid and spending it on themselves. The three employees for Southern California nonprofits are accused of misusing funds, taking bribes, and billing for work never done. Two were arrested this week in L.A. One remains at large. Atlanta is leading the country in eviction notices. New research from Princeton University shows over 140,000 eviction cases have been filed in the Atlanta area so far this year. That's more than the states of Virginia and Pennsylvania and more than the city of New York. The study showed that black residents make up about 52% of the renters in the Atlanta area, but represent nearly 70% of the eviction cases. It says Georgia landlords are allowed to file an eviction for late rent after just three business days, and that rent prices in Atlanta are outpacing the incomes of many black households. If you're planning to travel this holiday season, AAA says book your trip now, especially if you're taking to the skies.
1: With oil prices increasing, that raises the cost of producing gasoline, diesel, and jet fuel. So airfares have the potential to increase in the coming weeks and months. So if you're planning on catching a holiday flight, now might be the best time to book.
11: AAA's Mark Jenkins says jet fuel prices have nearly doubled since the spring and are expected to continue to climb. I'm Chris Caraggio.
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0: point out now, everyone else has been tearing apart. We had our fly fishing experts just weighing in, which neither I nor Clay qualify as. So we asked you, and you guys come, you know, casting on the wrong side, the wrong hand, the wrong clothing, you know, the whole thing was a totally staged. They were apparently wearing just pants in the water. Just pants. Yes. They went into the water up to their, you know, waists in, or close to their waist in just like everyday pants, which is such a like, I mean, they clearly thought of this, I guess, at like the last minute. Some CNN producer was like, I have a great idea. But anyway, I'm a little sad still because for a lot of people, and Clay was very, very smiley about this, Gavin Newsom sounded like he wasn't even going to put up a fight here with Kamala. Now, that may still be the case. Kamala gets in, Gavin stays out entirely. That's an interesting phenomenon. And maybe that even makes some sense because Gavin, and I think you said this, Clay, Gavin is young enough that he could sit out this cycle, see what happens, and then run and have a much, and essentially come to the table with California in his back pocket. I think that's what he, I think he realizes if he doesn't bring California to the party, he's not winning the party. And so if Kamala is the choice of the establishment of California, all that said though, Clay, Reid Hoffman, who is a guy famous for many, one for LinkedIn, what was the last time you did anything LinkedIn? People, I feel bad. People
1: send me all of those
0: happy birthday messages on LinkedIn, and I see them 6 years later. Like, don't, I am never on LinkedIn. I have no idea what's going on.
1: I get those emails where it says, like, so-and-so has been checking out your profile, but I don't know my password, so I don't think I've been on LinkedIn in 5 or 6 years, at least.
0: You know, it's been funny, too. There's been some articles recently about how LinkedIn has actually become a de facto dating site because people feel like there's not as many fake profiles. And also they really just want to know like more about you professionally. And they think anyway, and you're not supposed to, what's funny is the LinkedIn rules are you're not supposed to do that, but people do it anyway. They're like, hey, I see you made VP at Goldman and I made VP, you know, and this is what goes on. Anyway, the LinkedIn co-founder, Reid Hoffman, he's a very wealthy guy, unfortunately, because he funds all the worst politicians and the worst causes. He gave $17 million to Harris's presidential campaign in 2024. Clay, here is mega lib donor Reid Hoffman on Kamala's chances. Play one.
2: I'm glad you brought up Kamala. Should she run again?
3: I think it would be a very challenging path for her, and it's going to be a very noisy field.
2: I'm glad that you brought up it might be a noisy field. Would you support AOC if she got the nod?
3: Well, it depends a little bit on, I mean, I think she's much more pragmatic than people give her credit for, because I saw a lot of being like, what's the kind of middle of the road legislation we need during the Biden administration? It depends on who she's running against.
2: Uh-huh.
3: But I tend to be, if you're basically kind of pro-society, which she is, and pro-business, which is a question, uh-huh, that tends to be where I think the right focal points are.
0: Clay, do you think that the Democrat elites, unfortunately, your unfortunately for me, not unfortunately in general, but your math on Kamala, South Carolina, it's sound, I don't disagree, I think you've established very early on that. Do you think that the mega donors in the establishment of the Democrats are looking for some way for it not to be Kamala, or do you think they feel confident that Kamala can get it done?
1: I think that there will be a big, robust discussion about who the nominee is going to be. And then when it's Kamala, all the people who express doubt about Kamala will show up and write checks for tens of millions of dollars for her, just like they did during the 107-day campaign that she ran. So, again, I just look, and I think this is the way you have to start strategically. Who has the most reliable base? Let's pretend, because I do think it's likely to be the case, that 10 people are going to run at least to be the Democrat nominee in 2028. And I can sketch out those guys. Andy Beshear will say, oh, shucks, I'm the modern day Bill Clinton. I'm a bland white guy from the South, and I got elected in Kentucky, and I can go into all these different communities and they'll support me. I mean, I can do Andy Beshear's whole act. And what he never tells you is his daddy was governor. He's a rich kid. And the only reason he ever got elected in Kentucky was because his daddy was governor. I mean, there's a lot of still political

0: old nepotism that exists. And Andy Beshear's dad was very popular, and a lot of people like the Beshear name. Okay, it's not going to work nationwide. Wes Moore may well run, and he'll say, I'm a normal guy. I like drinking beer in the Baltimore Ravens. But then people are going to look around, and they're going to say, you couldn't build a bridge in Baltimore that got knocked out. They still haven't figured out a way to do that, Buck. I think that he will also struggle. I saw with our friend Patrick that David, he went on and said if his 14-year-old boy decided that he was trans, that he would support it. I'm sorry. There's no man in America whose son says, I want to cut my penis off. I'm a girl now. There's no dude in America that supports this, right?
1: Well, I just no normal everyday dude. By the way, I don't believe Wes Moore actually supports that. I think he just says he supports it because he doesn't want the tranny maniacs running after him.
0: But I get it. But to me, if I'm going to support somebody for president, they have to occasionally be willing to say things that are going to upset people because that's what the truth does. And so I start running through all these individuals. Gavin Newsom basically admitted that he isn't as strong as Kamala necessarily, and they have a lot of overlapping support structure. I just think Kamala's base of black women is going to stay with her. Now, AOC, I actually think the Bernie base could go with her, and that Bernie Sanders might come out and say, AOC is my choice. She is the person committed to my vision of the world. And I do think AOC could be dangerous for that reason. I also said, like I said on the program, AOC is a far more talented politician than Kamala Harris
1: yes.
0: is. She is better at answering questions. She comes across more naturally. We played that clip where she talked about the fact that she wants to have a baby one day and she doesn't know if she can afford it. And I think that really connects with the Democrat base of young women that are frustrated, highly credentialed, highly educated, that don't feel like America's working for them. Yeah. But I think Kamala alternative Buck has got to be a dude. So I think there will be a guy that emerges, and I think there'll be a shadow argument of, do we really want to put another woman up again? And I actually think that's the biggest hindrance that Kamala has. So is it Mark Kelly? Is it Andy Beshear? Nobody's talking about him, but if Roy Cooper actually wins this Senate race in North Carolina and could say, hey, I'll take North Carolina off the board for Democrats. That's how popular I am. The math is difficult for Republicans if he can flip North Carolina. I think there will be a bland white alternative to Kamala Harris that will emerge. I'm just not sure who it'll be. The Joe Biden-esque guy who will be a wolf in sheep's clothing, that will pretend that he's going to be very moderate, that will actually enact a radical agenda. Who is the bland white guy? That's going to be the ultimate,
1: I think one thing that gets left out of the Joe Biden conversation, though, when we set all this stuff up, is he was Obama's VP for 8 years. So he did have essentially universal name recognition for the electorate, right? A lot of people, they can't spell Beshear. They don't know who Beshear is. Yep. And I mean Democrats who live in California. I mean, you know, they don't, and this, but that's a big problem for Wes Moore too. These guys don't have the name recognition, which to me, actually, Mark Kelly is a little bit more of a known because of the, you know, astronaut thing. And I think he's a little bit more known than some of those other Democrat options. But the crazy thing is, the fact that you have Kamala and Gavin both coming out of California is a huge problem for the Democrats. I mean, yes. If Kamala was a New York politician, a New York product, if you will, and Gavin was California, I think a lot of this would be more straightforward for them. And also, by the way, a vice presidential ticket could be a more straightforward way to settle that or to handle that. So anyway, we talked a little longer about it than I meant to, but I just want to point out, I've always said this, AOC is going to be formidable. Yeah, we made fun of her. When I say but the right made fun of her a lot and has made a lot of jokes at her expense. She's getting better. She's maturing. I mean, as a politician.
0: Yep.
1: What Reid Hoffman said there, if I'm a coach looking at, you know, the other team's QB or their running back, I'm being honest about what they can and can't do. Reid Hoffman is correct in that she has seemed more reasonable, more centrist, more statesmanlike in recent years. If she's not their candidate this time around, I would almost guarantee, you know, in a normal world, and by the way, assuming that, you know, things go along and she continues with her career in politics, she will be their nominee at some point. I very firmly believe that she will be the Democrat nominee for president at some point in time. Because, Clay, they're not going to be able to hold back. I think people forget Bernie, I was at CNN in 2016, right? So I was privy to all these people. It was hilarious, by the way, to see and to watch all these Democrats who would, they would speak Bernie off air, and then they would praise Hillary, you know, or rather, you know, they would whisper about how much they really were with Bernie, you know, Bernie's our guy, you know, yeah. Bernie's in our heart. And then they'd go on TV and they're like, oh, well, the Clinton administration, I don't want to be cut out from it. And if they hadn't done the superdelegate thing, Bernie could have been the nominee in 2016. Like,
0: he would have been the nominee. That's why I think the DNC, I think that's a big part of what Gavin Newsom said. The DNC doesn't put their finger on the scale. They put their whole hand on the scale. I think we're not talking enough about the fact that South Carolina is the first state. That, to me, is a sign that they're going to be in it for Kamala.
1: Well, but you can have a left-wing candidate. Kamala wins South Carolina and Virginia. I think you're right. I think you're just right on that. By the way, when I say you're right, I don't think really there's much disagreement that that's the way that's likely to go. But then you have You have Iowa, New Hampshire, and...
0: I think second is Nevada.
1: Nevada, okay.
0: I think Nevada could be good for AOC because Bernie did well there.
1: That's what I'm saying. I think AOC is very, very serious contender in Nevada, assuming she runs.
0: I don't think they will let it come down to AOC versus Kamala. The bland white alternative, the white guy...
1: He's so bland, we don't even know who he is.
0: That's right, because they haven't defined who the bland white guy is. I would also point this out about Joe Biden. Yes, he was well known, but he would have lost for sure if COVID didn't happen. So that worked, but they got very lucky for two reasons. One, they were able to rig the 2020 election. And for people out there who say, what are you talking? He got 81 million votes. No one can explain to me how Joe Biden got 81 million votes. Now that we have seen what happened in 24, we saw what happened in 16, 20. Trump, every election, has increased his overall votes. Suddenly, Kamala got 6 million less votes. Come on. Biden got 13 million more votes than the best Obama ever did. It's steroids, right? It's like steroids in baseball. And then, so that, but they also hit him. They got to put him in the basement. And they basically were able to hide him as COVID was going on. And they claimed, we're being safe, we're being secure. I think if Biden had been on the road, having to do all the rallies, having to get up off the stage, he would have exposed his decrepitude in a way that they were able to hide.
1: I totally agree that Biden worked in an extremely unique set of circumstances. Yes. It was a smart play from them and a devious play. And we all know what happened. But it was... something that under the circumstances I could see that it worked. By the way, Clay, we'll get back into the midterms here. The team pulled this up. The earliest statewide in-person voting begins tomorrow.
0: Yeah, I knew it was this week.
1: Four states. I thought that was true. I wanted to make sure before we said it. Four states that are starting that early: Idaho, Minnesota, South Dakota, Virginia. So everybody, you're like, why are we talking about the midterms? Voting for the midterms begins tomorrow in four states. So yeah, we will officially be in the midterm election, voting cycle starting tomorrow. That's how close we are to this.
0: This is so important. It means every day, whatever the on the ground story is a snapshot of votes being cast. So you don't have election day anymore. It's a rolling period of 2 months. And whatever the snapshot is, even if great things or bad things happen over the next 6 weeks, once you've already voted, you're locked and loaded. I think that's a tremendous difference. Look, when police searched the car of the man who assassinated a Minnesota lawmaker and her husband, they found a notebook. Inside, a handwritten list of 11 websites, not weapon sites, data brokers. 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

0: All right, welcome back into Clay and Buck. So, you know, our next guest up is Brittany Hugaboom, and she's the founder of Evie Magazine, which is great. And you all, for the ladies in our audience, you should all subscribe. It's what a high culture and fashion magazine for women should be. And you maybe even used to be a long time ago, but they're doing it right these days. Clay, you told me a fascinating statistic, which is going to be the subject of some of our conversation coming up with Brittany, that the second most Googled thing in the world for the last week has been the Sydney Sweeney ad campaign. Number two Google
1: in the U.S.
0: I'm sorry. In the U.S.
1: Right. Yeah, that makes sense. The number two Google search in the entire United States has been the Sydney Sweeney ad campaign. We're going to ask Brittany all about that. We're going to get her to give us a take on Lindsay Clancy and why so many women, particularly on the left, are suffering from broken brains. We're going to get your take on that. Brittany is in studio here in Nashville. And again, that magazine, Evie Magazine, we'll ask her all about that too as well. Buck, you got to read for us here, and then we will be back with her.
0: Look, something goes crash in the middle of the night. What do you do? What are you going downstairs with? Now, some of you are in places where it's actually very hard to be able to defend yourself, Second Amendment. 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Might be some crazy lib. 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
1: All right, welcome back in.
0: Clay and Buck, we are rolling through the Thursday edition of the program. We are joined now here in the Nashville studio by Brittany Hoogeboom, who is the founder of EV Magazine. She is down here in Nashville. I'll start with this. What do you think of Nashville? You're a New Yorker. We've had a lot of New Yorkers moving into the Nashville area, a lot of Californians. Buck moved to Florida. A lot of New Yorkers have been moving to Florida, too. What's your vibe on the city?
2: I like it. It's fun. You get a lot of the same things. I'll see like these, you know, cute, happy girls at the coffee shop just working. I'm like, oh, it's so charming.
0: Yes, it's a pretty amazing spot. All right, let's now throw you into the fire. Sydney Sweeney.
3: Well, she's got, there's an article up in EV Magazine. So the article is, and you're the editor-in-chief and the founder of EV Magazine, which is Cosmo for Gen Z women who aren't communists who hate pretty girls. So it's a great space to be in. And the piece is, if sexual liberation is empowering, why is everyone mad at Sydney Sweeney? That's up at EVIE, EV Magazine. Brittany, please answer the question in the article. What is going on? Clay and I mean, it's fun to talk about this issue, but it is amazing how angry it has made a lot of women.
2: Yeah, no, it's made them so mad. And it's so funny because Sydney Sweeney, so what her whole phenomenon is, she, after years of man-hating, is the first female celebrity that's kind of embraced the male gaze. And you can be a hot girl, but you have to be hot like Emily Ratajkowski and like hate men. But if you're hot and you like men, you're setting feminism back 100 years, which is totally bizarre. But that's kind of the gist of it.
0: What do you think when you see female athletes who are regularly posting, many of the women criticizing Sydney Sweeney are female athletes, regularly posting sexy photos of themselves, often in not very much clothes, to help propel, I would imagine, their social media followings to new heights. But they're mad at Sydney Sweeney for doing basically the exact same thing as them.
2: Yeah, and it's so weird because it's not even about women's sports at all. Yeah. Like, it's literally an ad catered towards men and sports gambling, which, you know, isn't like, I'm not saying it's like a great thing, but at the same time, like, women's sports weren't mentioned at all in the ad. And all, it's kind of funny. It's almost ended the trans phenomenon in a way, because people are like, this isn't a woman, this is a real woman. And they're showing all these women athletes. And it's like, oh, okay, well, now we know what a woman is. So that's good.
3: Now, one area where I think the conservative movement had for a long time, Brittany, been deficient is right in the space that you are in now. And you're obviously pioneering in the sense that you're making a successful, glossy, old school magazine for Gen Z women. How are we doing with Gen Z women in your sense about coming to finally understand life paths, traditional views of America, conservatism? Because generally, we talk about Gen Z women, especially with this Lindsay Clancy stuff that happened recently, in the context of how do we reach these people? It feels like they're so lost.
2: Yeah, I think the Lindsay Clancy thing was more of a millennial mom phenomenon, to be honest, than Gen Z. But yeah, I think a lot of women are gravitating more towards that. You kind of saw that with Nara Smith, Ballerina Farm, and now with EV Magazine. It's like a lot of women want romance and love, and they love Olivia Dean and Lana Del Rey. And it's like they crave that and they want that, and you always have since you're a little girl. And now it's like finally reverting. I think Gen Z's kind of seen the mistakes that millennials made and don't want to make that.
0: You have two young children yourself. Yeah. We had a big debate on the program, and I know this has spilled out throughout the online ecosystem. If you were a man and you found out that the girl you were dating was a big supporter of Lindsay Clancy, what would you tell the man to do?
2: No, 100%. No, like it's just not. It's so, the fact that Lindsay Clancy's gotten more hate than, I mean, more support than Sydney Sweeney, I think is so disturbing on so many levels. It's like she literally killed three of her children. Like, I don't see in any world where that's good. And men, you know, men are very justice oriented. So it's like they can be like, hey, this is evil. And women, we like to empathize and we're like, oh, well, what if? But it's like she killed her three children. It took 18 minutes. Like that wasn't just some, like the whole thing is just so disturbing and so dark and blackpilling, to be honest.
0: So you would advise young men, you would say that's actually a good test, a litmus test, move on.
2: So my husband actually was telling a guy the other day, he's like, what? I'm trying to meet a girl. He's like, ask her two questions. Do you read EV Magazine and do you support Lindsay Clancy? And I guess the third, do you think Sydney Sweeney is attractive?
0: Yes.
2: Those are, yeah, I guess, the three litmus tests.
3: Well, I'm actually wondering, Brittany, as you're telling us this, How would you respond to the question that was posed to AOC? I don't know if you saw this. It seems very interesting, just as a side note. TMZ happens to just be waiting outside for AOC at the perfect moment for her to go, okay, I'll just answer some questions off the cuff and seem like I'm just so whimsical. But anyway, one of those sessions, she was asked, could you ever date a conservative? And she wasn't mean about it. I actually thought she gave a pretty good answer. And she just said, look, I think values are important. You can't do it. How do you, and obviously this is something that's written about in EV Magazine, which you're the founder of, women who are looking for husbands, looking for their life partner, how do you think politics factors in, or how should it factor in? Like, how would you tell women they should feel about that AOC question about values and mating and dating?
2: It's hard to trust what women want because we don't know what we want most of the time. And I think a lot of women are like, I will never date a guy who plays video games, but they love Henry Cavill. Like, they're obsessed with him. So it's like, if it's a very masculine, hot, conservative man, which you don't really see male feminists kind of embody that, then 100% they're going to go for him if they see him and they're drawn towards him. So I don't think it's so much politics. I think if she was with this hot, conservative man, she would have been married and had kids. I think because she was with someone who wasn't like a strong, you know, type of guy, at least it didn't seem like it, you know, now she's in the situation where she's trying to do IVF, I think.
3: Well, why do you think more why do you think more Sydney Sweeney, why are more people trying to follow Clay and I joke around? We're like, she's going to become a billionaire, right? From the companies she's building, she's got a stake in this gambling company. She's already worth tens of millions of dollars, at least. She's probably going to become a self-made billionaire. And I just think it's interesting from a pure capitalism perspective that we don't see others. Are there others who are trying to follow in the footsteps here of not going the like the OnlyFans route, obviously, which is not what Sydney Sweeney's doing, but or just this sort of that kind of influencer route, but building up it's filling that space that kind of used to be where Victoria's Secret was and where female beauty was marketed and commoditized in such a way that it became a multi-billion-dollar industry.
2: Yeah, I think it's definitely gravitating a lot more towards that. You see Victoria's Secret's been shifting a lot. We were even in a piece in The New Yorker last week with Sydney Sweeney. It was Sydney Sweeney and EV Magazine, and it said, did conservatives finally bring sexy back? And it was talking about this phenomenon where before you had the woke, you had the obese, you had like the very ugly ads. And it's like, a lot of us just want to see pretty girls prettier than us selling hair care, because then I'm like, oh, my hair is going to look like that, even though it's not. But it's like every girl loves Adriana Lima, Megan Fox, Candace Swan Poll. And it's like the fact that they kind of like gaslit to be like, oh, everyone wants relatable because some older millennials did, I thought was unfair. And Gen Z's always loved beautiful women, which is why I think that they kind of gravitate towards that. And you kind of see that with Indie a little bit from Obsession, where girls were like, she has the perfect side profile, she's gorgeous. But now, because she's, I guess, catering to men because she likes video games or whatever, now they're like, oh, her side profile is the worst. And like, look at how she dresses. It's so terrible. And it's like this whole switch because she's going towards liking men versus being like, I don't need a man, I hate men, Sabrina Carpenter type. Even I'm not saying she does, but like, she's naked on covers of Rolling Stone and nobody cares because she's for the girls and the gays. It's just a different type of thing.
0: We are seeing now, because I've got two teenage boys, a huge drive suddenly where boys are obsessed with how they look.
2: Yes.
0: And it's coming out of the Instagram culture, but the claviculars of the world. You mentioned side profile, something that I bet Buck and I never even thought about very much. I don't know that I've even thought of that phrase. And I was actually having a conversation with my sons last night, or one of my sons. And I said, look, dude, it's great to be in good shape. It's great to be physically good looking. Women don't want to date men who are more obsessed with their physical appearance than the women are. This is my advice to him. I said, bust your ass, get a good job, and make a good salary. And no matter what you look like, you're going to be swimming in girls. I said, there's a lot of 5'2", 5'3" dudes. If they're billionaires, a lot of women suddenly aren't going to care about 6 feet. What do you hear from young women? Do you hear this thing about men now being as obsessed? I think it's coming out of the Instagram
3: world. Looks maxing.
0: Yeah, the looks maxing world. Does it shift back? You know, when Buck and I were younger, they had metrosexual. The metrosexual world vanished very quickly. Now every guy's got a beard, it feels like. Do you think that the masculine ideal will return? Or do you think men now are going to become as physically obsessed with their looks as women are?
2: I think the masculine ideal will return. I think a lot of the men who are focused, at least that I know, that are teenagers to early 20s that are focused on looks maxing, aren't really looking for girls at this moment. They're trying to like better themselves and get as like attractive as possible. But really, with girls, it's all about aura and confidence. So it's like if you go up to a girl and maybe you're not the most attractive person ever, but you're very confident. I've seen, you know, like gorgeous men not feel awkward around women. And it's like, then the women feel awkward around him. And it's like this whole thing, it's all about confidence at the end of the day. But yeah, I think for years women, I mean, men were told like, oh, you don't need to wear cologne. Like, you know, it was kind of like men were being sold as like this dirty, unclean, lazy thing, which they aren't. But it's like now I think men want to like level up, which is healthy. But yeah, if you care more about your appearance than a girl, girls are usually like, what's going on? Like
3: how much of your of your editorial line addresses or how do you address? And this is something I'm fascinated by. I follow. I mean, I was in the dating market on and off for like 20 years in New York and Washington, D.C. I'm now married. Obviously, you've met my wife and I've met your husband. So I'm out of the dating game now. But I feel like. I feel like I'm a veteran who has the wounds of dealing with that and the lessons and the perhaps wisdom that comes from that for a long time. And I saw a lot of things with women where I thought they were getting bad advice from the culture and that was resulting in suboptimal outcomes for them in the dating world. Things like how they should conduct themselves, basically like men is the short version of it, but also what they should look for and all this stuff. Talk me through some of what you're encouraging young women, the millennial and Gen Z female readership. How should they approach dating for maximum happiness and best outcomes for them?
2: Yeah, I always say that women should level up as much as you can because, you know, my dad used to say, you know, a Porsche marries a Porsche and a Yugo marries a Yugo. I still am not sure what a Yugo car is, but apparently it was a car. And it's like, if you want to marry the best guy possible or the best girl possible, just become the best version of yourself, whether that's like getting in shape. You know, a lot of girls will be like, oh, my friend, she's so sweet. She can't get a guy. And it's like a lot of times, like a guy is going to approach you if he finds you attractive. So it's like maybe you need to like do some sports or something or do some dance and look as good as possible. And then you have a better chance of like getting the type of guy you want. But well, yeah,
3: I told Clay this. Is this too harsh, Brady? I mean, I've said I have never met a dating age eligible woman. So let's say 20s, 30s, trying to find somebody to, you know, to be their husband. I've never come across a woman with a good attitude and a good body who had anything but options when it came to dating men.
2: Yeah, no, they always do. Yeah.
3: That's all it takes.
0: Do you think I got a couple of questions here. I'll tie them together. I'm going to out myself here. I don't know if Buck will sign off on this too.
3: Uh-oh.
0: Occasionally, I would pick up a Cosmo when it was still on the newsstands, when I'm mm-hmm. standing in line, because I would see a headline that was pretty well done on the front of the magazine. Mm-hmm. I'd be like, oh, I want to see what that story is. And I'm curious with your magazine, I know it's for women. Do you hear from men who have seen a pretty girl on the cover or seen a tagline and thought, oh, I want to know about that? Is it a conscious decision for you to think through that way, or are you trying to only see through the female gaze?
2: I think the ideal woman is the woman that women want to be and men want to be with. So I do kind of look at both. But yeah, I mean, every guy that comes to me is just kind of like, find me a wife. so I like to book very beautiful models because I love beauty.
3: Brittany, before we let you go, oh, Clay, do you have a quick follow-up?
0: No, I was just going to say, I think you would appreciate this too, Buck. In your experience, Brittany, do men who are looking for girls or girls who are looking for guys have more unrealistic expectation Ooh. In today's dating market?
3: Ooh.
2: Gosh, that's a tough one. I mean, I would say probably girls because you get 800 swipes a month on average at a dating app. But at the same time, I do know a lot of guys who only see the 0.01% of women in the world on Instagram. And they're like, I won't get anything less. And sometimes that's kind of hard to find.
3: That's by the way, I think that's a huge disconnect, a huge problem in the dating market right now is people who don't want to actually live where they are, so to speak. I see that all the time. Real quick, because also, by the way, my wife loves Evie Magazine. So any of the moms listening right now, wives and moms listening, or you know, obviously for the young women listening, you guys should go subscribe, EVIE, Evie Magazine. I like video games. And I tell my wife, Elon Musk stays up all night still playing video games. So I just admit that. I own that. I just want to ask you before we close, for their time, the three greatest video games of all time are what?
2: In the last 10 years, The Last of Us, The Witcher 3, and Red Dead Redemption 2.
0: That is super fast. And by the way, you, for people who didn't remember, you love video games.
2: Yeah. I'm really good at Nintendo. That's like my thing. But I prefer watching PS5, but I'm not like amazing at it.
3: Wow. There you go. That's a strong list, by the way. Clay. She knows her stuff.
0: That was really impressive. Are you excited for Grand Theft Auto, the new one that's coming out?
2: We did a whole article on it. Women are worried that men are cheating on them with the girls in Grand Theft Auto. The video game girls are so attractive, like Tifa Lockhart. It's like, you know, they're perfect. We gotta
0: have
2: like
0: you
2: that.
0: Bought that yet, Buck? They have 5 million pre-orders for the new Grand Theft Auto, which I think comes out in November, right?
3: My neighborhood just agreed to do some promotion for it in South Beach, and there's a lot of pushback on right now. So we'll see what happens.
0: Set in Miami. That's right.
3: Yeah, it's set in Miami. We'll see what happens. All right, Brittany, great stuff as always. EV Magazine, guys, go check it out. Got to talk to you about the IFCJ. 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

0: And Buck, we are rolling through the Thursday edition of the program. Top of the next hour, let me just kind of let you know where we're headed. We're going to be joined by our buddy Ryan Gerdusky, and he's going to give us a lay of the land for all of the big Senate campaigns, how those are shaking out, where he sees the opportunities, where he sees the challenges, all that, Buck. It should be a pretty fascinating conversation that we're going to have with our buddy Gerdusky here at the top of the next hour. And I encourage you guys, if you didn't watch it, check out the YouTube with Brittany here in studio. We got video interviews that go up now. 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There are hours of content live every single day going up. I think people will enjoy it.
1: 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Go check it out. And you get great guest appearances there. You have sometimes the speed cam. Speed's asleep right now, so I can't get him on the cam. But sometimes we have that happen. Fun things going on. Gerdusky's going to come back next. Do you want to know more about the midterms than every person you know by the numbers and by the campaign realities? Stick around. Gerdusky will make sure you do.
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1: We're living in defining moments each day. Today, a woman facing an unexpected pregnancy can order the abortion pill online, and without taking input, she makes a rash decision that cannot be undone with the life of her unborn child. That's why you are needed right now. 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
8: President Trump is calling for the Federal Reserve to slash interest rates to 1% or less. He made the comments on Truth Social hours after the central bank announced its first rate hike yesterday since 2023. And later, Trump criticized the Fed board while speaking to reporters in North Carolina. In the earlier Truth Social post, Trump wrote, quote, "We are carrying almost every country in the world, and that cannot go on any longer." The Fed, led by Trump pick chairman Kevin Warsh, raised benchmark interest rates a quarter percentage point yesterday to a target range of 3.75% to 4%. The Southwest is expected to see another round of dangerous monsoon thunderstorms today. NBC's Morgan Chesky reports it follows yesterday's wet weather.
9: The region washed out by heavy rain, falling more than 2 inches an hour, more than enough to flood many roadways and create frightening conditions for drivers. The storm's also being blamed for fatal flash flooding in New Mexico.
8: That flooding claimed the lives of two adults and a child. Meantime, there were more than 30 flash flood reports across Arizona yesterday. NOAA's Weather Prediction Center is issuing a level 2 out of 4 risk of flash flooding today for parts of western Arizona, western Utah, western and central Colorado, and much of western and central New Mexico. A federal judge is giving Attorney General Todd Blanche a deadline to comply with court orders over the release of information in the Epstein files.
10: The judge threatened contempt charges if Blanche doesn't comply. He stated in his opinion that Blanche and the Justice Department weren't following court orders over redactions in requested documentation related to the activities of the convicted late sex offender and his co-conspirator, Ghislaine Maxwell. He gave the DOJ until September 24th to provide the records.
8: President Trump will greet Chinese President Xi Jinping when he arrives in the U.S. next week. Xi is embarking on a state visit to the White House, which will involve bilateral meetings and a state dinner. This comes after Xi welcomed Trump for his own state visit to Beijing in May. The two are likely to discuss trade, AI, and national security. I'm Chris Caraggio.
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12: Here's something pretty disturbing I discovered while researching this podcast. This is what it actually says on the Los Angeles Police Department website. The site states that the Adult Missing Persons Unit investigates 3,200 cases a month. And 70% of those missing people are found or returned voluntarily within 2 or 3 days. It goes on to explain, and I quote here, "Since being a missing person is not a crime, police are given a very limited role while conducting these types of investigations." At the bottom of the webpage, it gets more disturbing. There's a section titled, "What if they never returned?" And here's the official police advice. In such situations, you may want to enlist the services of a private investigator to assist in your search. If you can't afford a PI, the police elaborate, quote, "Another option would be to contact the Salvation Army, which has a missing persons locator program." There is not a single sentence on the LAPD website that would lead a loved one of a missing person to have any faith that the police would properly investigate it. What the LAPD is basically saying is, if someone you love goes missing, don't overreact. They'll probably turn up, unless they don't, in which case you should get someone besides the police to look into it. All this is my way of saying, if the police took missing persons cases as seriously as they do, say, bank robberies, I wouldn't have had to do this podcast in the first place and end up chasing a violent criminal halfway around the country. I'm Neil Strauss, and you can hear the full story of To Live and Die in L.A.
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8: The twin brothers who were acquitted of plotting to kidnap the governor of Michigan are suing state officials. A federal lawsuit was filed Tuesday by Michael and William Null that claims police and prosecutors manufactured the case through paid informants. Their attorney, Stephanie Lambert, says the Null brothers haven't been able to restore their lives and business following the acquittal. 14 men were charged in the case. New research suggests cancer testing for Americans with disabilities is much lower than testing for those without disabilities. The study done by the American Cancer Society involved data from 2021 through 2023 in a national health interview survey on self-reported breast, cervical, and colorectal cancer screening. Retail sales were up 1.2% in August over July, the biggest increase in 5 months. Gasoline stations saw the biggest jump in spending at just over 3%, according to numbers out Wednesday from the Census Bureau. Higher prices contributed to the strong retail sales number, but weren't solely responsible. Excluding gas, automobiles, restaurants, and building materials, sales were up 1.4%, a full percent higher than forecasters predicted. The rules of the road start with the tri-colored traffic light, of course. But what do you do when there's four colors? Free tennis with more.
13: Law enforcement is using a fourth traffic light color to see if you're running the red. The new light is blue and is mounted above the regular traffic light and is electronically linked to turn on with the red. The Federal Highway Administration says it's a visual for police, but there's no recording, and it's not in every state yet. Colorado, Florida, South Dakota, Kansas, and some cities in California have them, and it's reported to drop red light runs by 33%.
8: Merriam-Webster is adding 1,400 new words to its dictionary, including words stemming from social media like looks-maxing, parasocial, and rickroll. And in the food category, it added items including cake pop, shishito, and bao and chili crisp. Other modern terms now have official definitions like cuffing season, crash out, and the Sunday scaries. I'm Chris Karaji.
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0: into the last 6 weeks of this election, Abdullah Saeed definitely is the favorite candidate to win right now. Not by very much, but he still has an advantage of about 2 to 3 points. Really, the problem is for Mike Rogers is he's still losing independents. It's within single digits, which is unusual in this election cycle, which favors Democrats so overwhelmingly. That shows the unlikability of Abdul Saeed and the connection to Hassan Piker. But overall concerns with the economy and dislike of Donald Trump, I think, are overwhelming just the independent vote, where if this was 2024, Mike Rogers would have won against Abdul Saeed. This time around, Abdul Saeed just has the win at his back because of the national environment.
1: Ryan, Tallarico versus Paxton. Talk to me about this one, because to me, not only would that be a Senate seat in the heart of American conservatism, but it would feel like a psychological blow to the party if you lose that seat, especially to this guy. It's not like they have some candidate who comes across like a normal Texan and just so happens to vote with Democrats on everything. Talk me through the Tallarico situation.
0: Yeah, listen, Tallarico, for all the negative things I could say about his policies, he's been working really hard. Tallarico's held 4 times the number of events around the state that Ken Paxton has. Republicans realize that Ken Paxton's in trouble. Apparently, they're spending about $50 to $60 million per week on ads right now to get Ken Paxton over the finish line. That might be enough to get him over, but just barely. I mean, if the election were held today, I think Tallarico would win.
1: Oh, my God.
0: That's how, I mean, Ken Paxton really, really is underperforming anything anyone has possibly seen. I think he's held under 30 events statewide, Tallarico's over 100.
1: Why? I mean, we'll invite Ken on the show. We're going to have to ask him this. What is going on? He has to know that not campaigning very hard looks lazy and indifferent to people who are ticked off about the cost of living. What the heck is, what's the plan here?
0: Yeah, he came on my podcast and I brought it up to him about his trips overseas to Europe. And he's, during the campaign season, he was in Europe and he said, look, there's no such thing as a perfect candidate. And I didn't really know even what to say kind of to that response. I just was like, okay, you really have to tell Republicans you're in this to win this, and you have to show them you're in this to win this. He's not debating Tallarico. He's, I think, refused to debate so far. So I don't know if that's even going to end up happening before the election, but Republicans are very, very aware that not only is Ken Paxton's seat very much in trouble, but Abbott's not performing extremely well. I saw internal pollings of a Trump plus 16 seat, not on the border, not in a Hispanic, Texas is very Hispanic, but not in an overwhelmingly Hispanic area. And I think the Republican congressman was winning by close to 20 and Paxton was winning by under 5. It's really, really kind of surprising how poorly he's been doing and how long he allowed Tallarico to run the airwaves of Texas saying negative things about him without any kind of response. So right now they're trying all they can to pull him out. It's tight, but who knows? If this, I mean, this $300 million, as I think I heard the number was today, is coming in for Paxton. If that's not enough to get him out, then there was nothing in the end.
2: Paxton is going to win. I have faith in Texas. I have faith in Houston. I have faith in Dallas, even though we picked Houston as the better city than Dallas yesterday. I even have faith in Austin and San Antonio and El Paso and everywhere else. All right, so we got Texas. I want to talk positive for a moment here.
0: Okay.
2: New Hampshire, it feels like there is decent Republican momentum. It also feels like, and I don't know if you buy into any of these polls, that Minnesota with Peggy Flanagan, who I think I said on the show a while back with you, I really thought Peggy Flanagan was trans because she has that Protect Trans Kids shirt that she wears everywhere. Clay. And so she's running against Michelle Tafoya. Every poll I see, this is within a point or two of each other. Are you buying it as a remotely close race?
0: So Michelle Tafoya is one of these few exceptions where Peggy Flanagan is personally unpopular in the state and Tim Walz is extremely unpopular in the state. It's very weird in some of these states with Democratic governors who are not popular that they are receiving more blame for things going wrong than the Republican president are. There's a little bit of...
2: This is the question I was asking just now about.

0: about Michigan, California as an example, when you have one party rule, it kind of can cut against the fact that Republicans have national control when state rule has been in one party for a while. Sorry to cut you off, but I think that's a really important angle that you're hitting here.
1: Yeah, you're seeing in Minnesota, you're seeing in Oregon, you're seeing, well, New Hampshire is a Republican local government, but Kelly Ayotte is super popular. And what's benefiting the situation in New Hampshire is that the Sununu name is really its own thing within the state of New Hampshire. It's an odd thing. John Sununu Sr. was the governor at one point, and he was George H.W. Bush's chief of staff. Chris Sununu, John Sununu's brother, was the governor, extremely popular Republican governor. And John Sununu, who's running this time, was a senator at one point. So the Sununu name is its own brand. There's kind of like four Lebanese families that run New Hampshire. The Sununus are one of them. And that divorces kind of the Trump effect from the Sununus as a whole. They don't view them as just Republicans. They view them as Sununus, which is different. And because Chris Sununu was such a popular governor, Chris Pappas, the Democrat running, has had to say, this is not Chris Sununu. This is the other Sununu. Please stop thinking that this is Chris Sununu. It's really actually impacted Chris Pappas's campaign pretty aggressively, where he's having to say, no, you're thinking of the wrong Sununu. Over in Minnesota, I think the fact that Tim Walz, the governor, is remarkably unpopular, and Peggy Flanagan is remarkably unpopular, is having some impact. It's not just one poll. It's six consecutive polls that find it within the margin of error in Minnesota. My one caveat is I would like to see some outside spending. I would like to see Republicans saying, hey, we're going to invest in Minnesota. I haven't seen that yet. I don't want to get my hopes too far up. In Oregon has not elected a Republican governor since 1982. It is a very odd year to do it, but now three consecutive polls have come out saying the Republican is in the lead. The Democratic governor is not popular, one of the least popular governors in the country. That could be a coin toss. So in these states where there is an unpopular governor, also in Maine, Janet Mills is not super popular. You could see Republicans winning in places where you wouldn't surprise to see. It's kind of like in 2022 when the red wave happened. It did hit places where the Democratic governor was not popular, New York, or where the Republican governor was super popular, Florida. It kind of insulated them from national trends. National trends may sweep across the country, but in these pockets where the local governor is either really popular or really unpopular, it may not have the same effect.
2: I've been amazed to see, Ryan, some of the you mentioned expenditures, and by the way, I don't know who has to be listening, but they should, it seems, put some real money into that Michelle Tafoya race, because it's clearly close. We've had her on the show. She's obviously a very compelling personality, speaker. You know, she gets it, right?
1: I mean,
2: she's a strong, good on camera. She's for obviously, so she's somebody who I think they could really pull something off there. But in New Hampshire and in Maine, it feels like the GOP is just quietly having Brinks trucks full of cash arrive for both of those candidates, Sununu and Collins, but not really like having the conservative media or Trump focus in on it. The money going into both of them is pretty massive.
1: Yeah, and I mean, Collins is kind of her own thing as well. I spoke to a political consultant in Maine and said Collins' benefit is that Collins is considered the constituent service senator, which you really don't hear about much. But if you have an issue anywhere in Maine, Collins' office is the one that takes care of it for you. And she's also brought billions of dollars to a very poor state. Northern Maine is extremely poor. The issue that Maine voters are concerned about is how many Massachusetts residents have moved to the state over the last 6 years that maybe have changed the political dynamics. It's not a big state, not a lot of people. A few people moving really do change a lot. But nonetheless, she's polling against Troy Jackson way better than she polled against Graham Plattner when he first ran. And she's polling extraordinarily better than she did in 2022 when she had that surprise victory. Susan Collins, on average, outperforms polls by 6 to 8 points, depending on the election year. She's down about 2 in most polls, most recent polls. A lot of people have faith that Susan Collins can somehow pull this off once again, because Susan Collins is Susan Collins. New Hampshire's a little trickier, but Republicans are willing to bring the fight to New Hampshire, as, by the way, they have in the past. They've really always kind of invested in New Hampshire because it's such a big swing state. And Kelly Ayotte being on the top of the ticket is going to win an easy re-election as governor. The legislature's all Republican. So there's going to be a lot of effort to get the Republicans over the finish line, and they're not willing to lose on New Hampshire.
0: What's going on in Ohio?
1: Nothing good for Republicans.
0: I tried to give you some positive opportunities there, Ryan, but we were talking about Ohio earlier.
1: John Husted is getting pummeled with ads about data centers, just absolutely pummeled with data center ads, that he was so pro-data center when he was lieutenant governor. He is down in every single poll as of recently. I think it's the number one state Democrats are investing in, because they're not as investing in heavily in North Carolina because they think it's an easy victory. They're really putting all their effort in making sure Sherrod Brown can win. Sherrod Brown is an important win, not only for Democrats, but for Chuck Schumer, because he's a close Schumer ally. So if the Democrats have a moment where they say, we got to get rid of Schumer, he needs as many of his closest allies available as possible. Troy Jackson is not a close ally. Abdul Saeed is not a close ally. Sherrod Brown is a close ally. So is Roy Cooper of North Carolina. You're seeing a little favoritism go into which races Chuck Schumer is willing to invest in the most. He wants his people in more than he wants Democrats as a whole. He wants Mary Petola over in Alaska. That is what we're seeing right now. And he's just, they're pummeling John Husted with negative advertising over data centers. And it's been pretty effective. It's a very red state, but it is a very blue year. So we'll have to play it out. But
2: Ryan, give me real quick last thing here. The bull case, if you will, or the optimistic case for Republicans to maintain the House.
1: To maintain the House, there's enough redistricting that I think probably happen if polls are underestimating white performance on white working class and the Latino vote didn't swing so heavily, there's somewhat of a chance. It's a very small one, but maybe 1 in 5, which is not horrendous. You flip a coin 5 times, you get heads once. The Senate is more 50-50. I think some polls are overestimating, but the generic ballot still is about D+8. Oil prices going up in the last 3 weeks have really, really set Republicans back.
2: But what about the $5,000 checks?
1: Oil price. I was on the show months ago. You said, what about oil prices going down by September? I said, that'd be great. Oil prices went up. The good thing is Saudi Arabia announced they're not going up that much because they found alternative ways to get it out. But the Houthis attacks in Yemen and Saudi Arabia are really the underlying story of the last month as why Republicans are suffering.
2: All right. Well, Clay, you know, we're still in it to win it. You know, we're still in it to win it. Anything else for him before we...
1: There's definitely a lot of close races. It's not over by any stretch. A lot of races are close. If there is a polling error, as there usually is against Republicans in midterms of 3 points, that 3 points is the difference between holding the Senate and losing the Senate. That 3 points is a 210 Republican seat versus 200. Those 3 points matter a ton to the overall electorate. So everyone should go out and vote if you really care about the election. It's not over. Polls don't vote. People vote. So just always remember that.
0: Good stuff. Ryan Gerdusky, Numbers Game. You can check him out on the podcast network. You can check him out on social media. And you can certainly check him out on YouTube as well. We appreciate it, Ryan.
1: Absolutely.
0: Look, I got a couple of bets for you tonight, Buck. I don't even know that Buck knows this. The Lions are playing on the road in Buffalo against the Bills tonight, Thursday Night Football. The Bills are kicking off the game in their brand new stadium, replacing Orchard Park. I've got the Bills -5.5 and the over 55. If you go right now to the Hard Rock Bet app, you will see my face and you will get a special offer where you can go and join up. In fact, I'm going to check this right now and see how many of you have already rode with me on these two picks tonight in the popular section of the app. They have me set up there. You cannot miss it. And you will see my picture and you will be able to get hooked up with a great offer right in the center of the app. You can play along. Popular Bets, it's called. Clay's Thursday night pick. 700 of you have played along with me. You can't miss it right in the center of the app. You can play in Arizona, Colorado, Florida, Illinois, Indiana, Michigan, New Jersey, Ohio, Tennessee, Virginia. By the way, a lot of Senate battlegrounds where Hard Rock Bet is, including in my home state, Florida, and in my home state of Tennessee, as well as Buck's home state of Florida. When you bet $5 right now, you get $100 in free bets inside of the app. All you have to do is go to hardrock.bet/clay, hardrock.bet/clay. You can play along with me. Bills and the over tonight should be a fun game. By the way, I'm headed to Harrisburg, Pennsylvania to speak this evening to a great group, and I'm going to be trying to track this game from my phone. Just a little bit of a heads up for the crew in Harrisburg, Pennsylvania that will be with me tonight. That is hardrock.bet/clay. 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

0: We're never going to give you up. Never going to make you cry. Never going to... Let you down. So that's a great intro for us here on Clay and Buck. Never going to give you up. Never going to let... It's a great tune. I was rocking out to the Goo Goo Dolls. I was cleaning dishes and doing stuff while Carrie's taking care of the baby. And I was just letting slide and Baby's Black Balloon, you know. You gotta enjoy some good tunes. You gotta live life. Pete in Southwest Michigan, what's going on, buddy?
1: Guy, and it seems like a lot of this election is coming down to gas prices in a lot of ways. And national average, according to Gronk here, I just kind of went on there. Yeah, I do a lot of stuff on AI anyway. Average is $4.37. But Republicans never break out the difference between red state and blue state gas. Michigan, right now I'm sitting in Southwest Michigan, it's $4.54, as high as $5. Half hour down the road in Indiana, it's $3.75.
2: Yep.
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0: It's a great point.
1: Why aren't Republicans talking about that?
0: We'll talk about it here, Pete. Thank you. 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

0: Welcome back to Clay and Buck. Clay had to run off to go do a big speech in Pennsylvania, so I am going to be taking you through the end of our third hour here together. Lines are open. Love to talk to you live, or if you want to send us a talk back, you know how to do that. James in Texas. He is a live caller. He would like to chat. What's on your mind, James?
1: Hey, Buckster. Good to talk to you.
0: You too.
1: You know, tough things have tough questions and tough answers. And when y'all had Brian on, he was talking about how the war in Iran is really taking a toll with the prices and stuff the last couple of weeks. I just don't see how going two more months as we are, if oil keeps going up, gas prices keep going up, because the Republicans in, and although the other... My solution, unfortunately, is hard, too, but I've been this way since we started. You have to take out the IRGC or nothing changes anyway. And I just don't know that making a deal with the IRGC is that, to me, that's laughable. And waiting out two more months is going to doom them in the midterms.
0: So,
1: I don't see
0: James,
1: any other thing other than going after them.
0: All very valid points and concerns to bring up here. Thank you for calling in. Let me try to address a few of them. First off, as you all know, I said back in May, I think, I would not have done the Iran intervention. If Trump had asked me, I would have said, and this isn't Monday morning quarterbacking, you all know this. I've said that there would be a deal to make a deal, which would be no deal, which was true. I worked the Middle East issue for years and followed very closely now as a civilian outside of government. And I knew this was going to happen. I mean, I think that's pretty apparent from especially if you go back to our discussions in May and June. And I understand the best thing that I could come up with at the time, at least to help me sort of sleep at night about it, was the In Trump We Trust plan. Okay, Trump thinks he's going to be different this time. He thinks that the rules of gravity of the Middle East won't apply to him the way they have applied to everybody else. That was true in Venezuela. I think there was a little bit of a, what they call in basketball, a hot hand fallacy. Like, you got one three-pointer, you're going to hit the next one for sure, so just take it, even if it's off balance. I think that a lot of people were concerned about this, and now here we are. We were concerned about gas prices. When we were talking about gas prices as a risk from the Iran intervention, when I said 6 months ago, let me see, I'm going back, let me see, like 4 or 5 months ago, when we were talking about it, a lot of people were calling in and telling us gas price doesn't matter, it's all going to be fine, gas price is going to be fine, gas prices this summer, we're told it's going to be fine. Guess what, here we are, voting starts tomorrow in 4 states, gas prices are not fine. At least not for the people who care about gas prices. A lot of you will tell me, and this is valid, or you'll feel, I don't really care if I have to pay extra for gas if it means that a nuclear threat was deterred from the Middle East with the Iranian mullahs. Okay, again, valid, but what does this say about the midterm elections that we are coming up to now? And do a lot of people feel that way, or do more people feel like Trump said no new Middle East wars and the gas price is too high? You heard Ryan Gerdusky on before. I think his, first of all, I trust him. The reason he's on the Clay and Buck Podcast Network is I've known Ryan for a decade. And I trust his political analysis on the numbers and the polls more than anybody else in this game. The guy is right over. I've known him for, like I said, 10 years. He's right over and over and over again. He also knows the guys running the campaigns and the consultants and, you know, the PACs and where the money is coming from, because he has operated in that world for a long time. What he said is exactly where we are. You just got to show up, guys. This is going to be super tight. I am not, as they say, blackpilling. I am not despairing. I actually am very... optimistic about New Hampshire and Sununu. I'm very optimistic about Collins in Maine. I do think Tallarico is going to lose to Paxton in Texas. And I think that Mike Rogers, I think, is going to be able to pull that out against El Sayed. That one, I'm a little, I wouldn't personally place a bet on that one, but that one, I'm feeling North Carolina is going to be really tough. The Democrats know that. Ohio, I think we could be very disappointed on both the Senate and the governor's side. This is just what I'm seeing right now. But we have a lot of Ohio listeners. They haven't even started voting yet. What does it matter what I think? Go out there and vote. Do everything you can, because it is essential. It is necessary for the continuation of the Trump agenda to have at least the Senate, if not defend the House as well, against this Democrat takeover, because you know what they will do. They will just, they don't have to have some brilliant idea or some great plan. They will just gum up the works and do pointless hearings, grandstanding, investigations, oversight, whatever they want to call it. That becomes the whole game. That will be what their focus is until, as they're figuring out who the Democrat standard bearer will be for 2028. So this is where we are. I, on the gas issue, by the way, I'm just to tell you, we had so many calls on this, and we knew this. I told you this would be a problem. I knew it didn't matter that gas was looking okay when the agreement was in place. The Iranians, the IRGC, have figured out how to play and leverage their, yes, weaker hand, but they're trying to punish. They know that if they can just get a hobbled Trump administration for two more years and then maybe they get some Democrat, they'll just run the table against whatever. You think Kamala Harris is going to fix things with Iran? Or AOC or Gavin Newsom or Westmore or whoever it may be that the Democrats, if they get a Democrat to win, the Iranians will run circles around that person. They know that. They're not fighting against Trump for the next 10 years. They're not fighting against Trump for the next 2 years, really. They are just viewing it as fighting until the midterms. Then there'll be a change of political, at least in the political capital. And then they'll just try to wait it out. So I've tried to be as forthright on this as possible without sounding like a doomer, as they say, about the Iran situation. By the way, it's not doom. We're all going to be fine. The country's doing well. This will all go back to where it needs to be in terms of the gas price. It's just a question of when and the timing for this midterm election. I am a happy warrior and ultimately an optimist. I'm pessimistic, like I've told you, over the short term, optimistic over the long term. We might be in for some rough stuff here in the midterms. I'm not convinced of that yet. Like I said, I feel good about the Senate, and the primary drag we have is the gas price and cost of living stuff. And we've known this was going to be the deal all along. And this is why I have, and some of you have been mad at me for even saying it, but I've had my frustrations about this Iran negotiation framework. And Trump, who's has so many gifts and is so amazing in so many ways, people have become frustrated with what they feel like. And when I say people, independents, swing voters, people who could show up or not in Michigan, in Georgia, in North Carolina, wherever it may be, many of them are frustrated with what they feel like is an overpromising. Now, Trump, let's hear from him instead of just me waxing philosophical about this. Last night, he was in North Carolina. He's trying to help Michael Whatley. He's a really good guy, and I would love to see him win. He's just got a tall order. He's got a very well-known, well-liked, entrenched Democrat in Roy Cooper in that state. It's a tall order, but Trump is there trying to help out in North Carolina. And he spoke about a whole range of issues, including on the Iran war and gas prices. So this is cut six. Here's what the commander-in-chief has to say about it. Listen.
2: It's going to end soon, but because they can't go on, they can't go on. The nation's destroyed. But I have to say, you have a little higher. You have a higher gas. It's a very inexpensive price to pay for what we've done. Remember that. It's a little more. It's even if it was, frankly, even if it was a lot more. But that's going to come tumbling down. That's going to be like a rocket ship in reverse.
0: That's what the president's saying. We will see how that works out for us, how that works out for the Republicans who are on the ballot in this midterm. I hope that is what he's saying is true, or that reflects a broader sentiment, which is that this has all been worth it. And that is where we are. By the way, Chris in Madison, we're talking about something fun for a second. Chris in Madison, Wisconsin wants to call and talk about something we discussed on the show recently that's not the price of gas. Chris, what have you got for us?
3: Hey, Buck, you and Claire are doing a fantastic job. Big shoes to fill. I listen to Rush forever, and you guys are hitting it out of the park, so thank you for that. That show, Squatters, you're right. It is a total binge show. My wife I are hooked on that. It is unbelievable what people can do, and he is doing amazing work bringing light to it.
0: Yeah, the Squatter Hunter, that guy is, thank you. By the way, I'm so glad you enjoyed that. Chris, you know, I thank you for calling in. I just stumbled onto it. I was in a hotel in New York visiting visiting family, and now my family is, there's too many of us. So I sometimes, or I find myself staying in a hotel instead of staying with them. But I was watching, I never watch TV anymore. I can't even remember the last time I even watched a TV, because I don't really watch live sports. So that's one way that a lot of people watch. But I came upon this squatter show, and it really clicked with me because I have heard stories from people I know who have dealt with versions of this. It is absolutely crazy how much squatters can abuse private property and property rights and everything else in a lot of states. It's getting a little better because it has gotten so completely out of control, but it's maddening what people go, and you even hear the stories, and it's so wrong. I mean, it can bankrupt people. I mean, this really hurts people, especially if you're a person who, let's say this is your investment. I know people who the investment property or two is really their retirement plan. So the little bit of additional income they get from that investment property, but from someone paying the rent, that's what they use in addition to Social Security to pay their bills. So if they got a squatter there, guess what? Now they can't pay their bills. I mean, it's terrible. But the creative stuff they come up with these squatters, it's just so satisfying because it's fighting fire with fire. Anyway, I'm glad you enjoy that show. I have really thought it was awesome. And people say some of it is staged and stuff like that. I can't speak to that. I've heard that criticism. I'm sure any reality show has a degree of production and staging that it's not a documentary. Okay. Like I certainly know that. I remember I was at a cocktail party a long time ago. I mean, before I was doing media. So that tells you how long. And the Real Housewives of New York were there. And I was not a known person. I was just there as a guest of somebody. And the producers kind of pulled them off to one side, like, okay, so you're now going to finish that argument you started, you know, the other day. I mean, it's stage managed, right? So there's that going on. But I'll just tell you, if Squatter Hunters elevates the problem of squatter, we have a lot of legislators, state legislators, congressional legislation, legislators, if it raises the issue so more people understand how outrageous this stuff is and how much it goes on all over the place, great. So I view it as to borrow from a leftist term, raising awareness. The show has raised awareness about this. And even if they're doing, I don't care if they're doing recreations of real stories, this stuff absolutely happens. People break into homes. They're serial squatters. They know exactly what to do. The cops show up. It's not the cops' fault, but they are useless. And you have months and months and months of court and court fees. And you might end up paying them, the squatter, to get out of your home. This is true in dozens of states, the reality. And just think about, you know, what that's like. So we have to be a country where the justice system actually is trying to pursue justice and that your private property has to have meaning. All right, we'll take more calls. Sorry, you got me fired up about the Squatter Hunter thing. But yeah, man, I really, really enjoyed that show. I also, Carrie and I are going to finish Young Washington. We're halfway through. And I can just tell, we had the writer of it on, right? Writer, director of it on maybe a couple of months ago. And I hadn't had a chance to see it before he came on. It's very well done. It's good stuff. I like to see that there are still worthwhile creative projects, movies, and things like that being made. You'd be surprised how much your data is online. It's all over the place. These data brokers, they sell it, and they sell it to whoever has money, which includes scammers. So scammers, think about this. They go to data brokers. This part of the game is totally legal. They go to data brokers. They find out your name, home address, date of birth, shopping habits, maybe other places you've lived, what kind of car you have, all kinds of stuff. And then they try to scam you. They maybe pretend they're the IRS, or they pretend they're some government entity, and they have all this information about you that's all freely available, and you have to be on guard against it. 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

0: Closing up shop today on Clay and Buck. A great time to tell you to make sure you subscribe to the Clay and Buck Podcast Network, which I hope you will all do. We've got fantastic shows there. Nation States with Yates. We've got Dave Rutherford Show, Ryan Gerdusky, Carol Markowitz. We'll have Carol on tomorrow, by the way. Great piece about the Macklemore controversy in the Wall Street Journal. I mean, all of our podcasters, we just have the best people. I mean, two of them have gone on to senior administration roles. We've only launched a podcast network in the last 2 years. I mean, we picked the best. The first person I told you this, the first person we tried to hire for the podcast network was Caroline Leavitt before she was Caroline Leavitt, if you will, before anyone knew. After she lost her congressional race, we're like, she's going places. We were right, but she had a pretty big pathway ahead of her with the White House press secretary role and on all that. So let's take some calls here. Jericho in San Diego. This is E on the talkbacks. Hit it.
1: Buck, what kind of games do you play, man? You got to know.
0: You know, it's interesting. That's a fair point. I played video games growing up and I really liked them. I also read a lot of books. These things are not, people say, oh, they're not mutually exclusive at all. I would argue the people that I know that play a lot of video games also tend to be readers, at least when I was growing up. But I would say all time, I mean, the games that really changed my thinking about games would have been the original Sid Meier's Civilization on old school computer back in like the 80s. And then James Bond GoldenEye on Nintendo 64. But if you're asking right now what I play, I'm playing a game called Neo 3 on PS5, which I really enjoy. I'm soon to start, I think, Red Dead Redemption 2, which our guest Brittany mentioned. The video game market is billions of dollars, bigger than the movie market now. And honestly, it just turns out a much higher quality product. So I just, during COVID, I realized I'd rather just zone out for, 45 minutes to an hour to a video game than just watch some crap woke movie. So that was really the calculation. But I love Ghost of Tsushima, Neo 3, obviously Call of Duty, the soccer game FC 26, whatever it is, coming out 27 now. I'm also really good at that one. So yeah, Buck likes video games. So does Elon.
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0: 3 years ago, terrorists murdered more than 1,200 innocent Israelis and took 250 hostages. Today, as we remember the souls lost on October 7th, Israel is still under threat from terrorists sworn to her destruction, and anti-Semitic hatred and violence continues to rise.
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8: President Trump will greet Chinese President Xi Jinping when he arrives in the U.S. next week. Xi is going on a state visit to the White House, which will involve bilateral meetings and a state dinner. The two will likely discuss trade, AI, and national security. President Trump says the European Union inviting Canada to join as an associate member could be considered a hostile act. William Denslow reports that Canada insists the alliance will make it a better partner with the U.S.
9: We've heard from Mark Carney, Canada's prime minister, saying that this is well-intentioned. He said that Canada and the European Union aren't seeking to create a new, essentially a new superpower, a new force on the planet.
8: But Trump told reporters if he believes the alliance is a hostile act, he'll impose tariffs on or stop trading with European countries. The family of a woman who died during pregnancy because she was denied an abortion that could have saved her life is suing Texas Attorney General Ken Paxton. Tierra Walker of San Antonio died in 2024 after being diagnosed with a pregnancy-related complication that included seizures and blood clots. The family claims Texas doctors refused to treat her because of the state's abortion ban, which they argue is unconstitutional. Remains found in the Grand Canyon earlier in the week have been identified as Timothy Smith, a 53-year-old husband, father, and pilot who was the last of the hikers lost to a deadly flash flood last month. This marks the end of a weeks-long search for Smith after he traveled to the canyon with two friends when a storm fueled violent rapids. President Trump is not happy with the Federal Reserve's interest rate increase from yesterday. NBC's Garrett Hake reports.
10: The president blasting the Fed's decision.
11: Interest rates in the United States should be 1% or less.
10: Saying he still has confidence in Warsh, instead blaming the board for the hike.
11: The board is very hostile. They're very political. They're doing the wrong thing.
8: The Fed raised benchmark interest rates a quarter percentage point yesterday to a target range of 3.75% to 4%. I'm Chris Karashi.
12: Hey, this is Jamie Loftus, and this is my new weekly show, 16th Minute of Fame, the podcast where every episode I take a closer look at an internet character of the day. Who were they? What made them so notorious? How did the internet, or sometimes the algorithm, choose them? And what does a person do when they're suddenly confronted with more attention than the human psyche can handle? Take The Dress, a story that went uber viral in early 2015 in spite of being, well, kind of a boring optical illusion. A mother of the bride in Scotland took a picture of a dress she was thinking about wearing to her daughter's wedding. But she saw the dress as blue with black lace, and her daughter saw it as white with gold lace. One BuzzFeed post later, every single person on the internet was talking about the dress. But to me, The Dress is a story about the last couple of months when the internet was still sort of fun. It was shortly before the stories that spread across the internet stopped being driven by exploited millennials with useless arts degrees and started being decided by algorithms hell-bent on growing internet usership at all costs. And on a long enough timeline, the story of The Dress is one entangled with abuse and media exploitation. Internet history is a tricky thing to be invested in. It feels like every time a bad with business billionaire buys up another platform, history starts being erased. With the team at Cool Zone Media, we're taking these characters' 16th minute of fame to see what their moment meant to them and what it says about us.
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8: The majority of Americans believe AI could destroy humanity. Mark Mayfield fills us in.
14: A new Politico survey shows that nearly 2 in 3 Americans are concerned that artificial intelligence could pose grave risks to the future of mankind. This after several current and former AI company employees have warned about the dangers of the technology. Former Anthropic researcher Jacob Coxon said that the future of artificial intelligence doesn't look that different from, say, Terminator or from science fiction films, and added that it would be smart enough to kill. I'm Mark Mayfield.
8: NFL superstar Travis Kelce is one of the victims being named in a multi-million dollar Ponzi scheme. The Kansas City Chiefs player was named in court Tuesday as 38-year-old Siddharth Jawar was sentenced to 11 years in prison for defrauding investors out of more than $35 million. It wasn't revealed how much money Kelce lost in the scheme. It turns out that humans and T-Rexes have something in common. Tammy Trujillo explains.
15: Scientists at UCLA say they've been able to determine the body temperature of the dinosaur and say it's about the same as humans at around 97 degrees Fahrenheit. They say they used fossilized teeth from the creature to reach that conclusion and say it's more evidence that the T-Rex was a warm-blooded animal and had the ability to survive in climates it would be too cold for other reptiles. Their findings are published in the journal Science Advances. I'm Tammy Trujillo.
8: Rosie O'Donnell is joining the Broadway cast for the Rocky Horror Show. The actor, TV personality, and comedian will join the production as narrator for a short run from October 6th through the 18th. O'Donnell will fill in for Tony nominee Rachel Dratch, who's taking a short leave and will return October 20th. The role marks a brief return to the U.S. for O'Donnell, who now lives full-time in Ireland. It'll also be her first role on Broadway in 21 years after starring in Fiddler on the Roof, Seussical, and Grease. I'm Chris Caraggio.
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0: it might be a better use of Democratic focus and time to perhaps focus on cabinet-level officials for impeachment as opposed to the president himself.
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0: 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More behind-the-scenes information on breaking news and more bold, inspired solutions for America.
1: All right, thank you, Scott Shine, and thanks to all of you for being with us. Write down our toll-free telephone number. It's 800

if maybe a candidate that was in a primary didn't win, I'm sorry that your person lost. I mean, you know, it's sort of like there have been many times I've been disappointed with election results. Didn't particularly like it when Clinton won. Didn't particularly like it when Obama won and Biden won. And but, you know, you don't stop fighting. If you love this country, you love the country. If you really see a danger, you got to point that danger out. This to me is, again, this is on the DSA website. This is what is in play this election season. You have candidates. We've elected 250 of them in 40 states since 2019, and there are 40 plus more of them on the ballot in 47 days. This is the truth. This is the reality. You shall know the truth, and the truth shall set you free. And it is a very, very specific agenda that they are advocating for. Understand this, that now the old establishment guard of the Democratic Party is dead. They are defeated. They are out of power, and they are subservient to and bow at the altar of these radical socialist communists, whatever you want to call them. All I'm telling you is what they have on their website and what they are running on will take our Constitution, this great constitutional republic, 250 years this has existed. As Ben Franklin famously said when asked during the debate over, you know, what we will have, a monarchy or a republic. A republic, if you can keep it. By the way, a republic is... You know, the way our founders and framers designed this, it is messy. It is the way it is. You have, you know, two separate houses in Congress. You have the House of Representatives. They're not, which is more reactionary to the moment as it was designed to be versus, you know, the quote, more deliberative body of the United States Senate. Am I, like many of you, frustrated with the SAVE Act? Yeah, they were 15 votes short. Don't lie to you on this program. I just tell you the truth, the reality, what it is. In terms of eliminating the filibuster like Donald Trump wanted, sorry, they were about 12 votes short on that too. And there was no way you were going to get the votes to do these things. Now, the interesting thing is there is a new development with the SAVE Act, and Mike Johnson is the one that is now trying to drive this through the reconciliation process, and hopefully he's going to be successful. You know, will it be done? Well, they start voting in the Commonwealth of Virginia in 2 days. So I'm not exactly sure that it's timely enough. It is sad. Something as fundamental and basic as proof of citizenship and voter ID. Wow. I mean, why we even have to debate that? Why are we debating men, biological men playing women's sports? How is it we have candidates that believe there are six genders, not two? You know, how do we possibly have a candidate that claims God is non-binary, that he's a Christian that hates Christianity, but he does know is his favorite drag queen? That's top of mind in his head, on top of, you know, every other insane position. You know, all trans people, including biological men, need access to abortion. I need to go back to school and study more biology. It's crazy. And then, of course, we have Al-Sayed. We're going to get to some of his craziness and his best friend. No, just the California, some California podcaster, guy out there. I don't know who he is. Yeah, you do. You invited him on the campaign trail, according to Hassan Piker. So this is what I mean when I say, to be very clear to all of you, what I mean when this is what's on the ballot, because this is what they are running on. This will be the power base of the Democratic Party. Example, point, case in point, has any elected Democrat in the Senate besides John Fetterman ever criticized the likes of Mamdani or Bernie Sanders or Pocahontas? You know, no. Chuck Schumer, Hakeem Jeffries, have they ever criticized Mamdani? They live in New York. You know, you would think that Chuck Schumer would have been against Mamdani. He doesn't have the courage of his convictions. Because he cares about his power. So the dominant voice now, the power base of the foundational thought process of this Democratic Party has shifted dramatically.

0: It is the most radical agenda I've ever seen of any party ever since I've been doing this, now on radio 38 years in total, 25 years in syndication. And their stated agenda, eliminate the U.S. Senate. Now, just listen to all of these items and ask yourself, will this shred the Constitution as I am arguing? And then ask yourself another question. Is there any Republican that you could name? And if you can name it, call the show and tell me so I can oppose this Republican that is supporting any part of this agenda. Because it's eliminate the Senate. You no longer will get to choose the president in an election. They will pack the courts. They're saying it openly and regularly now. They want amnesty for illegal immigrants. They want to abolish borders. They want to abolish ICE. They want to end all deportation. The single most preventable national security disaster happened under Biden-Harris Mayorkas. Over 12 million unvetted Harris-Biden Mayorkas illegals have come into the country. And this is now in writing what they want. Amnesty, abolish borders. They want to end all deportation. This is probably the most insane part, although all of it's insane. All of it will shred the Constitution. Defund the Department of War? Wow. I'm sure Russia, China, North Korea, the Iranian, I'm sure they'd love that. And of course, they want to abolish prisons and abolish the police. These are not my words. Go look at the DSA website. They want to eliminate cash bail. Then, of course, public ownership, very definition of socialism / communism, public ownership of most corporations. And then they want the wealth tax. They want to confiscate one group of people's money so they can make these promises, communism, cradle to grave, womb to tomb, all under the banner of a Green New Deal, you know, guaranteed daycare for your children on top of their failed government schools that are a disaster, even though we spend more per child per capita on education than any other industrialized country. We have the worst results. Worst bang for our buck. You can't screw it up more than government. But then they're also going to guarantee you a government job, a government salary, government health care. A lot of good Obamacare did. Then they're going to guarantee you government healthy food. What is it going to be, Tallarico vegan? No, thank you. I'd rather buy my own food. I go shopping every week at Publix. I go shopping. People ask me, what are you doing here? I'm shopping. I'm hungry. What do you think I'm doing? That's always a strange question to me. And then, of course, guaranteed retirement, guaranteed, guaranteed, guaranteed, guaranteed. Okay, that's their agenda. So what am I trying to communicate to everybody here? Because this is critical. This is so critical because this, what I just listed to you, would destroy this great republic, this constitutional republic. 250 years of it. If we can keep it, that's on the ballot. Now, my argument about weak Republicans is very simple. I don't like them. I hate rhinos. I wish we had more people like Donald Trump with a backbone of steel. We don't. That's the reality. I wish we had more governors like, well, we have Bruce Blakeman. I hope if he gets elected in New York, he'd do a great job. He'd save New York. Steve Hilton would save California. Ron DeSantis, my governor, man, did he hold strong during COVID. Wow. And he was under fire every day. Wish more people in Congress were as strong as him. They're not. Some are. Some deserve our great support. Here's the argument, though. Not one Republican that I know of is going to support any one of the agenda items I just mentioned, which will shred our Constitution. So you've got a choice. You either sit it out. Well, you got three choices. You can, you know, vote for the Republicans, whether you like them or not, because they don't support the shredding of our Constitution. Or you can just sit it out and let other people decide because you're mad and take your toys and go home. That to me would be the equivalent of it. I think it's a mistake, but I want everyone to be themselves. I believe in liberty. I believe in freedom. And I just give everyone their own. I want to make an informed decision here. or you can elect these people. But if no Republican is supporting the shredding of the Constitution, I'll take that over. And then now, if you want to go further down the road, you can absolutely look at the people that are not living up to the standards that you would want to hold them to and the principles that you hold near and dear to your heart as God guides you in your common sense that he gives you. But you can primary them. And you, if you didn't do it this time or you weren't successful this time, you got another shot 2 years from now. But in the meantime, here's what will stop. You know, we've not had an illegal alien released into this country now in 16 straight months because of President Trump. We had, for the first time, the U.S. had negative net migration in 2025. First time in a half a century. The president and his team stopped more than 10,000 narco-terrorists with narco-terrorism ties from entering the country. Over 10,000 gang members have been arrested. He put the Halt Fentanyl Act that he signed into law. He designated 10 Latin American cartels as terror groups like Tren de Aragua, MS-13. Crime, the murder rate, last year, the lowest level in 125 years. It was the biggest drop in violent crime in American history. This year, the murder rate down another 23% from last year. The same with other violent crime. The same with rapes are down. Robberies are down. That's all President Trump. That's all President Trump with the current configuration that we have in Congress. Not perfect. Yeah, I wish they passed the SAVE Act. We had record domestic oil and gas production in 2025. That's President Trump. That's the current House and Senate. As imperfect as some of them are. By the way, Kamala Harris announcing she wants to campaign with Abdul Al... what did she say? She wants to campaign with somebody. I have it here in front of me. I'll get to that in a second. I think she said she would campaign with either Hassan Piker or Abdul Sayed. I can't believe that. Oh, here it is. She plans to campaign with Abdul El-Sayed. She's going to go help him. Well, Abdul El-Sayed just met with Schumer. He promised him $10 million. The president declared we have two sexes, male and female. President banned federal funding, sponsorship, promotion of chemical surgical mutilation of minors, and the indoctrination of our school children, terminating federal support for gender ideology equity curricula. Of course, he moved with the greatest deregulation movement in history, the MAHA movement, most favored nation pricing for every drug maker, all under this Congress and President Trump. So there's your choice. This is the biggest choice election that you'll face in your lifetime. One group of people will try to shred the Constitution. We'll fight. I'm not going anywhere. But I'd rather not have that fight, and you can stop it in 47 days. Choose wisely. We will get the government we deserve. Some of us deserve better, though. Ronald Reagan once said, inflation is as violent as a mugger, as frightening as an armed robber, as deadly as a hitman. I always listen to Reagan. 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
0: By the way, when I say that there's a time and place, if you don't like your representatives, you do primary them. And I'll give you the examples. For the 2022 midterms, Donald Trump opposed Liz Cheney. She lost. Tom Rice of South Carolina, he lost to Russell Fry. Peter, I think his name is Majer, lost to John Gibbs. Jamie Butler finished behind Trump-backed Joe Kent. If you look at the 2026 midterm, Senator Bill Cassidy, Louisiana. Senator John Cornyn, he supported Ken Paxton. Thomas Massie was primaried and defeated. He lost after the most expensive House primary in the country on record. Representative Dan Crenshaw. You have Brad Raffensperger in Georgia. And then, of course, you have on the state level, you have those five Indiana, you know, senators that blocked redistricting. They all got defeated. I mean, it's had a pretty big success level. Primaries are where you make the challenge. Quick break, right back. We'll continue.
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1: 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So this issue, I want to just go over this quickly. I don't want to spend a whole lot of time on it. And that is, I've been friends with Robert Kraft. He's the New England Patriots owner for some time. I mean, this guy's been in 11 Super Bowls. And, you know, the years since he made a pledge to New England, then the Patriots, you know, land. I know some people hate them. They hate them because they win so much. And I understand that. People love their team. I get it. I understand it. He's one of the nicest, most generous, kind people that I know. And so he made a decision. He owns the stadium known as Gillette Stadium. Did you know that? A lot of cities own stadiums, et cetera. No, he owns his own. And it's owned personally by him. And anyway, he was the first of what became many stadiums to block this guy Macklemore from performing. This guy Macklemore, you know, this self-right, sorry, Macklemore, whatever his name is. I'm not a fan of Macklemore. I know he's become a multimillionaire. I know that. And if people want to go see him, I'm not part of cancel culture. You know, Macklemore, you know, I wasn't even familiar with him until this controversy came up. But he's used his stage, his platform, to spew far left Palestine-obsessed conspiracy theories about America and Israel. Okay, naturally, a lot of artists rushing to his defense. Now the politicians are getting involved and trashing the tour's real draw, which is Ed Sheeran, who happens to be a great musician. And they're after Robert Kraft, who blocked Macklemore from using his stadium. And what was interesting is this guy Macklemore demanded Kraft donate $2 million to the region of Gaza. Well, guy, he had already pledged that to Ed Sheeran. So it was basically, you know, a power play move. And I'm sure this guy Macklemore probably knew it. That's my best guess. And then Robert Kraft put out, in addition to the donation, I'd like the people who are speaking in support of the Palestinian people to know that for decades, I have supported efforts that create opportunity for Palestinians. I have brought young Palestinians and young Israelis together to build businesses, create jobs, and forge relationships. So on top of the money he had already pledged, I know Robert Kraft. Remember when the whole Colin Kaepernick issue came up. I remember what he told his team. If there's any charity that you want me to support, I'm in it with you. To all of his players. He said, if we want to do good for the community, I'm in, I'm on board. You can count on me. I'll match what you put in. And he did. And he told me very specific stories. Probably I shouldn't share it. It was kind of told to me privately. A lot of people that are very generous, they don't like their acts of generosity known, which I think is the right way to do it. I think the Bible refers to it properly when they say, don't let the left hand know what the right hand's doing. But anyway, so no one has a right to perform anywhere. He owns the stadium and he says, look, I don't support boycotts, cancel culture. Macklemore and his music and idiotic rants, he can find a platform for it, but nobody has to platform him. You know, there's certain people I don't want on the show. If you're anti-Semitic, you're a racist, you're a white nationalist, I'm not interested in talking to you because I think you're ignorant. I'll start there. There's nothing left to talk about. I'm not going to convince you you're an idiot. You're just an idiot. So what's the point? But I don't have to platform you. I'm not boycotting you. I'm not saying that other people can't listen to you. I believe in free speech. I make my living on it. So, you know, but anyway, so we played some of these cuts about this. His conduct has been shameful. Booted from a music festival after exclaiming bleep America during another pro-Palestine rant 8 days after the anniversary of 9/11. That was 2014, forced to apologize, performing in an offensive costume that appeared to be mocking Jewish people, complete with a prosthetic nose. He claimed, I thought it resembled Abe Lincoln. Now deleted 2009 tweet, McLemore accused George W. Bush of knocking down the Twin Towers. Apparently the post by Hassan Piker later replied with one word, quote, true. George W. Bush did not knock down the Twin Towers. We know that as a fact. So these people spread their lies, their conspiracy theories, a lot of hatred as far as I'm concerned. What do you expect Israel to do? And I'm just, you know, I'm saying good to Robert Kraft for standing on his principles. Because, you know, somebody has to stand. Why are we going to platform people? You know, I've been to Israel. I've been to border towns in Israel. We've done a lot of coverage from Israel. I've interviewed Prime Minister Netanyahu. I've known him for 30 years, too, like I know President Trump. And I can tell you as a person, you know, and seeing up front, close and personal, a border town like Sderot and being there and 10,000 rockets hit that city, that small town, actually, in the 10 years prior to my arrival. And look what happened there on October 7th. And look at other places as well. You know, it's all the same. You know, so what I'm trying to say to you here is Israel lost the equivalent of what would be 40,000 Americans in a day on October 7th. We're coming up on the anniversary of that soon. And what would you want your country to do? Because I think that's the fundamental question here. And now, of course, you have the politicians getting involved. Here's AOC. Listen to her.
3: If Ed Sheeran comes on the radio while you're driving along, are you changing the channels?
4: I am.
3: You are?
4: Yeah.
3: Why is that?
4: I think that what we've seen, especially, it's not just what has happened with the act and not just in removing Macklemore from the lineup, but when you see what Robert Kraft did to line up all of the stadiums to censor speech in that one specific way, it's become clear that this is not just about one music artist or two music artists, but this is about how just a handful of stadium owners and the elite can prevent an entire massive issue, in this case, the genocide in Gaza.
1: Well, he's entitled to his opinion, and he's put his money where his mouth is to bring people in the region together. Here's the most amazing part, though, is that I've actually filmed and been in the terror tunnels that Hamas built out. Where'd they get the money for these sophisticated tunnels? Deep, deep, deep underground that I've been in with sophisticated architecture. And you can't believe how much money that is. And they have hundreds and hundreds of miles of them with a little rail system and lighting in it. Where'd they get that money? That was money that was earmarked for the people in Gaza, for the Palestinian people in Gaza. Hamas took that money to build out their terror tunnel network instead of building schools and hospitals and infrastructure and providing for the people. I mean, God knows how many hundreds of millions of dollars, because it's so in depth, and how much they spend on rockets and munitions to fire into Israel to kill innocent people. Why don't they ever on the left blame the people responsible for all of this? Anyway, Robert Kraft's record is stellar on this. AOC and the likes of her, et cetera. You know what? Nobody's stopping Macklemore or you from going to Macklemore. And if people don't want to go see Ed Sheeran, they don't have to go see Ed Sheeran. But he said, I want to perform for the hundreds of thousands of people that bought tickets to my show. And I'm sure it'll give people an opportunity to get a refund if they want. I hope they don't. I think it would be a huge mistake. All right, back to the midterm, which I want to get to. We're 47 days away. And we can either build on President Trump's successes during his second term, or we're going to surrender this country to the new radical left that I just went over in the first half hour of this program. Hell-bent on shredding our Constitution, destroying our constitutional republic. You know, you look at the race in Michigan. You know, Democrats now rushing to embrace the radical leftist DSA supporting Hassan Piker loving Abdul El-Sayed. Now, here's the interesting part of all this. Abdul El-Sayed met yesterday with Senate Democrats, and they're all rallying behind them. And guess what? Chuckie Schumer pledged $10 million to his campaign. And Senator Kirsten Gillibrand, yeah, she's supporting him too. He, for five times in total, will not condemn Hassan Piker. America deserved 9/11 and a lot of our other horrible stuff. We have played a lot of it on this program. Words that came right out of his mouth. You know, the streets will soak in their red capitalist blood. You might remember this one.
5: Poor people that they can actually they can afford housing in Berkeley. I don't know how that works.
6: Well, my understanding is that the property owners who have properties there choose just not to rent it at all.
7: Yeah, kill them. Kill those motherfuckers. Murder those motherfuckers in the street. Let the streets soak in their red capitalist bloods, dude.
1: He won't condemn that guy. And Kamala Harris doesn't condemn the association either. She's going to campaign for Abdul El-Sayed. That's his best friend, Hassan Piker. Won't condemn him. You know, we're going to keep bringing in immigrants. Well, listen to this cut. He does claim that some of these, well, I'm just reading the comments of some viewers. Why would anyone ever say something as horrible as this about, quote, your sister? Listen.
8: We're going to keep bringing in immigrants in this country on purpose, just so they can f*** your sister. And then maybe even your daughter. We're going to destroy the white race. That's what we're here to do.
1: Huh. Or him talking about the Constitution.
9: I f*** the Constitution. I wipe my the Constitution. It's a piece of paper, dude. Shut the up. Mother the Constitution and mother this country, okay? You stupid.
1: America deserved 9/11. Do you believe that? You don't think this is a guy worth condemning? Listen.
9: America deserved 9/11, dude. I'm saying it. Totally brought it on ourselves, dude. Holy shit. We did. We f***ing did. In a video game, whatever, hypothetically, politically, we did, man. We did. Holy shit. Like, how is anything I'm saying controversial? Like, we fund the people who did 9/11 still to this day.
1: This is the radicalized party. Not one Republican will go along with the shredding of our Constitution. Now, he kind of, you know, when we do this, anyway, Alan in Texas, God bless Texas, Alan. How are you? Alan, are you there?
10: Hey, Sean, doing great here in the great state of Texas. I'm 72-year-old, born and raised right here in the state of Texas. And I know a lot of folks have moved in over the last 10 years to escape the radical policies of these blue states and blue cities, right? So, hey, guys, I'm speaking to you. You may not like some Republicans. You may not want to go break bread with them or go to church with them or have their kids play with your kids on the soccer team. But guess what? If you don't vote Republican, we risk throwing away everything you guys left those states for, but far worse. Well, please listen to the sobering words that Sean Hannity here has been so prolific about speaking and trying to communicate to the citizens of this country. We got to get it right. Vote Republican. Let's keep this republic going.
1: I appreciate your kind words, Alan. They mean a lot, but I'm going to tell you something. This debate is healthy. As a matter of fact, I urge people that maybe disagree with what I'm saying to call the show. 800-941-SEAN is my number. Because this is not like a typical election. These are uncharted waters. We've never had this level of danger or crazy. I've said it about other midterms. And I meant it then, I don't take it back, but not like this. Not one where we eliminate the Senate, we don't elect the president, open borders and amnesty and pack the courts and abolish prisons and no bail and, you know, amnesty and insanity. Defund the Department of War. And if there is any Republican that supports that, even the weak ones, the spineless ones, the rhinos that I don't like, I was very clear yesterday and the day before and the day before that. But honestly, at this point, if they're not supporting that crazy, then I don't think you have a choice this time. That's my humble opinion, but maybe some of you disagree. Anyway, 800-941-SHAWN is our number. Also, when we get back, we got a lot of ground to cover today. We will check in with Bruce Blakeman. Can he save New York? And also, we'll be checking in coming up in the program today. You don't want to miss it. We'll check in with Steve Moore. Great news on the economy. We will share next, then we'll get to your calls. Listen, every home needs a home security system. You want one that is proactive, not reactive.
11: Mr. and Mrs. Smith, somebody broke into your home. Sorry, this is your alarm company.
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29: Diplomatic green light. Lisa Brady, Fox News. The U.S. State Department just announcing visas are approved for top Iranian officials, including Iran's president, to attend a high-level U.N. General Assembly meeting next week in New York, even as the conflict with Iran continues. House Minority Leader Hakeem Jeffries.
30: The path out of this was already shown to us by President Obama. It's aggressive diplomacy that brings the world together to contain Iran.
29: President Trump has argued Iran was violating the previous nuclear deal and that he's not sure he can trust them to make a new one. Also next week, China's president visits the White House, where several tech titans are expected to join a state dinner as an AI debate escalates.
31: According to reports, they include OpenAI chief executive Sam Altman, Apple executive chairman Tim Cook, and Jensen Huang, CEO of chip giant NVIDIA. Huang and Cook were also part of the entourage of executives who accompanied the president to China back in May.
29: Fox's Lillian Wu. A federal judge just ordering the Kennedy Center to give 30 days notice before making any physical changes to the building, including demolition. This after a vote this week to shut down for repairs and a message about safety risks today from a top official. Fox's Jessica Rosenthal.
32: Kennedy Center director and COO Matt Floca said the center has to close for at least 7 days due to acute risks to public safety resulting from continued structural deterioration. Aside from broad structural issues, a 5-foot piece of plaster fell from the ceiling earlier this month during a storm. This temporary closure is separate from an earlier Kennedy Center board vote to close the center for 2 years of repairs. A D.C. federal judge ruled that attempt was ill-informed and seemingly preordained.
29: This week's new vote to close followed a judge's ruling that congressional approval would be needed to add the president's name to the building. 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
1: Dig below the surface in central Mississippi, and odds are good you'll find a burnt orange color looking back up at you. 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

0: might be a better use of Democratic focus and time to perhaps focus on cabinet-level officials for impeachment as opposed to the president himself.
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1: All right, thanks, Scott Shannon. 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Our telephone number is 800-941-SEAN if you want to be a part of the program. You know, Steve Moore is a longtime friend of the program. He'll join us in a minute. Wrote the book Trumponomics, Inside the America First Plan to Revive Our Economy. And, you know, he's been sending me now, and I have been referring to it, but I wanted to have him on to actually explain it himself. There is so much good economic news. I know our abusively biased, corrupt legacy media mob will never, ever tell you any of this news. They want to preach the gospel of left-wing doom and gloom. They're nothing but an extension of the Democratic, you know, Communist Party now. That's who they are. But, you know, but for shows like this and my TV show, and we'll highlight this again tonight, because it's such good news, it's unbelievable. I want to take you back to Donald Trump's first term, pre-COVID, a record.

0: Incomes for the lowest 25% rose to the highest level ever. Median income rose to $87,600, which is the most ever. Remember, we had the largest tax cuts, no tax on tips, overtime, Social Security. That's not tax cuts for the rich. That's tax cuts for the hardworking men and women in this country. The most ever, median income, $87,600. Complete reversals from the Biden administration. I have charts I will show you on television tonight. Child poverty levels now at the lowest rate ever recorded. I mean, it's such a dramatic difference from where we once were. The poverty rate falls with the biggest drops among minorities in this country. You know, if you look at all people, I mean, the drop is between 24 and 25. It is rather dramatic. Actually, for white Americans, it is consistent. There hasn't been a drop at all. But among African Americans and among Asian Americans and among Hispanic Americans, it is the largest poverty drop, and it's happening for minorities and minority communities around the country. If we can just improve their schools and improve law and order and safety security and not go with this idiocy of abolishing the police and defunding and dismantling the police and no bail and no jails and open borders, it would even be better. Real change in median household income. If you look at Trump in his first term, it went up $6,640. Under Biden, it went up, $569. So far in Trump's second term, it's already at $1,964. Just like Cash Patel, record low murder rate, robbery rate. The number of rapes in this country, we are setting, you know, record lows in the history of this country. Murder rate dropped 125% in 2025 alone. If you look at real change in the average 401k, which for a lot of people is their big retirement number, okay, well, under President Trump, in his first term, it went up $26,200. His second term so far, $23,800. Under Biden, the real change in the average 401k went down a whopping $24,800, pretty much undoing all the gains of the Trump administration. So, you know, income now hitting a record, poverty now declining at a record, according to the census report. You know, it's interesting to watch the Fed in this quarter point basis point increase. The Fed didn't start hiking interest rates under Biden until inflation hit 8.5%. Wow, we're less than half of that, and it's gone down precipitously since Donald Trump became president. Commerce Department says retail sales in August, they're always higher than expected. Every article, higher than expected, because everyone is trying to downplay the successful economic policies of the president. Retail sales this last month rising 1.2%, and after recording a revised dip of 0.05% in July, and they were only expecting, you know, half this gain. That's it. You know, so it's very, very frustrating, because pocketbook stress and the broad pessimism and the affordability mantra, it's really when Democrats have power, then the Republicans have to come in and clean it up. You know, if you want to go to the radicalized DSA agenda, this is your choice election. There's not a single Republican that supports that insanity that will shred our Constitution. Not one. And now we will get the government ultimately we deserve. Anyway, joining us now is Steve Moore. He authored the best-selling book, Trumpadomics. Well, you've been sending me nothing but good news all week. I figured I'd let you expand on it yourself, considering you're the one that, you know, passes this good information on to me.
1: Well, Sean, great summary of the data. It's a fortunate thing that you're talking about this, because maybe the most amazing thing of all, here we get one of the best reports ever from the Census Bureau. This is always considered the gold standard of the data on what's happening in poverty and income in America. All of the media has always paid close attention to this every year, except this year. Did you know, I looked at the front page of the Washington Post, New York Times, Wall Street Journal, looked at the CNN website. I couldn't find anything about this report. I mean, maybe.
0: Yeah, what a shock.
1: If I guarantee you, if this had happened under Biden or Obama, it would have been a banner headline of the newspaper, you know, income shoot up, poverty rates hit their all-time low level under Obama, but that

0: they didn't, but if they did, that's what they would say. So why is it that the media has not said virtually anything about these blockbuster numbers? I've been doing this for 35 years. These are about the best numbers I've ever seen. I want to add something to the parade of numbers that you just recited. You know, Trump did terrible with liberal women. Oh, liberal women hate Trump, right? 80% of liberal women voted against Trump. Guess what? The gap, you know, they've always, for 40 years, liberal women have talked about the pay gap, right? Strong between men and women. Guess what? Under Trump, the pay gap between men and women came to an all-time low. In other words, Trump did more than any president to reduce that gap. So these are the kinds of things that nobody is talking about. It is an amazing report. It is so bullish for the U.S. economy. You're exactly right. We're in a construction boom. We're in a manufacturing boom. We're in an investment boom. The only thing that is going wrong with the economy right now is the high oil price. And that's why the Fed raised rates. And by the way, I'm a big fan of Kevin Warsh. I think that quarter point increase may have been necessary. But my goodness, all of the...
1: Well, is it necessary? Is it, you know, let me play President Trump on this, because, I mean, he's stuck with the former Fed chair, Jerome Powell. This is what he said about it.
0: Yeah.
2: Yeah, I do. I mean, I'm relying on Kevin, but he's got, you know, a very tough board. He's got a board that was put there by a lot of other people. And the interest rates are too high. They're not appropriate. And I talked to Kevin and I said, you might as well vote with the board because it's not going to matter. The board is very hostile. They're very political. They're doing the wrong thing. They're a bunch of politicians or people put on by politicians. And it's a shame because it's too high an interest rate. Despite that, the country barrels through everything because we're doing so well. But the interest rates are too high. We should be paying the lowest interest rate anywhere in the world because we have the strongest credit. If we wanted to get rid of deficits, which we could do with the swipe of a pen with every country, we'd make $1.5 trillion a year. We'd pay off our debt. We'd do all sorts of things. But we haven't chosen to do that. But at some point, we will.
1: I mean, the president is correct. I mean, it's a board that he didn't appoint. And Kevin is trying to do his best. I'm sure he didn't vote for it.
0: So, by the way, I love what President Trump said. Two things that he said I love, which are exactly right. Number one is that growth does not cause inflation. You know, you and I have talked about this over the years, but growth is what causes more products. And, you know, if the economy produces more apples, the price of apples goes down. Nobody at the Fed believes that. I mean, they have completely the wrong model in their head. And you're right. I have to say, Kevin Warsh is in hostile territory over at the Fed right now. I mean, we always talk about the swamp, right? The epicenter of the swamp is the Federal Reserve Board. Do you think any of these people at the Federal Reserve Board, other than Kevin Warsh and a few others, want to help Trump?
1: No. If you want my quick answer, no. I don't think they do. And I think Jerome Powell has an axe to grind.
0: Yes, no doubt. No doubt. And the other...
1: There's one other thing we didn't bring up. I mean, the number of people applying for unemployment benefits dropped sharply this week. You know, you mentioned something, and I don't want to gloss over it. The president has $11 trillion. We've never had this in the history of the country, in committed manufacturing investment money. And he's bringing in-house, meaning to America, because we've up to now imported most of our semiconductor chips. That is going to change radically. That's also good for national security, defense, high-paying career jobs, pharmaceutical manufacturing.
0: Yep.
1: Again, we were reliant on countries that hate us, like China. That is coming to an end. And he's brought back automobile manufacturing. All industries, high-paying career jobs for Americans.
0: That's exactly right. There's two presidents in my lifetime who have done that. One was Ronald Reagan, and the other is Donald Trump. And both of them saw massive amounts of foreign capital being invested in the United States, creating jobs here. It didn't happen under Obama. It didn't happen under Biden. But it certainly has under those two great presidents. And that means more jobs, more high paying jobs, the construction boom and manufacturing boom. There's a reason, Sean, that we call Trump the blue collar president. And there's a reason why blue collar workers voted for him, because he has brought those jobs back home.
1: All right, quick break, right back. More on the great news on the economy that you'll never hear from the abusively biased and corrupt legacy media mob. More with Steve Moore on the other side. Then your calls are coming up.
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0: right, well, let's continue our final moments with Steve Moore. A lot of good news on the economy. We have charts and graphs we'll show you on TV tonight. There's such a different and competing visions on the line, you know, in this election cycle. It's actually scary to me. I really don't understand why anybody would put their faith, hope, and trust in government. How are your government schools doing? We pay more per capita per student than any industrialized country with the worst results. Obamacare promises, not one was kept, not one. We're paying 300% more rather than saving on average $2,500 a year per family. Millions lost their doctors, millions lost their plans. You know, why do people trust the government that lies to you about COVID, lies to you about Joe's cognitive health, lies to you about the borders being closed and secure? What happened to the Social Security lockbox? They raided it. And I'm not sure why people want to put their hope in a government-guaranteed job, daycare, health care, guaranteed salary, guaranteed healthy food, guaranteed retirement, because it is mathematically impossible. Mm-hmm. You know, even if they confiscated everybody's wealth, but the rich would leave the country. They wouldn't just leave California, New York. None of these promises will ever be fulfilled. Why do people buy into this nonsense?
1: Well, you know, Ronald Reagan said it best when he said a government big enough to give you everything you want is big enough to take everything you've got. And I blame us. You're in my generation. We let the left run the schools. We let the left for 30 years indoctrinate our kids with wacko, crazy socialism, communism doctrine. And now what's happened 25 years later, all these young people think socialism is the way to go, when the primary lesson of the last 100 years, anyone who is a student of history knows that free market capitalism is what creates prosperity, and socialism, communism create despair and virtual slavery. I mean, if you're working for the government, you're basically a slave.
0: Oh, it would not be my choice of work. And I will tell you, I tell everybody, I'm not even sure I'm sold on college anymore. I think most kids spend their times in fraternity parties and frat houses, you know, getting wasted half the time. And the standards are next to zero. Nothing is applicable to real life. And you keep reading article after article, the next generation of millionaires is going to be blue collar workers. I'm not sure tradespeople, especially in the age of AI, that would not be a better decision. Steve Moore, you're the best. Appreciate it. Thank you. 800-941-SEAN if you want to be a part of the program. Look, it's now we're almost 3 years, the 3-year anniversary when more than 1,200 innocent Israelis were murdered and 250 hostages taken. On top of that, there was rape and murder and kidnapping and beheading, even little children. I mean, it's horrible. As we now remember the lost souls of October the 7th, Israel is still their very existence under threat by people pledged to wipe Israel off the map from the river to the sea, as they often chant. But look, there is a light that shines in the darkness always. And the beauty is there are groups like the International Fellowship of Christians and Jews. We proudly have partnered with them, and good people of Christianity and the Jewish faith coming together to boldly stand with Israel as they fight for their survival. Now the IFCJ has their Flags for Fellowship movement, and all across America, on the anniversary of October 7th and those attacks, we have churches and synagogues, universities, communities are planting Israeli flags, which is a powerful declaration that Israel is not alone. We can together stand against hate and anti-Semitism, one flag at a time, and whatever you can do to help the thousands and thousands of displaced Israelis. 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They are in need of all humanitarian assistance, food, water, shelter, clothing, medications. The elderly, they have these mobile medical clinics to help them out. Please go to their special website. 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It's one word, joinfof.org today.

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0: Sean Hannity has spent a quarter of a century hosting this show. That's longer than some careers, some marriages, and every diet. And the weirdest thing about it, he's still doing it.
1: Hannity is a voice of sense.
0: Happy anniversary, Sean, and keep it up.
2: 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I can't do this without you, and I never forget it every single day. And can't really explain that my desire to do the best job possible increases every day, which I didn't even think was possible. But, you know, I just I feel very grateful, blessed that I found what I love to do, and I love to come to this microphone every day and go to TV every night, now do the podcast. And you all make that possible for me because you can fire me anytime you want, and I hope you never do. Listen, we all need a safety security plan. This is a very dangerous world. There's a lot of evil in it. It's just a fact. And this is the beauty of BYRNA.com. Now, there are some instances only lethal force will do. And that's 0.01% of the time, according to the FBI, the latest year we have statistics for. And that, of course, would be 2022. Last year we have numbers for. Now, the beauty of this non-lethal technology, you don't need a permit, you don't need a background check, it's legal in all 50 states. This launcher has powerful deterrence, tear gas, pepper spray, kinetic rounds. You can hit a target 60 feet away. 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You will not regret it. By the way, I love Jay Leno. You know, Jay Leno and Johnny Carson, two of the legends of late night, two of the most successful late night hosts ever in history. And you would think that, I mean, there's reports that Jimmy Kimmel's show is about to be canceled, I think sometime next year or the year after, whatever. And that ABC has decided they're not going to renew him. I don't know if it's true. I don't really care. I don't call for people's firing, cancellations. Not part of cancel culture. I don't want to boycott. I don't do any of that. I can't stand him. I think his show sucks because he's clearly appealing to only half the country with his show. Now, there's a place for that, except that's every comedian for the most part. The only exception, and he's got the highest rated show, which is a slash comedy news show, is Greg Gutfeld. And it is a phenomenon, and they ought to take a page from Greg. And by the way, Greg, you know, he goes after everybody. He just wants laughs. Here's Leno saying that he gets beaten up and criticized for refusing to be political. He's a comedian. He's doing his job and it works for him. Listen.
3: Now there's a tendency to give you a political opinion and everything. And I get beat up for this all the time. But as someone who works in the real world, when you go to Indiana, I'm sorry, a 30-year audience is going to be Trump people. So by just doing a diatribe against, it's not going to work. I mean, your idea is to get laughs. That's what I'm here for. Johnny and I used to pride ourselves on making fun of both sides equally. Now I get beaten up for that. But okay, that's all right.
2: I mean, he's right in 100 different ways. All right, let's get to our busy telephones. Jim in Idaho. Jim, how are you? Glad you called, sir. And thanks for being with us.
4: Hey, hello, Sean. How are you? You know what? You can refer to me as your cousin Jimmy from now on, and feel free to reach.
2: All right, cousin Jim from Idaho on the show. What's going on, cousin Jim?
4: I called you because I wanted to offer a friendship to you. And I pride myself on connecting with others. And I've worked in talk radio for years for some big names. And yesterday's conversation.
2: What have you done in talk radio? I'm interested.
4: So I did in the early years, like in the 90s, I did a lot of call screening for the big KFI AM 640 in LA. I've worked for
2: more stimulating talk radio. Who did you work for at KFI? 6 minutes after the hour. Thank you for tuning into the Tom Likas Show. How's that? Pretty good?
4: God, holy crap. You just nailed it.
2: Well, I know. Tom was a friend for a long time. We never agreed, but we always got along. We went on Phil Donahue together. They did a whole show on talk radio hosts. And I was a local host in Atlanta. Neil Bortz was on that show, and Likas was on the show, and a bunch of people. And, Tom was very liberal at the time. Then he kind of evolved into this toxic masculinity host that went, you know, Likas 101, which was kind of off the wall, but he had a big audience for it. And I think he still does a podcast, if I'm not mistaken.
4: You are a man of talk radio, and you love it. I can tell. I'm exactly like you. Kevin Miller's a big friend of mine. He's our local host.
2: Kevin's great. I love Kevin. He's awesome.
4: He's amazing. And Tom Likas, I'll tell you something. I worked with Tom, and Tom is he's a strange guy. And when he went to the Likas 101 and was Mr. Ladies Man, Sean, you can look at him and know Likas was never a ladies man. And the thing was, he really got disgusted. He got really sick and perverted, and his show went downhill. But I want to say something. Yesterday's show was real talk radio. You and producer Linda had a magical moment, and it was real. There was no shtick there, with nothing fake. And poor Linda was really frustrated, and you could hear it in her voice. And I felt bad for both of you because Sean, I think you're at that age, and I'm older too. I'm in my 50s. Like, it's like, you know what? We need to stop putting the party first and really listen to, like, hey, what is this person saying? Because Linda made a great point. People are frustrated. They are really ticked off. And
2: what part of that debate did you not hear me concede that I'm frustrated too with a lot of Republicans? And I think a lot of them are spineless and weak, and I don't have the respect for them that I do for others. I was very clear on that point.
4: You were. And I'm just going to be as honest as I always am. I think you're at a spot, Sean, where you have had so much success. Look at, you know, you just announced how long you've been on radio and TV. I do feel like yesterday I felt like, uh-oh, Sean's disconnected. He's gotten to a level where he's not understanding Linda. And I know you come from a working class, you know, mind. You come from hard work, blue collar. I get it. I know all about your story, and I appreciate it. I just felt like, man, Sean, you're missing it. She's really putting out some great info, and you're sort of talking like...
2: Okay, so yesterday was the culmination of three conversations, to be very blunt with you. All right, the first one is she claimed that there's not two parties, there's a uniparty. And they're both the same. And I took issue with that. And by that, I'm saying there's not one Republican that supports eliminating the Congress, our ability to choose a president, packing the courts, amnesty for illegals, abolishing borders, abolishing ICE, ending all deportation, defunding the Department of War, eliminating cash bail, abolishing prisons and the police, then establishing a wealth tax, public ownership of corporations, and then communism, vis-a-vis the Green New Deal. So I take issue with her premise that this is a uniparty. Start there. The first day when we started this, the day before yesterday, she was making the argument that, you know, she thinks that Republicans, you know, that she won't vote for a Republican. Here's my argument back. And you can tell me how this is out of touch. If you're willing to stand up against those, because what I just read off to you is a printed online edition of the DSA platform. There are 250 elected since 2019. We have 40 more on the ballot this year. El Sayed, Telefrico, Troy Jackson, for example. We already have Mamdani, AOC, Pocahontas, and Bernie Sanders. And that is now the power structure in the Democratic Party. So my argument to you, and you tell me how this is out of touch, because I think I am as in touch as I have ever been. And if I'm wrong, tell me, because this will shred our Constitution. This will destroy our constitutional republic. Not one Republican running that I know of. And if you tell me there is one, I will tell you not to vote for them. Not one of them will vote for any one of these agenda items. Now, do I wish they had a backbone of steel? They were short 15 votes for the SAVE Act. They're short about 12 votes for ending the filibuster. So I'm just looking at simple math. Tell me how any of that argument is out of touch. I'm all ears.
4: Well, you are, as usual, you're plugged in. You know what you're talking about.
2: Wait a minute. You made an accusation that's pretty severe. You said I'm out of touch. I'm giving you a chance to prove it.
4: I said it felt like you were just got to a level where you are getting out of touch. I didn't say you're out of touch. I said, well, you are getting out of touch.
2: And tell me, did you disagree with one thing I just said?
4: No, but what I will say though, Sean, is like there's a lot of empty promises that aren't happening that people like Linda, like myself, like most Americans that pay attention, we're really frustrated with and things that aren't happening. And I mean,
2: what part of me sharing and agreeing with that frustration did you miss in that conversation? You agreed that you heard it.
4: I did. I did. And I'm not disagreeing. I think you made a very good argument for yourself. But I do think there are times where you're running in a certain circle that doesn't.
2: Running in a circle? I am a hermit. Do you understand? I don't hang out in the circle. You know, I'm giving you an opportunity here, and I really want to highlight this. If you think in any way you can give me any example that I am somehow accepting of the fact that there are weak Republicans by making the argument that is, this is such a threat to our way of life and what made this country for 250 years the greatest country God gave man. If you think that me saying we can't let these people get in power and there's one party that doesn't support any aspect of this is somehow out of touch, please, you have to explain it and back it up.
4: I will. I'll give you the perfect example. I'll give you the perfect example. 9/11, sitting there on 9/11 is a somber day. I remember it happening. I had a 3-week-old year son sitting on my lap, watching the towers as they burn. And I thought, what kind of world did I bring my son into? And then I thought immediately, Sean, of every single spineless, self-serving Democrat and Republican in our country. And I thought about the fact that there was a faction of people that hate us, that will always hate us and consider us an infidel. And one thing that's happened that we all can agree on in the last 25 years, we've brought millions of those people into our country. They're here. They've been living here. They take all of our services. They take our money. They take our educations we give them. And then they've been taking public offices as well and shoving it in our face and looking at us like we're the fools we are. And
2: hey, Jim, you didn't address my question one bit.
4: Republicans and Democrats let that happen.
2: Excuse me. I defy you to find a single host on radio or TV that covered the immigration disaster, the most preventable national security disaster, more than I have. And that the videos that I had, the trips to the border over the many, many years, or Sarah Carter going to the border for us, or Ted Cruz, you know, clandestinely filming, you know, kids in cages under Obama. I brought you all that. I don't know anyone else that did. And you were going to answer why I'm out of touch and you can't do it. And that's the problem, because I could tell you fundamentally that my faith in God and my is the foundation of my living, and it gets stronger every day. There's a difference between arrogance and confidence. Confidence is with God, from the Latin, confideo, with deity. So, you know, unless you can tell me an example, I just have to say that I just humbly disagree with you.
4: It's not a fight, Sean. I don't dislike you. I like you. I didn't call to put you down, and I didn't call to question your integrity at all. I just called to say, it reminded me a little bit of the time when George Bush Sr. went to a shopping market and he didn't understand how the...
2: I go shopping every day, every week on my own. I make fun of the fact that I do. Let me ask you, final question.
4: Yeah.
2: If not one Republican on the ballot will support that which will shred the Constitution, is it worth stopping that insanity for the sake of the future of the country for our kids?
4: It's a good question. I mean,
2: no, that's a yes or no question. You got to answer. We're out of time.
4: Yes, it's worth it.
2: Okay. Well, you called kind of disagreeing with me, and you're just as arrogant as I am based on your own standard.
4: Time we can bounce ideas off each other.
2: All right, my friend. God bless you. I'm glad you called. 800-941-SHAWN if you want to be a part of the program.
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Listen, born on America's darkest day, 9/11/01, our friends at the Tunnel to Towers Foundation, Frank Siller and company, they have been helping American heroes ever since. Now, this is the 25th anniversary. I can't believe it's been 25 years since 9/11. And we still today, we lost 2,977 Americans that day and nearly 15,000 since then from 9/11 related illnesses. Now, we honor these heroes that risked their lives for their country, their community. People like New York City Police Department Detective Eric Michael Kayla. And he is born in Brooklyn, a Brooklyn native, dreamed of being a police officer, fulfilled that dream, joined the NYPD in 94, worked his way up to the rank of detective, answered the call after 9/11, served at Ground Zero in the months that followed. In 2022, he was diagnosed with multiple cancers, tied to his heroic service. 5 months later, he passed away, sadly, from 9/11 related illnesses. It's very real. He's survived by his wife, Marilyn, their two children. To honor his life and his service, Tunnel to Towers paid off the family mortgage because of your generosity, and they did it through their Fallen First Responder Home Program. Now, please help these families out. You can donate land, you can donate a car, you can make one big donation, or give up to Starbucks a month, donate $11 a month, make that commitment. It is for the best cause imaginable, and that's honoring heroes. Their website, the letter T, the number two, the letter T.org. When we come back, New York Republican gubernatorial candidate Bruce Blakeman, probably the last great best hope for New York, will join us as Steve Hilton is in California. But Bruce Blakeman is next.

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7: 7 days to the midterms. Lisa Brady, Fox News, and cost of living is still getting top billing.
8: Sometimes when something is a political problem, the people in power ignore it. Here, officials are not ignoring the political problems caused by high prices. They are asking voters, though, to have some patience.
7: Fox's Peter Ducey at the White House, which is defending a Trump agenda Democrats say is failing. Many Democrats and some Republicans in Congress also pushing for AI restrictions, while the Trump administration argues AI labs should take responsibility for safety. NVIDIA CEO Jensen Huang echoing that after a meeting today with AI leaders and Britain's King Charles in Scotland following recent incidents of AI models going rogue during testing.
9: Those incidents are a reminder that as we move from labs to product development, the companies have to become much more rigorous in testing and securing and making sure that the products are ready for use before it's released.
7: OpenAI admitting more incidents of AI models misbehaving during tests and releasing a new framework on transparency. Meantime, the OpenAI CEO, among the tech leaders, now expected to attend a White House state dinner next week for China's president. A new report accuses the U.S. of possible war crimes in Iran.
10: Human rights experts commissioned by the United Nations say they found reasonable grounds to believe the U.S. committed war crimes in two strikes on Iran. They include a missile attack that hit a school in the southern city Minab. Iran state media says 168 people were killed, most of them children. The UN fact finders say there's evidence of indiscriminate attacks resulting in civilian deaths.
7: Fox's Jonathan Savage. Pentagon findings have not been released. The U.S. military says it does not target civilians. 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
11: You never
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0: quote, it might be a better use of Democratic focus and time to perhaps focus on cabinet-level officials for impeachment as opposed to the president himself.
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0: 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More behind-the-scenes information on breaking news and more bold, inspired solutions for America. Coming up next, our final news roundup and information overload hour.
1: 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You know, we've been having Bruce Blakeman and Steve Hilton both on radio and TV for a reason. I care enough about this country. I'm not ready to give up completely on these states. I have friends of mine that live in both states, and we have seen a mass exodus out of these states.

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1: All right. By the way, in New York, I read this in the New York Post today, and the headline is Zoe Takes the Throne. Mayor Mamdani, Zoran, Marxist Kami Mamdani announced 17 new high-tech toilets. They will cost a whopping $235,000 each, part of a $4 million plan to offer relief to the city's public bathroom crisis. The mayor announced that the plan will, you know, in January as a first step to add nearly, 1,100 public restrooms for the city's 8.6 million people. Okay, I'm sure that's going to solve the problem. You know, I'll just add one thing before we get to my friend Bruce Blakeman. Jonathan Turley had two articles. One, you better get ready for war. Socialists call for war in the streets and the end of capitalism. That's what I'm saying is on the ballot. Not one Republican supports this insane agenda. And then, of course, the DSA will get rid of all checks and balances, all of them. And Turley writes a second column. Hakeem Jeffries will take a baseball bat to the Supreme Court. I don't know how many times I have to list off what their published online stated agenda is. If any Republican supports it, let me know. But if they don't support it, I will do anything to stop this radicalized takeover of our country and the shredding of our Constitution. Bruce Blakeman, gubernatorial candidate, the great state of New York, sir. Well, the once great. I used to say New York City was the greatest city in the world. Can't say that anymore.
2: Well, it's not, because we have someone who's not even a socialist. He's a communist. He talks about collectivism, which is communism. Basically, he's against property rights. And this is probably the last chance we will ever have to stop him. Because if you have 4 more years of Kathy Hochul with 3 years of Zoran Mamdani, the state will be fundamentally changed. We won't have an economic system that we recognize. Our freedoms will be denied, and we will have anarchy in the streets. The fact of the matter is, this is ground zero here in New York, Sean. You're absolutely right. If we don't stop this cancer in New York, it's going to spread to other places, and Texas and Florida will not be immune. Think about Texas and Florida. You flip the state 6 points either way, and you can put these lunatics in charge. That's why we have to stop them here in New York. They are antithetical to the American values that our parents and our grandparents taught us. And I will fight them with every breath that I have to restore sanity to this state.
1: One thing that you have, one huge advantage that New York State has to get out of the fiscal mess that it's in and the high rate of taxation that you have, and it's not implementing Mamdani's proposal for a 50% New York City death tax and lowering the threshold from $7.5 million to $750,000. You can't even buy a closet to live in for that amount of money in New York City. I know it sounds crazy, but it's true. And on top of the 40% federal death tax, the 10% death tax, that's 100% of people's money. You die with no money at that point. You can't donate it. You can't give it to your family. You can't do anything. It's just confiscation, and it's all money you pay taxes on. But your advantage is something called natural gas. You have an abundance of it. Fracking. Your neighboring state, Pennsylvania, is making a fortune doing it. Would you implement that on day one?
2: Absolutely, Sean. Can you imagine Texas or Saudi Arabia saying, you know, we've got all this oil, we're not going to drill? It's absolutely crazy. We are sitting on one of the largest reserves of natural gas in Pennsylvania, where they allow it. They have new infrastructure. They got great jobs. People are driving around in brand new Cadillac Escalades. In New York, we drive around in 25-year-old pickup trucks in the southern tier of New York, right on the border of Pennsylvania, because Kathy Hochul won't let us

0: get that natural gas and extract it. And that would increase significantly our supply of energy, which would materially bring down our energy costs. Our energy costs in New York State are 70% higher than the national average because of the green energy scam, part of which are wind turbines in the middle of the ocean, solar farms in upstate New York that are under snow 3 months out of the year, and not allowing us to extract the natural gas that Pennsylvania is allowed to. And here's the craziest thing about it. We had a crisis in the beginning of the summer, and Kathy Hochul had to capitulate and buy natural gas to keep us from having rolling blackouts in the metropolitan area, and she bought it from Pennsylvania. So they get the money, they get the tax benefits, they get the jobs, and New Yorkers are left hanging.
1: All right, quick break. Right back, more with New York gubernatorial candidate, Republican candidate Bruce Blakeman. We'll have more of him on the other side. Your call's coming up, 800-941-SEAN. 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
22: Who want to restore sanity to New York. We're the most overtaxed state in the United States of America. Our electric bills are 70% higher than the national average. And Kathy Hochul is the most pro-criminal governor in America. And we've got a mayor that's an avowed communist. People are fed up. Zoran Mandami, he's anti-Semitic. He's anti-Christian. He's anti-American. Kathy Hochul endorsed him. He endorsed her. Democrats who have common sense are saying we've got to stop the insanity in our party.
23: Listen, I don't want you to misunderstand me because, number one, you're a friend. Number two, I have a lot of friends in New York. We have mutual friends in New York. You know who I'm talking about. And they're really good people. And I really care about their future. And I hate the thought of New York disintegrating any further than what it has. I know you can rescue New York. I know you can. I know that you can get rid of burdensome regulation, lower taxes. You can fix the crime problem, quality of life problem. I know that fracking would be a financial boom, the likes of which New York has never experienced. You are the guy. And what I'm saying to my friends in New York and California with Steve Hilton, this is your last shot, because I'm going to predict something, Bruce. If you don't win, the mass exodus that has taken place up to this point will be mild in comparison to what's going to happen right after you, if you were to ever, God forbid, lose that election.
22: Well, you're absolutely right, Sean. This is do or die for our state. And again, that's why independent voters and common sense Democrats are going to vote for me. Right now, we're in a statistical dead heat. Our polling has us in the margin of error. And we know that her polling, Kathy Hochul's polling, has the same numbers because they haven't refuted the fact that we're in the margin of error. So we know that this is a race that we can win. It's one that will be a tremendous victory for the people that stayed in New York. It'll be a tremendous victory for restoring sanity in politics. It will restore us to American values. I will cut taxes. I will cut your utility bills. And I will make for safer communities. And everybody wants that, regardless of what party they're in or how they identify themselves, except the extreme DSA people who will never support me because they hate America and they know I love America.
23: I have full confidence in your abilities, and I know you're running hard. I know you're traveling the entire state. You're shaking hands. You're kissing babies. You're raising money. I really, really would love to see you shock the world and win this race. And it would only be a shock to other people. I would not be surprised, because anyone that meets you, anybody that knows you, anybody that looks at your record as Nassau County executive knows how successful you've been. And, you know, my plea to people in New York is save the state. Don't, you know, it's probably in Florida's best interest for Bruce to lose. I don't want New York to disintegrate anymore. The quality of life has gone to, you know, Adam Schiff. It's awful. So, you know, how can people help you, Bruce?
22: Go to BlakemanForNewYork.com. We're up against the Democratic machine. My burn rate each and every day on buying media is $300,000 a day. So if you can be generous and contribute, not just to save New York, but this could be the first step in saving America, because this is insidious. It's like a cancer, and we've got to stop it before it grows.
23: Well, Bruce Blakeman, I really appreciate you. We'll continue to have you on and Steve Hilton in California on. I'm really wishing you the best. I know you're the best man for the job. And I know you're putting your heart and soul into this. God bless you for doing it. I really think you might be able to pull this off. Only you can do it. And this is the last best hope for New York. I hope they're paying attention. Thank you, my friend. God bless you. And I hope people get out and vote for you.
22: We love you. We miss you. And may God bless you. And may God bless America.
23: All right. Appreciate it. Bruce Blakeman, gubernatorial candidate, New York. Your last shot. I hope you don't blow it.

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0: laughter, late nights, and early morning. And he says it never gets old. Thank you, Sean Hannity, for 25 great years.
1: No, actually, thank all of you in this audience. You make it possible. It's such an honor to be here every day, and we are humbled by it. 800-941-SEAN if you want to be a part of the program. 25 now till the top of the hour. Look, this is really, these are scary times. Why? Because if somebody wants to stalk you, they can get your information within seconds. It's frightening. It's chilling. For example, right now, somewhere, some stranger, some weirdo, some sick individual is buying a list. I'm not talking about stocks. They're buying a list of people from these data brokers. They sell real marketing lists. For example, marketing lists that they actually brand suffering seniors, recently widowed, rural and barely making it, bad credit card declines, low income swing voters. One broker even sold a list of sexual assault survivors. I'm not making any of this up. And there are people out there that'll buy all this stuff. $79 per 1,000 names of people. And that record includes your name, your phone number, your home address, your age, your health problems, pieces of your life, all packaged, all sold to people that you do not ever want to have that information. It should scare every one of you. The broker has no idea what the buyer plans to do with that information. 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All right, 800-941-Sean. We'll get right back to your phone calls in a minute. Listen to this TSA person, because I'm making the argument. This has been like 3 days in a row, and I'm not backing down, because if there's any Republican that supports shredding the Constitution, you know, that is, it is such a clear and present danger to the future of our great constitutional republic. We can't risk it. And I will say this to the cows come over. We're 47 days away from Election Day. It's coming up very quickly. And I stand by my state. As long as you're not supporting that in this cycle, there's a time and place to get these rhinos out. By the way, they're called primaries. And if you're that hell-bent on it and you didn't get involved in a primary, you can blame yourself. This is, for example, a former DSA member, a guy, William Lawrence. He's a candidate for Michigan Congress. Oh, he wants to abolish marriage. I'm not making it up. Listen.
2: My position on gay marriage is I'm for gay marriage, against all marriage, because the institution of marriage as it's sanctioned by the state, it's a tax benefit. That's actually privileging a certain form of family life, which is religious and has come from a particular religious and cultural background. So if we're talking about the separation of church and state, we should be abolishing the institution of marriage altogether.
1: Now, this same guy, again, Michigan, running for Congress, calls for mass amnesty for the 12-plus million Biden-Harris Mayorkas illegals and then wants to call the borders outdated.
2: I agree that we should have open borders and we should immediately legalize all the undocumented individuals who are residing within the United States, all 12 million of them, because as both of my comrades up here have said, there is, it benefits the American economy. And besides, my perspective on this is basically, why should your ability to to live where you want, receive a living wage, and pursue your own, you know, individual desire to live where you want in the world, be conditioned by where you're born. It just doesn't make sense. And so I think that, frankly, the whole borders thing is also rather outdated.
1: So that fits in perfectly with the amnesty for illegals, abolishing borders, and ending all deportation and abolishing ICE. That basically is America. Now, it would be the single biggest national security disaster in our history, and it has predictable results. That's why Donald Trump securing the border, add that to the list of his many, many successes, and why he needs to stay in power, and why you do not want these DSA psychos, and they are psychos, ever getting power. It is a clear and present danger. The president, by the way, his DHS now has hit 16 straight months, zero releases at the border. None. All right, let's get to our busy telephones. Let's say hi. Kelly is in Arkansas. Kelly, hi. How are you? Glad you called.
3: Hey, it's an honor. Certainly don't always agree with you, but I am a Blue Dog Democrat, and you're exactly right. Letting those people, they're so un-American, into the party, and I know the party's fragmented, just like the Republican Party is, but I wanted to ask you, what are you looking at with the independents? How are they going to swing this time? I know how they normally do. I love politics. Aren't people just really mad about the high prices? And I'll just listen to you talk. I respect your opinion.
1: Yes, sir. All right. Here's the long and short of it. The polling this year, my recommendation is it's been so bad, as evidenced by, you know, El Sayed. Some polls had him up by 20 points. He barely won by a point. Francesca Hong, she was up as many as 20 to 30 points in multiple polls. She lost her race by 3,000. The polls have been that bad. There's only a few pollsters I trust. Matt Towery, Insider Advantage, Robert Cahaly, Trafalgar, John McLaughlin. There's not many pollsters I trust. Rasmussen I trust. But they have not been polling, except for Rasmussen, to the extent that I feel comfortable trusting any of the polls out there. The main pollsters that we often cite are people that can never poll Donald Trump right. So any election that he is even, you know, remotely involved in. And this goes to my conversation with the president about this issue of, you know, we have to be all hands on deck and prevent these radical DSA, constitution shredding radicals ever get in power, because that's what they would do. And the president is in full agreement with me. And so, you know, in terms of independence, Matt Towery actually pinged me last night late, and he believes that they are not leaning in any particular direction at this time, 47 days out of the election. And he thinks that it's just too early to determine. I am telling you, anyone that predicts the outcome of this election now with any degree of certainty is just not telling you the truth. I hope that gives you a good answer. Anyway, 800-941-SEAN if you want to be a part of the program. South Carolina Joe on the Sean Hannity Show. What's up, Joe? How are you? Glad you called.
4: Sean, first of all, you are the most in-touch broadcaster outside of Rush that I've ever met. And I was in the business for 5 decades.
1: Oh, wow. What'd you do in the business? I'm fascinated.
4: Started as a disc jockey, went up through promotions, got involved in a lot of different things, moved from there into sales management, general management for all of the major corporations, traveled all over the country, ended up owning stations on Hilton Head Island and in Beaufort, South Carolina.
1: Wow. What a great, great American success story. I can't think of a better industry to be in than broadcasting. I was hooked the first day I got behind a microphone. And, you know, like we had a caller earlier that said, you're out of touch. And I tried to give him every opportunity. I kept him on for a half hour to give me an example. And if there ever is one, I beg all of you in this audience to tell me, you know, exactly what you don't like. Because the most important thing to me is to do the best job possible. I can't really explain you know, as I'm heading into the 25th year in syndication, 38 years in radio, and I'm completing next month, early next month, my 30th year on the Vox News Channel, and I'll begin my 31st year. It's given me time to pause in my own life and to be introspective and reflective. And the main thing that comes into my mind is gratitude and appreciation. And there's a certain humility associated with that, in the sense that I'm just so grateful that all the people I've ever worked with, all the opportunities, people that took chances on me when they shouldn't have, people that had patience with me when I was, you know, as Eric Seidel would say, a diamond in the rough, my program director and manager in Atlanta when I was a local host. I'm still friends with everybody that I ever worked for in radio. Bill Donovan in Athens, Alabama. And I'm just grateful. I hope that comes across, because it's sincere and it's where my heart is.
4: John, it does come across. As a matter of fact, once a year, I make it a point to call all of those guys who helped me during my career. I'm a guy from Brooklyn who got hooked on it from Gene Shepard, who was the voice and the narrator on The Christmas Story. So anyway, it's a great thing. To my point, since I ended up dealing in the upper level of management and the like, and I've dealt with a lot of CEOs, when we're talking about AI and the group coming together to regulate themselves, CEOs don't get to the point that they are by being that generous in giving away power. They never want the government to come in and structure them, for sure. However, if I had a product or a service that is easily duplicated and therefore able to bring down the value of my company, especially getting ready to go into an IPO, I would do everything in my power to limit the entry of those people into my space. I got a feeling somewhere down the line, these four guys have got an idea that maybe we can structure these limitations to keep us as the mainstay for AI. Conspiracy, maybe. If I'm wrong, I'll apologize. But I really believe business in there.
1: Listen, my antenna, Joe, and I'm really mesmerized and impressed by your background. What a great life story you have to tell. My antenna went up the minute Barack Obama said that every Democrat should run on this AI issue. And then Bernie Sanders said we should eliminate AI. And then the heads of the big AI companies all simultaneously are saying the same thing. My suspicion goes to maybe they want to keep their monopoly. And, you know, and then I listen to the whistleblowers, and we've debated a couple of them and interviewed a couple of them, and they're all nice people. I think they have the best intentions, but they're making predictions about human extinction by this super, super artificial intelligence that is emerging, that will be smarter and be able to outthink and outwit and then therefore controls humanity and our future. And while I think we have to take any analysis like that seriously, I am suspicious of a political agenda behind all of it, as I expressed. I want to know more about it. I don't think the government is the answer. And to me, the communist Chinese, the very day, week that these people are saying this, they come out with the statement that they are continuing in AI. That tells me everything I need to know, because if we slow down, that gives them time to catch up. And, you know, you like old radio. You know, Barry Farber said it best. One of the great pioneers of talk radio, there's never been a country in the history of mankind that has accumulated more power, abused it less, than the United States of America. And I would rather that we be ahead of the curve, we be in control. So I think, Joe, I think you're right. God bless you. What a great life story. We really appreciate the fact that you took the time to call. And thank you so much for being with us.
4: Yeah. And Sean, with your connection with Ainsley, if you're ever down this way in Charleston, love to get together, break bread to one of the great chop houses here in town. I think you know who I'm talking about.
1: Oh, yeah. It's called Hall's Steakhouse. I've been there many times. I love the area. I have friends that live there as well. And very kind to you. I think we could talk radio till, you know, the cows come home. I don't think we'd stop. We'd probably do an all-nighter. And thank you, my friend. God bless you. 800-941-SHAWN is our number. 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Okay, we all say we want that. Well, one of the best ways you can achieve that goal is the food that you put into your body. Now, breakfast is usually hard for a lot of people. You're rushing around. There's no time to cook. Everything on the go is not particularly healthy. 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

All right, we have run out of time. Let not your heart be troubled. We'll be back tomorrow, 46 days till the most important, critical midterm in our life. We're loaded up tonight. Tom Homan, the border czar, is on. Also, the great Victor Davis Hanson, Caroline Leavitt will be on tonight. Eric Schmidt, Reince Priebus, Sage Steele. I mean, we're loaded up. Set your DVR, Hannity, tonight, 9 Eastern on the Fox News Channel. We just dropped a new podcast, well, two this week, one with Newt Gingrich, one with Senator Tim Scott, wherever you get your video podcast. We'll see you tonight at 9. Set your DVR. We have a great show. Back here tomorrow. Thank you for making this show possible.

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6: High-level meetings planned. I'm Lee Silicera, Fox News. The State Department has okayed visas for top Iranian officials, including the president and foreign minister, to travel to New York next week for the UN General Assembly. As reports indicate, President Trump will meet with Gulf leaders on the sidelines of the UN meeting to discuss the Iran conflict.
7: This comes as the president said Wednesday he hopes the war will end soon, adding that Iran wants to make a deal. With a focus on Iran, the country's proxy forces in Yemen, the Houthis are continuing to ramp up the conflict against government forces and Saudi Arabia. A key Red Sea port came under missile and drone attack on Wednesday, with the holy city of Mecca also dealing with an incoming drone event as well this week.
6: Fox's Trey Ingston, Tel Aviv. Yesterday, the State Department says it was denying visas to Palestinian Authority and PLO officials to attend the UN General Assembly. The White House pushing back after the UN Human Rights Council says they found reasonable grounds to believe the United States committed war crimes in two strikes in Iran. White House spokeswoman Anna Kelly wrote, the UN Human Rights Council has accomplished nothing for human rights while spouting unserious nonsense for decades, adding the only party in this conflict that has committed war crimes is the Iranian regimes. The driver who slammed her SUV into a city bus in Los Angeles, killing two people, will face murder charges. Los Angeles DA Nathan Hochman says Bailey Lynn Ross was speeding and impaired when she drove her Ford Expedition the wrong way down a busy street, running a red light and hitting another vehicle before slamming into the bus.
8: She had narcotics in the car at that time. She was driving well beyond the speed limit.
6: A second deadly incident happened after that crash when a news chopper covering it crashed, killing both people on board and a third person on the ground. 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
1: 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It is the Joe Pags Show. Thanks for stopping by. Lots going on. Lots to get to, lots to talk about. There's an update on the Iran war. The president deciding what he should do next and sort of deciding out loud. Should he go in and annihilate them? Yes. I'm going to say yes to that. There's also an update that the Iran war has now moved to Yemen. The Houthis are involved in this. We're somehow negotiating with the Houthis who have been killing Americans for a while. I hate that we're negotiating with people who have killed Americans. Why not just wipe them off the map? I don't get that. We'll get into that in earnest coming up. But for the first time, we're hearing from this holdout juror in the Lindsey Clancy case. This is the guy that Gayle King was very upset that he's black, it turns out. I guess she wanted him to be some white Christian straight guy because then you could really annihilate him. But he's a black guy, and he's speaking out now. Why did he hold out? Why did he decide that there should be justice for these three children? Now, what we were getting from the jury, and again, for those who aren't familiar with the case, Lindsey Clancy is the mother who killed her three children. They're dead. She killed them with exercise bands in the basement. This is while her husband was sent out in sort of a wild goose chase to go get some medicine over here, go buy something over there. She's talking to him on the phone. She's texting with him as she's either doing the deed or they're already dead. And then she jumped out a second-story window, allegedly to kill herself. She ends up getting paralyzed because second-story windows aren't that high. But all that said, 11 of the jurors in this 12-member jury, 9 of them women, 11 of them wanted to find her not guilty. The other jurors have been speaking out. There was one holdout juror, and it was a man. We all knew it was a man because they were telling us it was a man. But once we found out he was a black man, the people that were criticizing him stopped for about 3 days, retooled, decided that he's some domestic violence guy or he's got some criminal record or whatever, and they thought they could find any reason under the sun to say he's not to be trusted because he would not let this woman off after killing her three kids. Okay, so he hasn't said anything, but a lot of people have said a lot of things about him. He's now speaking up. I'm going to give you that off the top because, again, this is a story that has gripped the nation. It's not done yet because they're still trying to get the case thrown out. They're still trying to get them not to prosecute her again. I think they should prosecute her again, bring the charges again, and let's get some justice for these children.

guilty. Two are for guilty, and two had not made it up their minds. He said, from day one, he said eight of them were going to for Lindsey Clancy not guilty. That was on day one. Eight were going not guilty. Two are going guilty. Two didn't know. They didn't make up their mind. Marcel recounted. He said to him, those eight felt like they were activists. Every day they would vote. That eight felt like Lindsey was not guilty. We're trying to convince the other four. Hey, Lindsey is not guilty. Desbronville referred to the eight jurors as activists and said they wanted a not guilty result from the start. He said one other juror voted guilty, but the second juror caved at the last moment. For those who believe the law must answer for the taking of children's lives, the attack is stark. According to the holdout, a majority of the panel was already pushing to clear Clancy before the evidence had been fully weighed in the jury room. The three children would not have received justice had those jurors not gotten their way in court, or had they gotten their way in court. He said the evidence showed their mother knew what she was doing. That's really what the case relied on, right? The case relied on, does this woman, this mother of three, this nurse who's in the medical field, does she know that she's ending the lives of these three children as she's doing it? That was the entire case in a nutshell. Did she know or did she not know? I don't care if some man's voice in her head told her to do it. If she knew at the time she was doing it, that she was ending the lives of the three children she and her husband brought into this world, if she knew it, if she planned it, if she sent him on this wild goose chase, if she's doing text messaging and calls either while she's doing it or just after she did it, it's clear to this juror that she was guilty. And he's allowed to feel that way. What bothers me is that there were eight already who had decided, that's it. We're going for not guilty. She should be exonerated. We're going for not guilty because, his word, they were activists. And what was their activism? No matter what a woman does, it can't be bad, can't be criminal. What is the activism here? It wasn't activism to save children's lives. It wasn't activism to punish somebody who took those three children's lives. What was the activism? To help those with postpartum psychosis, something most of us had never heard about before this case. We've heard about postpartum depression, which is a real thing. And I guess psychosis could be a real thing too. But how often does it happen to where the woman, allegedly, from the information from court, plans it, premeditates it, researches it, sends the husband on a wild goose chase as she's killing the three kids, and then doesn't deny she killed them? If she does it and doesn't know she's doing it, wouldn't she to this day still say, there's no way I killed my children? Nobody's saying that. She's not saying it. The eight that try to exonerate her immediately aren't saying that. They just wanted to find her not guilty. And remember the lie these jurors, these activist jurors, were telling about this one lone man who decided to stand up for the children and their justice? Remember what they were saying? He wasn't following the law. He wasn't following the instructions. There are people, even at so-called news stations in Massachusetts, that are saying he might be brought up on charges for not following the law. Or he might be brought up on charges because he didn't fill out the questionnaire right, according to some wannabe reporter that I saw online the other day. You know, you've got to fill out a questionnaire. Have you ever had police contact? Bop, bop, bop, bop, bop. He left it blank. Did he check that off? If not, why not? Is he in trouble? I mean, they would like to lock this guy up. And his sin is that he was fighting for justice for these three kids that were snuffed out before they even had a chance to enjoy life. That's his sin. How dare you? Listen, these are the same people. I bet if you went and polled these 11 jurors, I bet if you polled them, they all would have said, or most of them would have said, no way we should stop having men compete against women. I bet each and every one of them is for abortion anytime you want. I bet they applauded when Maura Healey signed this thing. So where are you on this? Again, they keep on coming after him that somehow he's the greater evil on earth. He's bad, but the mother that killed her three children is not bad. By the way, the story does continue. Desbronville, who Marcel, the person Marcel interviewed this guy, described as well-spoken, kind, and Catholic, said he believes he's being targeted because he's a black Republican with conservative values and served with many Democratic voters. He has not appeared on camera. His name spread online.

0: After the mistrial, he's been doxxed. He said his life has been threatened and people have stalked his house. He also addressed questions about his background. Quote, I did not lie on the questionnaire, he told Fugitive TV, saying he disclosed the past arrest when selected. A 2021 charge that he assaulted his then wife was later dismissed. He said he has not been convicted in connection with those 2021 events and that some claims circulating about him were incomplete, partly true or false. Supporters have called him a hero who held his seat rather than join to rush to exoneration of a mother charged in the killings of her three children. Clancy remains charged, but prosecutors have not announced whether they will try the case again. A hearing is scheduled for September 29th. Pro-life writers have called that reaction a moral inversion, compassion for a mother who killed her children, with far less public focus on Cora, Dawson, and Callan themselves. I mean, I hope this guy's on the next jury. I'm not even kidding you. And if not him, somebody just like him. Somebody who believes that life is precious. Somebody who believes that children should be protected and not killed by their mother. This isn't radical. A few years ago, this would not be radical. The fact that a bunch of idiots with pink shirts were on and a bunch of idiots on the jury decided that she somehow should be saved because she's female, as far as they know. They can't really see what a female is. It boggles my mind. I don't understand how people got so indoctrinated. And I've seen some of the jurors speaking out. Remember the one juror said, this man couldn't get over the fact, and she was mad at the man. Boggles the mind. 888-941-PAGS. 888-941-7247. JoePags.com. Your thoughts on this case? Your thoughts on whether the prosecution is going to bring it again? Your thoughts on this man speaking out? And how dare they dox him, attack him, stalk him, and treat him like garbage when he's standing up for the dead kids? I mean, I don't want you doxing anybody or stalking them if you were standing up for Clancy. But he's not standing up for the killer. He's standing up for the dead kids. It just seems like life is, in fact, backward now in many aspects. It's bizarro world. 888-941-PAGS. 888-941-7247. JoePags.com. 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Do it right now. We're back after this.
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0: Think of this. Batavia, Illinois, 2:40 in the morning, a woman sees a flashlight and a shadow outside her window. Police say the man in her backyard was a registered sex offender. 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
0: Ooh. Got justice. The lone juror wanted to make sure that that Lindsay Clancy didn't get away with having admitted to killing her children. But because she's a woman or something, she says postpartum psychosis, then she just gets away with it. So one wonders, will they bring the charges again? I hope they do. Will they have somebody in that jury, and maybe more than one somebody, who says, listen, I have weighed the evidence, and they made it clear that she seemed to know what she was doing, according to him, according to the evidence that he saw, that a lot of you who are watching this case saw as well. Let me go to the phone lines. Got to be Eddie in Boston. Eddie, what's going on? Hi.
12: Hey, Joe, I'm an only child, but I love you like a brother.
0: Thank you, brother. Appreciate that. You, man. Thank you.
12: Hey, when I was following this case, you know, just on the radio and what I saw in the news, I think all the activists outside were all, you know, cheering for Lindsay. We're all carrying signs in her support for killing her three kids. And they were all wearing pink shirts. And I believe that some jurors wore pink shirts in during the trial. As a, like, wink, wink, look, we support you, Lindsay. I think that when the judge saw that, he should have thrown those jurors out of the case.
0: 100%.
12: Brought in the alternates.
0: I saw people sitting. You know what I mean? I saw people sitting inside the courtroom that were wearing pink. I didn't know the jurors were alleged to have worn pink as well. If that's the case, he should have thrown them off immediately.
12: Exactly, man. All right, and they hey, where can I watch you live streaming? Rumble
0: on Twitch. Twitch.
12: Twitch. Okay, yes. That's why I can't find you on Rumble. All right, thank you, Joe. I appreciate you. You have a wonderful weekend.
0: All right, Eddie, you too. I appreciate you, brother. Thank you. I wish it were the weekend. Sam, is the weekend tomorrow? No, right?
13: Not
0: can
13: yet.
0: Can we start that tomorrow?
13: We can.
0: You look into it? Hey, look at that. We can. Tim, San Antonio, what's going on? Hi.
14: Hey, Joe. I just wanted to say I'd give 10-1 odds that all 11 of those jurors that wanted to acquit her would like to see Christy Nome strung up and hung for shooting her dog. but they're willing to acquit Lindsey Clancy.
0: I think that you're probably exactly right. Those people are just that nuts.
14: It's the same people.
0: Out of the home base, San Antonio. Scott, Boston, talk to me, Scott. What's the latest?
15: Just incredible here, Joe. Just to let you know, this guy has been doxxed by the various small medias. The name got out and the address got out, which is disgusting. And I want to put props to Ron DeSantis from Florida, who has offered him asylum in Florida, because the mob, the Moonbat mob, is going to go after him. Make no bones about it.
0: How is your local media covering this? I saw somebody who was an alleged news reporter from Massachusetts the other day. She put on glasses, I think, to try to make her look smart. Then she was reading over the glasses, reading this questionnaire that she literally says that this guy lied on. And now he said, I didn't lie on it. I told them about the previous run-in, but I was never charged. I was never convicted of anything. And so he told the truth.
15: Right.
0: Is your media covering it like this guy is somehow the bad guy, that we deserve to know more about him?
15: Of course they are. It's part of, listen, the media in Boston, as well as the liberal left here, is the Pravda of the United States. They're hook and line sinker for Joe Biden and Kamala Harris. And any small thing, it filters down to this. This guy, all of a sudden, he beat his wife and he was late on his rent. An African-American man, a Haitian man. Isn't that racist, Joe, that they were saying that?
0: Yeah.
15: It's interesting that Massachusetts loves Haitians, loves the immigrants, has to protect the immigrants. TPI, we got to keep it going. This guy, this lone out juror is Haitian. Oh, my God, we hate him. We're going to frame him. We're going to string him up. It's unbelievable.
0: I didn't know he was Haitian in ethnicity. Wasn't it the Haitian guy that I reported on yesterday that said I'm never going back and F Trump and F Biden, and now he's back, and the people
15: Correct.
0: In
15: That's
0: Boston
15: like
0: are beside themselves that they dared send this guy back. But they'd love to send this guy back, wouldn't they?
15: Of course they would. Think it. Just how liberalism is a mental disorder. Think of that. Think of just how they flop back and forth. We love Haitians. TPI, bad Trump. This guy's Haitian, lone juror. I think of the kids. She should be put in prison. Oh, my God, vilify him.
0: Yeah.
15: It's unbelievable. And he's being doxxed as well.
0: Scott, it's nuts. I appreciate you calling in from Boston from that vantage point, as always. Thank you for that. Let me go to Michigan. It's Carrie. Carrie, what's going on? Hi.
16: Yeah, hi. I was just having a thought. I've followed this, like most people have, in a cursory fashion. But I was listening to you speak, and my understanding is that she was, the argument was that she didn't know what she was doing
0: right. Because
16: of postpartum psychosis.
0: Right.
16: And she stated, or they stated, that she was following a male voice that she heard in her head.
0: Right.
16: But if the male voice that she heard in her head told her to kill her children, and she killed her children, then she knew what she was doing. She knew what the word kill meant in order to take her children's lives. So she did know what she was doing.
0: I'm almost out of time, but that is such a great point. So in other words, let's say there's a male voice in her head because of postpartum psychosis. He says, kill your kids. She says, I now have to kill the kids. And then she does it, meaning she knew exactly what it was she was doing. That's a great point.
16: Yeah, that's, I mean, she didn't feed them dinner afterwards.
0: Right.
16: She didn't give them a bath. She didn't read them a story. She killed them, so she understood what the instructions in her head were telling her to do.
0: Carrie, I appreciate that out of Michigan. We love that you listen every night. It was a very, very good point. Think about that. If there was a male voice telling her, kill your children, and then she kills the children, she was following the orders of the male, which means she knew what kill them meant. Well, that's a good point. Makes your head hurt a little bit, but that's a good point. 888-941-PAGS, JoePags.com. Keep it here. Coming back.
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0: to have you. Thanks. I appreciate you stopping by. 1 hour from now, part one with Sage Steele, formerly of ESPN. Now has her own show, The Sage Steele Show, that's doing great in podcast form. Go find it everywhere. Follow her everywhere as well. We talk about all of the hot button issues that are going on, whether it's Caitlin Clark in the NBA, the WNBA, Caitlin Clark, WNBA, being white, being straight. Also, are you a woman or are you not a woman to join the WNBA? They won't even verify that you've got to be a woman. I mean, a biological XY or XX, I should say, human being. Get into all that and then some. We actually front loaded, though, with a lot of conversation about SportsCenter. Back in the day, watching SportsCenter was must see TV with Dan Patrick and Keith Olbermann. It just was. I mean, these guys were as popular as you get on television. Why did ESPN go away from that? Why did they decide that they had to get into culture wars? Why did they decide they had to side with Kaepernick and not just report what was going on? We get into all that and then some. And also about her leaving. She left because she's like, I'm not going to sit here and take a bunch of shots so I can go to work at this place. And it's a very, very interesting conversation. Two parts today. Part one, 1 hour from now. Part two, 2 hours from now. Don't miss any part of my interview with Sage Steele. The entire interview with Aaron Mullen that I did last night that you did not get in the radio show, where we're breaking down. Aaron is an international star when it comes to television and radio and podcasts. We break down Macklemore and Sydney Sweeney and Lindsay Clancy, those of you calling in about that. We do all the Gavin Newsom, who I guess announced that he won't run for president if Kamala Harris does run for president. That's all very interesting. We break all that down. That is my upload today on YouTube. It's YouTube. It's actually joepags.com/YouTube. Or if you're floating around YouTube, look up at Joe Pags, at JoePags. Sam, did you see your boy McConnell today voting? Did you see any of that?
1: No.
0: Yeah, I'm getting your voice twice. Mitch McConnell voted today in just one of these rounds. It was very reminiscent of when Dianne Feinstein did the same thing. Did the same exact thing. Dianne Feinstein, remember, she was like, just started like giving a speech. She died shortly thereafter. They rolled her in a wheelchair like they have with McConnell now. And I don't want the guy to die, but he certainly should not be there. He's in the Senate, and they're going around the table, and they're going, the votes are this way. Those who are on the right are all expected to vote yes or yay. Those who are on the left are all expected to say no or nay. So again, if you're on the right, if you're a conservative, if you're a Republican, you're supposed to say aye or yay or yes. If you're on the left, you're supposed to say no. That's the way the votes were being split. So we get to McConnell. Actually, you're going to hear Elisa Slotkin and her vote first. And of course, Democrat, she's going to say no. McConnell, who's up next, is supposed to say yes or aye or yay.
2: Senator Slotkin.
3: No by proxy.
2: Senator McConnell.
3: No.
0: What? What?
2: Senator McConnell.
4: Aye.
2: Senator Hoeven.
0: He says no twice. Now, we were wondering if Mitch McConnell were nonverbal. Is he not able to speak? Well, he can, but doesn't know what he's saying. Let me make it very clear again. Rolling into that room, and I mean that literally, they rolled him in a wheelchair. I'm sure several aides and several other senators said, Mitch, you just got to say aye. That's it. Nothing else. Nothing more, nothing less, just do it. Gets to him, and he says, no. And so he's having to say, aye. He goes, no. Aye. We play it for you again. Listen, we've got listeners in Kentucky. We love you guys. Is this what you want for your Senate? For one of your two senators? Is this what you want representing your state? Let him go home, and maybe he'll get all healed up. He can live another 50 years. I don't care. But Mitch McConnell should not be making any decisions in the United States Senate in this condition.
2: Senator Slotkin.
3: No by proxy.
2: Senator McConnell.
3: No.
2: Aye. Senator McConnell.
4: Aye.
2: Senator.
0: He's just supposed to say aye. That's it. Sam, you're young and happening. Do you want your senator to be this?
1: No, not at all. And he's getting paid
0: a lot of money. I mean, literally, you can't roll the guy and have him say, aye, that's it. Well, maybe he got confused. All right, well, he said no the first time for no reason. Then everybody around him said, aye. He goes, no, again. And then he says, aye. See, if nothing else, I hope you appreciate that about this show and about me. I'm not going to support Mitch McConnell simply because he's a Republican. I don't think he's effective at all for the people of Kentucky. I think it's kind of ridiculous. And he can't even say aye and then roll him out. He didn't have to say anything else. There was nothing else going on. Go have some lunch. Just say the word aye. Sam, I might even open the phone lines just to see what people think about people being 80, 85, 90, 95, dying in office. I mean, where are we with that? Are we any better than the left was with Biden if we try to support a guy like Mitch McConnell who can't do anything in the job? We were right in going after the cover-up of Joe Biden's cognitive abilities being gone. We were right when we did that. Are we now going to pretend like Mitch McConnell isn't in the same boat, if not worse? And if so, why? Because we're taking sides? I don't take sides like that. I can't tell you today if Mitch McConnell agrees with me on anything. You know why? Because if I asked him, he wouldn't be able to answer me. There's an update on the damn Kennedy Center, and I say that not to damn John F. Kennedy, but because I'm so sick and tired of the whole Kennedy Center stuff. And you might say, well, why do you keep covering it? Because something stupid happens every day. And I think that you all should be completely abreast of how stupid things can be on a court level, on a federal circuit court level, on an appeals court level, even at the Supreme Court when it happens. Because judges keep on chiming in on the Kennedy Center. Here's the latest from our friends at Newsmax. Judge, Kennedy Center must provide notice prior to any physical changes. I kid you not. A federal judge on Thursday, today, ordered the Kennedy Center to provide 30 days notice before making any major physical changes to the building, including demolishing it, an option President Donald Trump has raised. U.S. District Court Christopher Cooper, who we know was appointed by Obama, said his ruling would avoid any confusion on that score given more recent events. Or on that score, I don't want to say that, given more recent events, including the sudden closure of the building to the public on Wednesday. Matt Floca, the Kennedy Center's executive director and chief operating officer, said he closed the iconic Performing Arts Center temporarily because to acute risks to public safety resulting from continued structural deterioration of the aging building. That sentence was written horribly, just letting you know. The building will be closed for at least 7 days to assess existing safety risks in those portions of the main building exhibiting severe structural deterioration, Flocka said. The temporary closure, which occurred without notice Wednesday, is separate from the vote Tuesday by the Kennedy Center's board to close the Performing Arts Center indefinitely for repairs, Flocka and other officials said. Closure was based on an inspection of the roof terrace canopy and a partial ceiling collapse earlier this month. Adding Flocka, the closure may be extended after evaluation next week, he said. All right, so the judge chiming in, because he's an Obama judge, who probably has heard from some either minions of Obama or Obama himself, is making the decision that you can't do anything. You can't make any changes whatsoever. No physical changes, which means you can't repair what's wrong. Why don't they want the Kennedy Center to be repaired? Why do they want it just to fall apart? To prove a point? Does this Judge Cooper go home every night and say, yep, eating dinner, yep, got him today. Got that Trump today. The whole thing is so sick. Let's talk about Mitch McConnell. I want to go to David, who's in Melbourne, Florida. David, what's on your mind? Hi.
5: Hey, Joe. I don't know if you've seen it or not, but you have to go online, and you can find a chamber camera that shows him sitting next to his handler, and he doesn't move a muscle for like 6 or 8 hours the whole time he's there. This happened a couple weeks before he fell ill here recently.
0: Yeah, I did see that. He was actually in the Senate chamber, and he literally was there for like the entire day, like an entire work day. He's just sitting there, never moved.
5: You tell me what other job in the United States that you could go do and sit there and not do anything all day long, and then that's 6 weeks of work.
0: I could agree more. No, he's been on the decline for a long time. But David, do you agree with me that even though we're conservatives, we're not going to support somebody who can't do the job?
5: Absolutely.
0: All right, brother. Appreciate you, David, in Melbourne. Well, we love Melbourne, Florida. Love being on WMMB. For me, We have to show who we are now. For me, we have to say we called out Biden because he wasn't fit at all. We called out Feinstein. She wasn't fit at all. We have to call out McConnell, don't we? We can't be that guy, can we? That you, well, because it's on our side, psst, don't worry about it. All good. Psst, hey, between you and me, don't say anything. Why not? Why wouldn't we say something? I would rather have a younger, more cognizant, more in charge, more on top of his game, better decision-making Republican or conservative than this guy. And your answer might be, yeah, but what if you get somebody who's a Democrat? Wouldn't that be worse? No, it wouldn't be worse. I can fight in a fair fight through strategy, through politics, through words, through debate, somebody who's there, then I can support somebody who's not there. And again, if people are voting for Mitch McConnell, why would they ever vote in a Democrat? They wouldn't. So I think this makes us look bad. And by us, I mean conservative people who love the Constitution and love this country. I think it makes us look bad. There should be a lot of pressure right now. There should have been that entire 6 or 8 weeks, whatever it was, for Mitch McConnell to get out of the way now. Mitch, you're not only not helping us, you're actually hurting us. And the midterms, it might, those who are like center right a little bit, who are thinking about voting or not voting, why would I go and vote if we're going to have people that are going to be in office until their late 80s, early 90s, into their hundreds? Didn't Strom Thurmond serve until he was 100? I mean, what is that? Was that the intention of the founding fathers? Even if you're just a shell of your former self and everybody's going to tell you what one word to say, you still have the right to be there. It's all very weird, man. Kentucky, step up. Make your voices heard and tell them, get the hell out of the way. Let's get a new generation of young conservatives from Kentucky that can go and do the job and the bidding of the people of Kentucky. Your thoughts about this, 888-941-PAGS, 888-941-7247, joepags.com. That's the number. 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It's joepags.com/YouTube. 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We might give you a little bit of that tomorrow. But it's where we break down really hot topics, and I think that you'll like this a lot. I've also got the Body Cam channel, Joe Pags Body Cam, JoePagsBodyCam, over on YouTube. It's the second page where I just break down every single morning. You can wake up Monday through Sunday and get a new body cam video. And now, those are doing very well as well. 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A lot of people are asking about the GLP-1s. We're seeing the dramatic changes in people's bodies. They've got the face that we've all talked about as well from the GLP-1s. 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
0: Hi, great to have you. Thanks. I appreciate you stopping by. There's a lot going on. It is the Joe Pag Show. Sage Steele, part one next hour. And, of course, she is formerly of ESPN, has now been of Sage Steele for the past several years. Took a long time for her to speak out. My show is one of the first shows that she spoke out on, and I really appreciate her friendship coming back on today. We talk about a lot of topics you want to know more about. So we're going to have that. Part one is next hour, part two in hour number three. Let me go to the phone lines about Mitch McConnell, Kansas City. What's going on, Jay?
13: Hey, good afternoon, Joe. Say, I just wanted to point out that for years I've been saying this. I'm not as much concerned about term limits as I am about age limits. We have to have this in place. I have worked in private industry for more than 40 years. I have never once worked for anyone over the age of 70. Why? Because they have enough sense in private industry to retire.
0: Yeah.
13: And you cannot have a condition, especially like the Supreme Court, lifetime appointment, excuse me, lifetime. So you can be 100 and drool all over yourself like Ruth Bader Ginsburg. And so it's no problem. You have to have upper and lower limits. You have a lower limit for the presidency. I think it's, what, 35?
0: 35, yeah.
13: Yeah, so how can you not have an upper limit? what you're saying is, oh, it doesn't matter, you know. Now, you may exclude some people that are cognizant.
0: You
13: know, cognitively there.
0: Yeah.
13: Yeah. And, well, like Trump. But you know what? That's fine. If we had these age limits, maybe people like Trump would have run earlier, and you use them up in more of a cognitive years, but you'd exclude situations like this, because this is terrible. You have to have, you must be this tall to ride the ride. You can't say, oh, now you know the upper limit is there's no upper limit. That's ridiculous.
0: Well, what is the upper limit?
13: I mean, give me the limit. The limit? Oh, I'm sure you wouldn't agree with me, and a lot of people wouldn't. That's fine, but I say 70.
0: Okay.
13: You do not go for executive offices or executive positions beyond the age of 70. Now, if you had an owner of a business, let's say, that wanted to, he developed a business, he's going to run it into the ground, he's going to work till he dies, that's fine. But you know what? He best be putting people in place to cover him when he dies. If he wants to die with a business, that's his business.
0: Jay, I hear you. Listen, I got to move on. I hear you. Let me give you my response. I'm not mad at the 70 age. I just don't think there should be an age limit. And the reason why I say that is we can easily find out if somebody's cognizant, easily find out if they can pass a cognition test. If they can't, then they're gone. Joe Biden never took one because he shouldn't have been the president. There's no reason to not test these people for their cognitive abilities and their ability to do the job. I mean, you've got to go. I don't think there's an age limit on driving. But you've got to certainly go after a certain age in most states and prove that you can handle the car again. So I mean, I hear you. I'm with you. But at the end of the day, I'm here to say probably not an age limit, an upper age limit, probably something more like, can you do the job or not? If you can't get through a simple cognitive test, then you're out. And then the vice president takes over, or you're out. You can't even run. Even to run and be the nominee for a major party, I think that you take a cognitive test. And if you decide not to do it, then you are not eligible. Then we can put that in place. Because the president is 80. I think his cognition is fine. But at the same time, if you're saying no more after 70, he probably only would be able to have run the first time, but never again. All right, keep it here. Much more to come. Sage Steele next hour as well. Going to give you an update on what's going on with Iran. And somehow Yemen is now involved in the war. Keep it here.
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0: Radio stations everywhere from San Antonio, along with Sam and Polo. It is the Joe Pags Show. Thanks. Appreciate you stopping by. Sage Steele at the bottom of the hour. We're going to get into her leaving ESPN, her doing her own thing, why ESPN went from must-see TV with Dan Patrick and Keith Olbermann every night on The Big Show to this radically far-left progressive garbage that it turned into. I think they're trying to get it back on track, but where it was, then where it went, just didn't make any sense. We talk about that. Plus, we break down sports stories. Sage is a great sportscaster. So we break down Caitlin Clark in the WNBA. We break down why they won't define what a woman is in the WNBA. We break down also on the Sydney Sweeney ad, and that's all the rage right now. Great conversation with Sage. Make sure you stick around for that. It's we go a lot into, and I know people in my age range used to watch ESPN every night, and you probably want to hear some of the inside baseball from there. We go there with Sage Steele. Do not touch that dial. Meantime, you've got more on what's going on with the U.S. and Iran, but before we do that, I want to bring you some audio. This is, I guess, James Tallarico's pastor. Now, again, like I said the other day, for those of you not in Texas, you still should be very concerned about the U.S. Senate race in Texas. James Tallarico is getting big bucks into political action committees from people like Reid Hoffman, $10 million allegedly. And then he claims that he's only getting very small $5 donations from Texans. That's not true. He's getting a lot of money from outside of Texas. I hope that the president and all these, you know, MAGA PACs, political action committees, will send a bunch of money to Texas and in other states where they need to make sure they win the U.S. Senate seats, because it's a very, very close race. In many polls, it's showing neck and neck, almost a tie between Tallarico and Paxton. I have said openly, I'll continue to say this, that Ken Paxton, the current attorney general, who is great for Texas and has been great for all the years he's been the attorney general, needs to get out there and campaign to talk about what he will do, what he has done, and how he's made Texans' lives better. That's what he's got to focus on. Let me focus on Tallarico. Let other people who are out there doing what I do for a living focus on Tallarico, where we're not taking a side because we feel like it. We're taking a side because Paxton is head and shoulders a better candidate than James Tallarico on his best day. But Tallarico's pastor came out. I've been saying for a long time now that James Tallarico is a fake Christian. People say, who are you to judge? You guys think that Christians don't judge? What are you, crazy? Of course we do. We say the triune God is the right God. If you don't follow our God, we're judging you not following the right God. We believe that the Father, Son, the Holy Spirit is God. We believe that Jesus was the embodiment of God in a human body on earth. So, I mean, the idea that we're never judgy is kind of strange, because we certainly are. We have to make discernments, judgments. We have to make sure that we're making the right decisions according to our faith. Well, James Tallarico has been lying, in my opinion, about his faith. He says there are six genders. There are not. There are two. He has said that God is non-binary. That's just stupid. Why would I even retort that? It's just dumb. He has said, I love the trans kids when asked what he loves outside of politics. That's weird. Just the other day, somebody asked him his favorite drag queen's name, and he actually gave a name. What? You have a favorite drag queen? He has said that his campaign is vegan as he's eating a big rib, pretending that he's Mr. Texas. He has said that Christians believe in our, the border is like our back porch. Welcome everybody. James Tallarico's welcoming everybody to his back porch? Really? You can just

0: Yeah, he's giving some advice that I don't think he should be following.
1: Yeah, because that's frankly something that attracted me to this church was like.
0: And I can guarantee you that once he gets elected, he'll change his tune.
2: Yeah. What? Gold Babs here. He's not happy with what he's saying and walking back these radical things. But once he gets elected, he's gonna go back and change things. He's gonna change his tune back to where he was. That's what she just said.
0: Back to where he was.
1: Okay. But he has to kind of play this game.
0: Yes, that's what his campaign has convinced him of, is that the Democratic Party is backing off on their stances on trans and all of this. And so his staff is encouraging him to kind of do the same thing just for the next 50 weeks, whatever days, I guess. I think it's bad advice, personally, but if it helps him win, okay.
2: This was recorded a week ago. Old Babs is not very happy. Clearly was an undercover video. Do we know who the undercover journalist was, Sam?
3: I'm not sure, but the Daily Wire had this.
2: I mean, Babs is unhappy that James Tallarico's changing his stance or backing away. But once he gets elected, he's going to change his tune back to where he was. So once he gets elected, he's going to say that God is non-binary again, that I love the trans kids. And just let anybody show up to your house, to your border, or your fence, and welcome them in and feed them all. And, oh yeah, Mary carrying Jesus proves that Christians are for abortion. You can't make it up. It's just true. But yet somehow he's tied with Ken Paxton. So let me say it again. Ken, campaign and tell people all the good you've done for Texans. We'll take care of Tallarico by telling the truth. When I say take care of, we will tell the truth on who this radical guy is. And then when we're talking about politics, this one's interesting. Sam, I don't know if you saw this. Did you see that Jake Tapper and Gavin Newsom went fishing? You see that?
3: No.
2: Paul, you see that? You watching the Jake Tapper and Gavin Newsom fishing trip?
4: No, thank you.
2: It is so weird because these two somehow decided to go stand in a river somewhere. I kid you not. Fly fishing. Both have some sunglasses on. Both have a cap on. And somehow we got perfect video, like on a gimbal, and perfect audio. Sam, can you believe that?
3: What?
2: And just on the fly, they're talking about, I don't know, the race for president next time. This is crazy.
5: Yeah, it's a lot of Democrats.
6: 31 flavors. And,
5: you're not even the only Californian.
6: No, right. Yeah.
5: You got Brokana.
6: Yeah.
5: Kamala.
6: Yeah. I don't know if she runs, but we'll see.
5: I know she's called around.
6: Yeah. But I wouldn't run if she ran.
5: If she runs, you will not.
6: Of course not.
2: So stupid and scripted. They're acting like it's unscripted. A couple of guys out there, you know, fly fishing.
4: I would like to refer you back to the space shuttle.
2: What? Why? You think this is what?
4: No, I'm saying because they're showing that this is amazing audio and video, but when we were watching
2: it's actually true.
4: It was horrible.
2: No, I agree with you. We have the best audio and video ever. We can't even hear the water of the river flowing by. It's perfect. They're both mic'd up to the hilt, and they both have sunglasses on and baseball caps. I don't think either one has ever worn a baseball cap before in their lives. And they're just a couple of dudes fishing, talking about running for election in 2028. By the way, the breaking news was, and this is why they did this whole fake thing, was if Kamala runs, I won't. You hear what Newsom said? That's what he said.
6: Yeah, it's
5: a lot of Democrats.
6: 31 flavors. And
5: you're not even the only Californian.
6: No, right. Yeah.
5: You got Brokana.
6: Yeah.
5: Kamala.
6: Yeah. I don't know if she runs, but we'll see.
5: I know she's called around.
6: Yeah. But I wouldn't run if she ran.
2: I wouldn't run if she ran. Then Tapper acts like he's stunned by that.
5: If she runs, you will not.
6: Of course not. Why would I? I wouldn't do that to her. I wouldn't do it to me. Why would I? I wouldn't do that to you. I wouldn't waste everyone's time. Who needs that?
5: What do you mean? That doesn't even make sense to me.
6: I wouldn't.
2: Sam, help me out here.

0: Like these two fools are just in the middle of a river somewhere fishing.
1: Wow.
0: Come on, man.
2: Well, first of all, electorally, it's a gift from God for everybody else. They enjoy the hell out of it. Mutual assured destruction. It services no greater good.
3: I mean, you do whatever you want. I don't care. But like, but my counter argument would be like, you know, she had a shot.
2: Yeah.
3: And you've never run, and she's run twice.
2: Yeah. And I mean, that'd be the approach to the.
0: Do they just never catch a fish? They keep on just throwing the line out. Just keep on throwing it. Hey, look at me! Look at me throwing the line out.
4: Aren't they literally fisherman. Like fishing for?
0: They are.
4: For something else here, too?
0: Yes. They're fishing for votes. They're fishing for something.
2: Campaign, certainly. That would be the case you'd make. Pretty good one, actually. You know, that's objectively true. I just, but I know what that means. I know her base of supporters. I know her friends. The Venn diagram on that is just pure crossover. It's not, I wouldn't do that.
0: Did he say the Venn diagram?
4: He sure did.
0: I mean, it's the Venn diagram. Why would he say the Zen diagram? This doofus thinks he can be the president. There are a couple of ways to take what he just did. Either he says that because he means it. He's going to get out of the way if Kamala Harris decides to run. Or more likely, he says that to tell the donors, I'm only going to run if she's not running. I think that's probably more likely because he doesn't want to have a cat fight in California. It would hurt him. But at the same time, he is, without telling Kamala Harris, don't run, he's telling the donors, if she does, I'm not running. So if you want me, you got to make sure she doesn't. I think it's more likely. But I just have to assume that they really believe Americans are stupid people that will watch that and go, man, look at the couple of guys out fishing. Good audio. I'm glad we could hear what they said. And not, I don't even think there were hooks on the lines. Just kept on doing this. Hey. They just keep, what are we doing? And they think we're just going to buy it. Now, I got a hook, line, and sinker, pun intended. But I have to be honest. There are a lot of idiots who vote progressive, vote left, vote DSA, who do believe it. Oh, this is so cool. They're just out there fishing. How cool is that? Just talking about stuff. And Tapper's like, what? You won't? Is she run? What? And then Tapper starts making the case for why Gavin Newsom should run. He goes, I don't care what you do. Do whatever you want. But, you know, she's already running. She already had her chance. You haven't run yet at all. I mean, Sam, what do you think is going on there?
1: I think they're trying so hard to be like a reality show, and it's just failing.
0: And, Paula, you're saying if you can be that good with audio and video, why couldn't we have better shots of the shuttle landing?
4: Yes.
0: Or the capsule landing.
4: I guess that's what you want to call it, yeah.
0: Well, it wasn't a shuttle. The shuttle wasn't coming right. In, flying in the water. But I mean, at the end of the day, I can't even argue with that anymore. Because you've got perfect riverside, flowing river audio. You can't even hear like a bird chirping. You know what I mean?
4: And then you have these other pieces of audio that you play where people are, you know, talking too far away from the microphone.
0: Right.
4: Or they're talking too close to the microphone.
0: Yeah, this was perfection.
4: Or they're in the hallway and there's echoing and you name it, but there it's like silence. I mean,
0: they found the most quiet river
4: AI
0: ever on the planet. 888-941-PAGS, 888-941-7247, joepags.com. 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Would you prefer it to be Kamala Harris because she is easier to beat? Would you prefer that it's Gavin Newsom because he's an empty suit? Do you worry about that at all? Are you more concerned about 2028 for Rubio or Vance or DeSantis or whomever? 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
0: Glad to have you. Thanks. I appreciate you stopping by. There's a lot going on. It is the Joe Pag Show. I implored President Trump over on X a little while ago, Sam, because of his support for some of these candidates is becoming problematic for me. Now, I don't know that he supported this woman.
1: Really?
0: Look, do me a favor and look up Elvira Salazar. She probably goes by Elvira Salazar out of Florida. She is a Republican that I know that the president has endorsed in the past. I just want to know if he is endorsing her for re-election. Elvira, last name Salazar. And I just have to know if he's supporting her re-election campaign, because she comes out and basically says ICE is bad and we've got to stop. She's literally using a Truth Social post by President Trump.
1: Wow, he did endorse her.
0: I mean, on this actual video I'm about to show everybody who's watching it, and you'll hear it if you're listening. It says Congresswoman Maria Elvira Salazar is, I forgot her first name was Maria, doing a truly fantastic job representing the wonderful people of Florida's 27th congressional district. A former news anchor, political reporter, Maria knows, blah, blah, blah, blah, blah. And then she comes out and throws them under the bus. I mean, I'm not sure I understand what the hell she's doing.
14: Mr. President, some of your immigration enforcement efforts have gone too far. In July, 50% of the 50,000 people that were detained had no criminal record. Be careful what your advisors are telling you about immigration policy. The same Hispanics who helped you get to the White House in 2024 feel betrayed today. You can be for immigration what Lincoln was for slavery and Reagan was for communism. I'm not talking about giving them amnesty. I'm talking about giving them a dignified life in this promised land.
15: I am Maria Elvira Salazar, and I approve this message.
0: She is saying Elvira. Okay. She literally tells the president in this ad, so clearly she knows that he can't run for re-election in 28, so she doesn't care what she says about him now. She used him for what she could use him for and is now throwing him away. She says in this that more than 50% of those detained by ICE did not have criminal records. BS. Were they charged with a crime? Did they commit a crime by coming across the border illegally? Are they here illegally? Which is a civil infraction, if not a criminal infraction, depending on how they got here. What is she talking about? And then she says something that I thought was so denigrating to Hispanics in this country. Hispanics supported you, and you are betraying them. Hispanics who are here legally, unlike Maria Elvira Salazar, I'm sure she's here legally, I'm not saying she's not, but Hispanics who are here legally and didn't break the law and went through the proper path, do not support illegal immigration, Maria. They don't. And you saying this because you don't need Trump anymore, I guess, is horrible. She's already got the nomination in Florida. Doesn't need his support to win. And she's probably going to win rather handily. So now she's separating herself from President Trump, acting like she's some sort of moderate savior for other people. It doesn't make any sense. And I'm just so sick and tired of the president giving these people his support and then they show up and do something like this, and it's happened way too often. He's got to get much more careful about who he supports. 888-941-PAGS, 888-941-7247, joepags.com. Sage Steele, part one. When we come back, we break down the ESPN days, the ESPN years, what happened to that network, and more. Keep it here.
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0: You watched her on ESPN. She dared take a stand when it came to somebody telling her what she can and can't put into her body to keep a job. She's out there in the fray, whether it's news, culture, certainly sports. Of course, we're talking about the one, the only Sage Steele. Sage, how are you? Good to see you.
1: I'm so glad to see you again, Joe. Thanks for having me.
0: It's an absolute pleasure. You were so nice to me a long time ago when they were coming down on you like a ton of bricks. You and I connected on X, and I just loved your story because you could easily have given in, kept that cushy job, not really made a noise. But then again, you're giving up your autonomy. You're giving up your privacy. You're giving up, you know, your life outside of being inside of a studio. When you made that decision, how scary was that? And let's fast forward to today where you're dominating in podcasts and so much more.
1: Oh my gosh. Well, thank you for using the word dominating. It doesn't feel that way,
0: but
1: fake it till you make it, right? That's the word, scary. It was so scary in every way because all I had ever done was work for people, which I loved. I really prided myself on being a good employee, a good teammate. I loved that. I thrived in that environment. That's the sports environment, not just because it was at ESPN, but you're working together on something.
0: Yeah.
1: And then you stand up to your company and you sue them and then you settle and then you say, what do I do now? And I was like, okay, I'll go back to work for somebody else. And then I just started thinking, like, they'll have similar rules, especially at the traditional mainstream media companies. There's really no difference between any of them.
0: Right.
1: And I actually went on, I can't remember if we talked about this last time. I went on Bill Maher's podcast on Club Random. And he was the one twice during that hour and a half conversation with him. He was like, you need to have your own show. You need to do it with me. And I was like, okay, he's high because he's high. And he taped all the shows.
0: Right.
1: I'm like, he'll never remember this. Well, we said it again. And then we got off the air and he's like, no, I'm serious. And since he was starting a podcast network at the time, Club Random, he was like, I'm serious. And shortly thereafter, I was his first hire.
0: That's something.
1: I'm so grateful for him. He, Bill Maher, talk about diversity of thought, right?
0: Yeah.
1: I mean, and he's such a leader in so many ways that we never dreamt of with Bill Maher today, just common sense, right? He gave me my start when it was not as cool to do that with somebody who thought as differently as the two of us do. And so then I went on my own, though. I just really wanted to try it on my own after about 8 or 9 months. And I was like, okay, I'll eventually, you know, have someone else leading the way and footing the bill, basically.
0: Yeah,
1: that didn't happen. And I had some opportunities, but because I had to survive on my own, Joe, for a few months, 5-6 months and support myself in this endeavor financially. And then someone came along and then they want to take a percentage, right? I'm like, no, I think I can do this and I'm not sure, but I'm going to try it. And even if I fail, at least I know, at least I will have learned. Well, guess what? I've continued to do it. The Sage Steele Show is now 2.5 years in. I'm still clueless about the space and all the algorithms and thumbnails and that I don't want to care about. Fortunately, I have an incredible husband who's got an awesome business CEO background.
0: Yeah.
1: Who now is like, you go do your left brain activities. I'll take care of this. And I'm just
0: awesome.
1: So grateful for this crazy journey.
0: For those who don't know, who are watching and listening, many times the rev share is 50-50. So you go in and you work your ass off. You do the podcast. You're bringing in top A-list guests. And somebody else gets half the money for the advertising because they're the ones doing that. Yet you're bringing the product. So doing it on your own is not easy, but it certainly is more beneficial because not only are you collecting more of the revenue, obviously, but you're also deciding who it is that's going to sponsor the show, who it is that you're going to sit down and talk to. You can say no to somebody, not worry about it. But just, I want to go backward just for a second. When you left ESPN, could you have been hireable by NBC, ABC, CBS, CNN? Or were you in a way blacklisted because you dared say, I'm not going to let you keep putting shots in my arm so I can have a job. You know what I mean?
1: Oh, I was hireable. I did not have any non-compete that I signed whatsoever. But I never got a call. I still haven't, really, from any of those networks. I do a lot I'll come on and, you know, give my opinion. They ask me to come on Fox News all the time to give my opinion. Going on Hannity tonight, Jesse Waters, usually one of the two, if not both of them each, you know, once a week, Laura.
0: Right.
1: And I'm so grateful to those people who have become friends because they've encouraged me to continue to get out there and give your opinion. Here's the thing. As most of you probably know, when you're a journalist, like a true journalist,
0: right,
1: the story's not about you. you don't give your opinion. Difference between a journalist and an analyst. I was a journalist.
0: Yeah.
1: And my opinion didn't matter. My opinion was to ask the question. So it felt very uncomfortable to do that, to give my opinion on whether it's sports or politics. And so it's just been really, I'm grateful to Fox News for always having me on. It's been fun. And it, obviously it's helped with the growth of my show. But yeah, I never got that call. I do believe there's a lot of people who, I mean, my resume speaks for itself at 30 years and the last 17 at ESPN. Like, I know how to host shows and moderate and all those things, and I love it. So I don't think it was ever, I was told it was never a question of my talent or skill set.
0: Right.
1: People get uncomfortable when employees all of a sudden find their voice and are no longer afraid to speak up, even if it's in a kind, professional way, which is what I always tried to do. And I think that because I ended up feeling in my heart that I had to sue ESPN and Disney, that other networks are like, oh my gosh, oh my gosh, oh my gosh, when that's, you know, that's not the, don't force us to put shots in our bodies anymore, and there won't be lawsuits, really.
0: Exactly. No, it's a great point. It's Sage Steele. Go and find her on all the social media, at Sage Steele. Go check out her YouTube. She's way behind me. Actually, she's very close to YouTube with me. But go check out her show. It's unbelievable. I love it. I watch it all the time. I want to talk a little bit more about ESPN, but not necessarily about you and ESPN, if that makes sense. Rich Eisen right now is doing something called This Was Sports Center, or That Was Sports Center. And where he's sitting down with Dan Patrick, and he's sitting down, well, hopefully he'll sit down with you, but he's sitting down with
1: That's
0: many different
1: happening.
0: People. No, okay, well, we can talk about that.
1: And I love him, I respect him, but I think that they'd like to pretend like I'm not in any of the archives at all. I think they're going to pretend
0: well,
1: like
0: Well, he works for Disney again, so I think he would have when he was in an entity that worked for ESPN and Disney, but you're probably right. But he's sitting down with Berman and all these other people. And what it all reminds me of, I started in television news in 94. I was a TV news anchor for a long time. I won a bunch of awards for journalism, so I get the difference between being an editorialist and a journalist. But when I saw the Sports Center folks doing what they were doing, it was cutting edge. It was amazing. It was not political whatsoever. It was irreverent. It was funny. You were unbelievable on there, but of course you're the next generation. But watching him break down what was happening with Dan Patrick and Keith Olbermann before he went nuts and Chris Berman and all these people, it really took me back to what that used to be. Say, why does a company like ESPN or ABC or Disney, why do they decide we're not going to keep on doing what's working? Let's get culturally appropriate. Let's talk about stuff that we want to change somebody's thought process on an issue like transgenderism that has nothing to do with sports. Why didn't they just ride that train, man? It was awesome.
1: Yeah, it breaks my heart, to be honest with you, because it was just so unnecessary. But it all depends on your leadership. And when the turn really began, the leader, the president of ESPN, was a man by the name of John Skipper. Who did a lot of good things, but he had a very unceremonial exit. It was a big deal. And he very much supports all those woke agendas. He did at the time, and then you start to see that in the coverage. He and many others, I mean, when you're the leader, obviously your ideas are passed along to others beneath you. Even if they don't agree, they're going to go along with it. And so the type of programming, the type of contracts that they signed with some broadcast rights deals were really interesting at that time. And you have to remember, above him, Disney CEO Bob Iger also falls in line very much on the left. At one point, he was running for going to run for president in 2020.
0: I forgot about that.
1: So I mean, if that's your leadership, then that kind of explains it. To me, the turning point was the 2016 election when Donald Trump beat Hillary Clinton. Like, that was the turning point when everybody melted down, and the mandate that none of us were allowed to go on social media and talk politics was blown out of the water that night that he won. When our executives began tweeting about how terrible it is that Trump won. And I'm like, whoa, whoa, whoa, what's happening? And leadership allowed it. Breaks my heart because, to your point, they did. I mean, if it ain't broke, don't fix it. Yeah. I liken that a little bit to what Bud Light did and how they screwed that up so badly with Dylan Mulvaney. Like, just use your brain, and your marketing executives, the marketing intern, if they'd done a little bit of homework, could have figured out pretty clearly and easily that putting a man who identifies as a woman wearing a sports bra and a bunch of makeup is probably not the best person to appeal to your average beer drinker.
0: Right.
1: Like, the fact that they allow that. I mean, so it's these boneheaded decisions that hurt really good companies.
0: Yeah.
1: Like what Bud Light had established for half a century and ESPN. When you had the people that you named. Yes, Keith Olbermann, who was awesome until he wasn't.
0: Right.
1: But everybody else, Dan Patrick and Robin Roberts and all of these people who were icons, the people that I watched, my guy, my best friend, the man that I miss to this day, Stuart Scott.
0: Yeah.
1: They threw it all away. And it's like sometimes you just get a little bit too cute and just stay in your damn lane. And I always used to say to my bosses, like, what are we doing over here? What are we doing? People weren't coming to us to hear our opinion on Black Lives Matter or anything political. If they want politics, there's a plethora of network stations, mainstream media, or now streaming that they can go to get that. And they did this to themselves. Do think that it's turned a little bit. I don't know what you think, Joe. I think it's turned a little bit recently, and you saw Pat McAfee. Yeah, I don't either. I just saw it online. You saw Pat McAfee recently walking out of the tunnel at like a high school Olympic type style game. I don't know what it was, competition in Ohio. Pat McAfee walking out of the tunnel with Donald Trump. So
0: wow,
1: things are changing.
0: I didn't see that.
1: Yeah, it was shot. And I'm sitting there and I'm watching a bunch of my colleagues who were there too. And I'm laughing, cracking up, like going, oh my. In a way, I'm annoyed because I'm like, see, guys, it's not that hard.
0: Yes.
1: Remember all those years when they would go to the White House with Barack Obama and do the brackets for the
0: NCAA
1: tournament? Yeah. Like, that was great. And it was 8 years straight. And Andy Katz, who's awesome, he would go. And the second Trump got in office, we're going to stop it. The point is, like, half of your audience at ESPN is always going to hate Trump or love Trump or hate Obama or love Obama. So just don't do any of it.
0: Listen, I didn't vote for Barack Obama. You're such a good point. Let me just say this. I didn't like Barack Obama as a president. I agreed with three things that he did, and I talk about it all the time. Everything else, I didn't like that he did it. I thought it was great that he did the brackets. As a conservative guy, I was like, the president should go there and should do brackets. And ESPN is for all for one, one for all. Like Michael Jordan said, or even Republicans buy sneakers. So I don't know why they made that shift. But to finish on the old SportsCenter stuff, Dan Patrick, when he was being interviewed by Eisen, said, we were boy band famous, and he didn't expect it. And when you've got something going that good, do you think that management starts to feel guilty or something about the success? Why would you touch it? Leave them alone. I mean, these people are bringing, ESPN was nothing before they hit something that was different and irreverent. I mean, they put CNN Sports out of business because they were so good early on. What do you think that is? Does management hate its own success?
1: I know exactly what it was. The executives in charge of what I'm about to say, the one in particular, is no longer there, fortunately. But he had a lot of power and he was able to do what he wanted, which was to keep all the talent in their place, make sure their head didn't get too big, make sure that they didn't believe that they were bigger than the four letters. And I saw the turn once and for all permanently after Stuart Scott died.
0: Yeah.
1: They knew they couldn't touch Stu. And for many reasons, but they knew they couldn't. And once he left, once he died, everything changed. They were waiting because along the way, they had let Dan Patrick go. Dan Patrick at the end wanted to go, but you can certainly make things more difficult for them to decide to leave, right? Depending on what you offer them and how you treat them every single day.
0: Yes.
1: How they treated Linda Cohn along the way, and she's off doing her own thing as well now, but my goodness, there were so many things that you saw Susie Colbert in the news recently. Other people besides the biggest names, although Linda's on that list too. It was ego. And it was like, wait a minute, these guys and gals, but usually these guys on TV, they're not bigger than us. Who do they think they are? When in essence, ride them. Use them. Use their name and their talent and their skill to bring more eyeballs to your entire network. So this is what happens when you have the wrong people in charge who don't fully understand business, number one, but number two, let their little egos get in the way of good business. This is the guy who didn't make the basketball team in high school, had to settle to be a manager, and was always mad at the other guys who were taller than him. These are the people I'm talking about who made the decisions, who ruined the network. But I do hope and pray for the sake of sports fans that what I'm seeing is actually true, that they're slowly but surely getting back to it. I just know that people like me and you and others, we'll never go back because we have found new ways to get sports that don't involve politics.
0: Well, what's interesting, and I don't like this whole thing about ESPN. There are the really hot stories that I want to talk to you about. It's Sage Steele, by the way. Go follow her at Sage Steele everywhere. She's amazing. I want to finish with this. 10 years ago, I stopped watching SportsCenter, stopped watching ESPN. I stopped watching the NFL because the NFL was allowing Colin Kaepernick to be an idiot. And Colin Kaepernick has his First Amendment right. He could stand outside the stadium and wave a flag and hold a sign. When you're wearing the uniform of a franchise in a corporation that's like getting all sorts of tax breaks, you have to follow the rules. You don't do it wearing the uniform. Stop kneeling down. Stop, you know, wearing pigs on your socks, you know, to show that cops are no good. He can have whatever he wants to do with his First Amendment, but when you work at a job, the employer gets to set the rules. They allowed him to get away with that. But what turned me away from SportsCenter, not that you asked, Stan Verrett is a guy that I liked watching a lot. Stan, one day, when giving the report about Colin Kaepernick's latest hijinks, said, Kaepernick is doing, he's standing up for what my grandfather fought for in World War II. And I sent him a Twitter post. I said, Stan, what are you talking about? This guy has nothing to do with your grandfather and his sacrifice. Nothing whatsoever. Your grandfather didn't go to war and put his life on the line and make a great life for his family so that a guy could kneel down making $14 million a year and complain about the national anthem. That isn't why he did it. And then that was it for me. I shut off ESPN. He came back and called me a couple of names or whatever. He didn't call me like dirty names. He didn't call me foul names, but he was very, very sarcastic and that I don't understand. And probably because of my skin tone, I didn't understand. But for me, to say that this sports guy who was rich and had all of his fancy cars and his mansions was somehow the same as your grandfather, and he said your grandfather wanted a Colin Kaepernick to have this right, didn't make sense to me. And that was it for me. And I think there were a lot of people like me who said, man, you stopped telling me sports, and you started taking a side on a political issue, and I wanted you just to be quiet and give me the sports. Does that make sense?
1: It does, and I hear this so often from so many people, and Stan was like the first person I ever did SportsCenter with, and I used to really, really love him. And then you hear or see what people say about you and say, okay, well, I guess there was a season for that friendship and relationship, and that's fine. It's interesting. They laid him off a few years ago. He's one of the layoffs, maybe in 23. I don't know. There have been so many rounds of layoffs. And then they just hired him back.
0: He's back. I didn't know that.
1: At ESPN, and it's like, my goodness. Because at the end of the day, It's when you have people who are choosing to be that divisive on air, as you witnessed and saw and wrote him about.
0: And then in public on Twitter. It was so strange.
1: On Twitter, it's another level. Yeah, it's ugly. I mean, you are choosing to hire people and pay people a lot of money to be divisive.
0: That's it for part one of my special interview with Sage Steele. We get into a whole lot more, including Sydney Sweeney, more about the WNBA. Is Caitlin Clark the modern day Larry Bird when Bird came in the 1970s, early 80s? Going to talk about that in more part two next hour on the Joe Pags Show.
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4: 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For the record, that really is my mother, and she really is delighted with Pure Talk, and she's not alone. In fact, in a recent survey of 120,000 wireless customers, Pure Talk was the only wireless company in the country to get 5 out of 5 stars in every category: coverage, support, value, and data. 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Don't take it from me. 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Or better yet, take it from over 120,000 wireless customers. 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
0: Always a pleasure to hang out with a great broadcaster, incredible podcast host, great sportscaster, Sage Steele. Part two is going to be next hour. Don't miss a second of that. Got that going for you and an awful lot more. And yes, we will focus on what's going on with Iran. Why is Yemen somehow involved now? And the Houthis, are we making a deal with the Houthis who've been attacking Americans for a long time? That's interesting. We'll get into that as well. Got a lot more coming your way. Do me a favor. 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Or make sure you go check out the new body cam, page two, Joe Pags Body Cam over on YouTube. I think you'll like how I break down the body cam, these traffic stops and so on. Keep it on the Joe Pags Show. 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